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3: They'll try again tomorrow. I'm Lisa LaSera, Fox News. After a sixth day of deliberations, the jury in the Lindsey Clancy trial has failed to reach a verdict, the judge telling them to come back in the morning.
4: There appears to be concern about one juror not understanding or refusing to follow the jury instruction about what it means to have reasonable doubt. After the note, the judge spoke to each juror individually. In Massachusetts, the burden is on the prosecution to prove beyond a reasonable doubt that Lindsey Clancy was sane when she strangled her three children.
3: Fox's Brian Yenis in Plymouth. Clancy's defense argues she suffered from postpartum psychosis. Minneapolis police identified a suspect in yesterday's deadly shooting at an apartment building.
5: Drew Evans, superintendent of Minnesota's Bureau of Criminal Apprehension, says the suspected shooter, 35-year-old Carlton Neal Johnson, shot a woman officials believe he has a child with during a custody exchange outside of his apartment complex before shooting two workers at the facility and two other residents.
6: Two of the victims died of their injuries, a 63-year-old male and a 61-year-old male. Both were believed to be residents of the Shoreline Plaza apartments.
5: Officials believe the suspect died in an exchange of gunfire with Minneapolis police, noting three officers were injured, one not by gunfire.
3: Fox's Kristen Goodwin, three others were shot and taken to hospitals. President Trump calling it horrible and ridiculous after the Missouri Supreme Court blocked new congressional maps that he backed from being used in the November election and has ordered a statewide vote on whether to uphold or reject the map. In Maryland, voters will decide in November on a congressional redistricting amendment being pushed by Democrats. The state Supreme Court ruled that the proposed constitutional amendment must be placed on the November ballot, reversing two lower court rulings that blocked it from going to voters. America's listening to Fox News.
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9: 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Heroes like United States Navy Chief Shannon Kent. Kent was killed in a suicide bombing, leaving behind her husband, Joseph, their two kids. 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
3: Former President and First Lady of Venezuela are looking to get out of legal trouble.
10: Former Venezuelan President Nicolas Maduro is asserting sovereign immunity in a drug trafficking indictment against himself and his wife. Lawyers for the Maduros filing papers in a New York court arguing that the judge was required by law to reject the indictment because it can't be brought against a foreign leader and that they have immunity as the leader and First Lady of a foreign country. The ousted leader, who's been held in a Brooklyn federal jail since his seizure in Caracas at the beginning of the year, has pled not guilty and is scheduled to go on trial next June if efforts to get the case dismissed are unsuccessful. Lillian Wu, Fox News.
3: A college football conference is suing one of its members over player eligibility.
11: The SEC has filed a lawsuit in Alabama federal court against founding member LSU, alleging the school is ignoring their player eligibility rules. The conference recently prohibited its members from signing and playing former NFL players, as many are trying to exercise a fifth year of eligibility under the newly adopted NCAA rules. The Tigers currently have two former pros on its roster, and the SEC alleges the school has, quote, waged a deliberate and coordinated campaign to recruit professional athletes. SEC Commissioner Greg Sankey testified in state court Thursday that the conference has the right to enforce its rules. Tony Genualdo, Fox News.
3: The NCAA says about 300 athletes have been granted additional eligibility through litigation, at least for now. More Americans filed for unemployment benefits last week. The Labor Department says filings for benefits ticked up to 206,000 from a revised 204,000 the week before. Claims for jobless benefits are a proxy for layoffs, and economists watch them because they can be a sign of where the job market is headed for the past year. I'm Lisa LaSera. This is Fox News.
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22: Minor crash on the highway, southbound 25 at 6th Avenue, activity on the shoulder. Both directions downtown through the tech center, about 25, 30 minutes. 6th Avenue bunched up both directions, I-25 to Federal. Some delays on I-70 westbound jam getting past Brighton, on over to I-25, 270 slow getting to Vasquez. Watch for a crash eastbound Hamden before Holly. With traffic, I'm Susan Phelan.
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26: Back to the Jesse Kelly Show. I am Lydia Serrano. 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I will be taking phone calls this hour. I like talking. I feel like talk radio. I like hearing from the people directly. Don't ramble on if you possibly try to keep it. But if you're too shy, you can send me a message on social. I want to hear your thoughts on everything that we've been talking about, the DSA, the border, the illegals, the Lindsey Clancy, anything, you know, that we are discussing during this Jesse Kelly Show. I want to hear from you. So that number is 1-877-377-4373, 1-877-377-4373. Again, it's 1-877-377-4373. And you know, this is a live radio show, so if we have a little technical hiccup, I'm sorry. It is what it is, but this is what you get when you get live. And of course, we're following that big story about the Lindsey Clancy, and there's a lot more in the world going on. But again, this I've been talking about, it sets women back. Like you can't believe. Now, my daughter just went back to school. Today was her first day back to school. So a lot of kids are already probably a week in already going back to school. It's officially the dog days of summer all across the country. They're coming to an end. We get it. The days are hot and long, and it's taking a toll physically and mentally. But now is the time to man up and tackle summer head on. The American Patriots at Chalk, that's C-H-O-Q, want you to know that now is the time to choose strength and vitality over weakness and complacency. The problem is men's testosterone levels are off a cliff. 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Again, that code is Jesse. So we are, here we are. We are at an impasse when it comes to what is happening with this case. But in the meantime, we got the midterms. They are not too far off. President Trump has been pushing to make sure that the Save America Act is passed, because if we do not, folks, have a safe a safe election where only American citizens are allowed to vote, then what do we have? Our republic is in danger. And so now the Department of Homeland Security, President Trump is dispatching them to make sure that illegals are not on the voter rolls. He's also trying to get rid of this birthright citizenship, the anchor babies, the birth tourism, right? Because we know people are taking advantage of our kindness and mistaking it for weakness. We're seeing it in Minnesota that 4 out of 5 Somalis that come to that state in Minnesota, they're on welfare. This is not sustainable. Okay, just even from, forget about from a cultural point of view. We are talking from a fiscal view. This is not sustainable. So Mark Wayne Mullen, DHA secretary, he's been going after activist judges that have been critical of President Trump trying to stop this whole birthright tourism and the citizenship scam. Listen to this, clip number 19.
0: This is what birthright citizenship has become into. It's become a cash cow for illegal activity. We know that is actually taking place. We know it's a tourist trap. And President Trump is trying to stop that. And then you have activist judges. Now, I'm not an attorney, but it feels like they have activist judges that are going after everything Trump is trying to do while they turned a blind eye to the actual corruption and the destruction to America underneath the Biden administration. Where was this judge trying to stop what Biden was doing? By allowing the criminals to pour in, over 20 million individuals coming into the country illegally, and he was just giving them rights into our country and parole them into our countries while they were allowing criminals without even checking them. And here President Trump is saying, hey, hold on a second. This illegal activity has to stop. I'm going to use my authority to do that. And then you have an activist judge that's sitting on a bench saying, nope, you're not doing that.
26: Yeah, these judges, they think they, I mean, what do you expect, though? I mean, we got a Supreme Court justice, I've been saying it, Ketanji Brown Jackson, she can't define what a woman is. I mean, come on. What a joke. That right there, they should have said, wow, you don't know what a woman is? Then you need to get out of here, lady. Get off the Supreme Court, okay? My God, what an embarrassment. What a disgrace. God, what a disgrace for all women, right? For all women. I can't say, well, I'm not a biologist. Well, you are a freaking moron. So Mark Wayne Mullen also, he had some strong words for Governor Kathy Hochul, who, by the way, Governor Kathy Hochul, not only does she want the illegals, she wants the illegals here because they want them to vote. They want them to vote. They want them to boost the census numbers so they can have more representatives. This is all about money. God only knows how much money they're getting with the contracts, with the hotels. And it's just now she's accusing President Trump of defunding law enforcement, which couldn't be further from the truth. And she actually threatens officers, state police officers, city police, law enforcement, that if they dare cooperate with federal authorities, that they'll be the ones subject to penalty. They'll be the ones that will face the law. Not the illegals, not the killers, not the rapists, not the pedophiles, the officers, if they dare cooperate with ICE agents. Miss Hochul Hijab Hochul, right? Miss my body, my choice, except when a Muslim man tells me to cover up, Kathy Hochul. So here's Mark Wayne Mullen going off on Kathy Hochul, clip 20.
0: Well, Bill, first of all, she's a liar because she knows that we targeted the 13,000 individuals that she let out of her prison since January 20th that were murderers, rapists, child pedophile, drug bangers, drug traffickers, gang-affiliated individuals that had criminal records that she had let out. We targeted those. Those means that those are individuals that we had orders to go and pick up. She refused to allow those orders to be pushed down. She released them on their streets, and so Operation Rotten Apple was exactly what that is. She is destroying. She's the rotten core in the batch of apples that is destroying the great state of New York, and we're simply trying to take these criminals back off the streets that should have never been released back on there because they have no legal right to be in America.
26: They don't have a right to be in America, and I know I'm going to be a little critical of the Trump administration. Ramp it up. I want to see the ICE agents in the streets. I don't care if they need to be in tanks. Ramp it up. Get them out of here. Get them out of here. Get them out of here. This is what we voted for. And most Americans, regardless Democrat or Republican, they want illegals out of here. Return them home. I'm not saying to put them behind bars. Let them go home. Let them go back and then refile their paperwork. That's all. refile the paperwork, and then whoever is actually eligible for asylum, how about they hire more? How about, here's an idea. Maybe this is a stupid idea. President Trump, let's get, you know how they allocated all this billions of dollars for

0: Number four, relief.
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I'm a loser, baby. I'm not a loser, but the Democrats are losers, hopefully, in 60 days, right, or so. All right, welcome back to the Jesse Kelly Show. I am Lydia Serrani, filling in for Jesse Kelly, and you can watch me on Newsmax Saturdays at 5, Sundays at noon. I love talking to Jesse's listeners because you guys are really smart. You're really smart, not just because you listen to Jesse, it's because you are not buying into the big BS that the big legacy media outlets try to push down your throat. And it's really hard to

0: find the truth out there. That's what I started this program talking about. It's about trying to find the truth and sifting through all of the BS. Let's go to Lily from Tennessee. Lily, how's it going?
1: Yes, good afternoon. I'm calling to ask why, when women and men kill their kids, why do they not get their husbands and their wives? Why don't they kill them? And I would, if I was a child today, I would be frightened to be out of the womb. I'm scared.
0: That, Lily, that's a great question. She should have just killed her husband if she wanted out of her life. That's a great question. Why kill the three innocent little babies that I'm sure people would have, like her mother-in-law, her mother would have gladly taken in for her? I don't understand it. I know. Why didn't she just kill herself? Because the ego wouldn't allow it, because psychopaths, sociopaths, they never truly want to harm themselves. Very interesting how she was able to strangle to death her three kids, but what, she couldn't hang herself? All right, let's go to, let's see, who do I want to go to? We'll go to Bob from New York.
2: Hey, Lydia, it's Bob. I remember we met in April at Cardinal Spellman.
0: Hey, how are you?
2: I'm good. I was just calling to say hello.
0: Bob,
2: nothing much else going on.
0: What do you think about the whole Lindsey Clancy thing? From the man's perspective.
2: It's a tragedy. I mean, it's very tragic. And the woman should never see another day of freedom again in her life. Whether she's incarcerated or whether she's in a psych ward locked up, she should never be free ever again.
0: I agree.
2: What she did is abominable, truly evil. Mm-hmm. I cannot even comprehend how someone could do that.
0: No. It's unfathomable. But yeah, I mean, if you're right, if they don't want to put her in prison, they have to put her in a mental institution for the rest of her life. She should never be a free woman again. Bob, great talking to you. Thank you so much for calling in. All right, let's go to Ron from Massachusetts.
3: Yeah, good evening.
0: What's up, Ron?
3: I heard earlier, I think it was on the show, where they were saying that one of the jurors they were saying was not following the law.
0: Mm-hmm.
3: I would say that if that juror is the one holdout, he's the only one following the law, because murder is illegal. And I have a child that has autism, okay? Mm-hmm. And I know it's not apples to apples. Mm-hmm. But if I let him go, and autistic people sometimes are known for hitting. Mm-hmm. So if I let him go around with his fists flying and a trail of bloody noses and black eyes, and then I just tell people, oh, it's okay, it's autism.
0: Mm-hmm.
3: You know, so it's similar to the fact of, oh, it's okay, I killed my three kids because I had postpartum, whatever it is, whatever the mental condition is, it's inexcusable. I don't care what the condition is of the person that committed the murder. They're dangerous people. They need to be removed from society.
0: Absolutely. Ron, I couldn't agree more. And, you know, Newsmax just played a package. I just saw it online. Brent is a producer. He did the story, and all these women, woman after woman, defending, oh, well, I have compassion for her. No woman in their right mind would ever hurt their three children. There's a thing called evil, and we've heard it's happened over and over again. And there's a thing called abortion, right? Abortion, because women kill their kids every single day by the millions. The number one killer of young black babies, of black babies, is abortion. And so that's how it started, right? It started as a eugenics project. It started as, that's why you see the Planned Parenthoods, the abortion clinics, they're mostly in lower income areas. That's not a coincidence, folks. So yes, women kill their kids all the time. So why do you think people are having such a hard time wrapping their brain around such depravity that was committed by Lindsey Clancy?
3: You know what? I hate to say it, and it wouldn't bring the children back, but I really wish that she was successful in the swan dive that she took out of the back window.
0: Yeah.
3: You know what I'm saying?
0: Yeah, I know. I know. It would have, but she knew it wouldn't kill her. People know that a second story, and probably she went out the back window. I wish they could have shown us if it was concrete below or if it was grass. I would love to see like how it looked outside of that back window, because that would have made a difference. She would have known whether or not, because why wouldn't you just jump off a bridge then for sure, or jump off a high rise? She knew that she would just hurt herself. She'd probably like, oh, when she woke up and realized she was paralyzed, she was like, oh, shucks. All right, Ron, thank you so much for calling in. Let's go to Ken from New Jersey.
4: Hi. You know, one aspect of this case, which I think goes under the radar, but these trials should never be on TV. They become like TV shows, miniseries, soap operas, and you know, I think it affects the jury. It affects witnesses. I think witnesses don't give a full testimony sometimes because they're afraid of people watching them, who might, you know, disagree with them or hate them or something like that. I don't know why the judges allow these trials to be on TV.
0: That's a great point. That's a great point, because it does add the pressure, and then it also makes them worry about their own safety. And then you had that nut job, that fat woke woman, Dawn Wright, trying to record them. Yeah, it's a lot. All right, I'm going to take more of your phone calls. We got a full load of calls. I'm Lydia Serrani. We'll be right back.

0: When you're hiring somebody, there are three things that obviously stand out above others that, make it so time-consuming and miserable. First of all, waiting for the right candidate to even apply. 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
1: Freedom 93.7 News Update. RTD is reporting a decline in illicit drug activity and security calls.
2: RTD says they've seen a large reduction in reports of drug use by more than 50% in the last several months, of up until July of this year, compared to the same time last year. So with April 2026 this year seeing a 69.3% drop in drug activity. That's huge. Another thing RTD they have been doing is increasing how often they are doing fare checks. RTD says as of June this year, they've had a record 17% reduction in calls for service.
1: That's Fox 31's Courtney Fromm. The number of people dying in crashes involving impairment appears to be dropping across the state. Typically, a large number of people are killed in crashes between Memorial Day and Labor Day, which has been called the 100 deadliest days. Those numbers appear to be trending down at 37. There were 82 deaths in the same time period last year. That's the latest. I'm Chad Bauer.
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4: Delays up north. Got a new crash in I-25. South on I-25, it's approaching Highway 36, 270. Two center lanes blocked off. Back to Thornton Parkway, it's about a 5-6 minute delay. Another problem, the Commerce City Drive, it's eastbound, 270 down past Vasquez. That crash backing up, adding about 5 minutes to the drive there. And a wreck eastbound Hamden before Holly. With traffic, I'm Susan Thielen.
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9: Wildfire smoke remains the biggest weather story across the Pacific Northwest. Air quality continues to be unhealthy at times from eastern Washington into northern Idaho and parts of western Montana. The smoke from the ongoing wildfires continues to spread. Winds have eased a bit compared to earlier this week. Highs are mainly in the 80s. There's a cold front moving across the northern plains and into the Midwest, triggering numerous thunderstorms from the Dakotas and Minnesota through Wisconsin, Iowa, Illinois, and into parts of Michigan, bringing heavy rain and the risk of flash flooding. Warm and humid throughout the Northeast, with temps mainly in the 80s, and scattered thunderstorms. While most of the southeast remains hot and muggy with highs in the 90s. The south will see temperatures climb into the 90s with triple heat continuing across portions of Texas. The southwest continues to broil with scattered monsoonal thunderstorms over Arizona and New Mexico. Highs are expected to top out around 114 degrees. California remains mostly dry with sunshine and inland highs well into the 90s and low 100s. That's your national forecast. I'm Tammy Trujillo.
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15: 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I am Lydia Serrani, filling in for Jesse Kelly. 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I'm taking your phone calls 1-877-377-4373, 1-877-377-4373. Let's see, who can I talk to? Let's talk to Helen from Delaware.
16: Hello, Lydia.
15: Hi, Helen.
16: Lydia?
15: Yeah, I'm here. Can you hear me?
16: Can you hear me?
15: I can hear you. Can you hear me? Uh-oh.
16: Do we have... Not real well, but I just wanted to say I praise the Lord for you and that you speak the truth.
15: Thank you, Helen.
16: The truth will set us free. And I just wanted to share a prayer, if I might, that I've been praying, and God, I believe, is answering it. It's for the greatest exile of evil out of our country, in our government, our judges, our military, our scientific community, our education system, our medical, every doctor, lawyer, Indian chief, all media, all entertainment, all business and corporation. Because the Lord said the treasure of the wicked stirred up for the righteous. And I believe seats of authority are treasures. And I just ask this, I pray this prayer, I've been praying it. And I believe God is really working.
15: He certainly is. He certainly is, Helen. Thank you for that beautiful prayer. Thank you so much for joining us. Thank you. I spoke to Newsmax CEO Chris Ruddy earlier, and I asked him, I said, what do you think is the difference between what Newsmax does compared to all the other kind of right-leaning stations? And you know, and he's right. He talks about faith. I mean, you know, I end every show, my Sunday show, I have a faith segment, and it was something that was very important to me. And he said, of course, you could do a faith segment. And I talk about God a lot on all the shows because, like, you even heard Chris Ruddy talked about it. I mean, throughout history, politicians, it's on our money. There's a reason why it's on our money. In God we trust. And that's why when they try to remove God out of every facet of our lives, they, meaning the Democrats or libs, the communists, socialists, whatever you want to call them, atheists, whatever, it's because they want the government to be your daddy, or they want maybe Allah to be your God, but it's anti-American at the end of the day. Taking God out of every facet of our lives is anti-American. This country was founded on the principles of God. They were founded on the principles of Jesus Christ, of Christianity. That's what this country was founded upon. Whether people like it or not, that is a fundamental fact. Right. So when people talk about, well, Allah and this and that, that's fine. You can practice whatever religion you want. That's what's so great about this country. And I respect that freedom of religion. But don't try to rewrite history, and don't try to take away what this country, the very foundation this country was founded upon. And that is that is our Christian faith. All right, let's go to Jeff from Tennessee.
17: Hello.
15: Hi, Jeff. Miss Welcome Lydia. To the Jesse Kelly Show.
17: God bless you, ma'am.
15: Thank you.
17: I just want to thank God and Jesus Christ and the Holy Spirit for you, because you tell the truth. You tell it like it is. And I just want to thank you so much.
15: Oh, God, Jeff, you're making me emotional. Thank you.
17: And for filling in for Jesse. But what I'd like to say is I only about an hour ago, I just got this thought, and I know it was from God, that that everyone in this nation that is a born-again Christian, which is what I am, a born-again Christian, and every born-again Christian, as you probably well know, is instilled with the Holy Spirit.
15: Mm-hmm.
17: And that my biggest suggestion is the third of every month that we would release the Holy Spirit. Every born again Christian that really is a true born again Christian, and they know that they have the Holy Spirit within them, that they would release the Holy Spirit on the third of every month.
15: I like that idea. Thank you. Thank you so much for joining us. You know, people often talk about like that inner voice, their conscience, their gut instinct. And I truly believe that is the Holy Spirit. That is God. That is talking to you and speaking to you. Whenever you kind of get that feeling as you're walking down the street, what's happening, and you can't explain it, or you have a feeling about something, that's the Holy Spirit. I remember once going and to a mass in South Carolina, and this priest, his homily, that's when they speak. It's like it's a sermon for other people that are not Catholic. And he said, you know, a lot of people say, well, I don't know if I believe in God because I can't touch him. I can't feel him. I can't hear him. And then he said, well, let me ask you this. He said, who here believes that love exists? Everybody in the church raises their hand. He said, well, can you touch love? And then people kind of hesitantly raise their hand. And he said, well, can you see love? People raise their hand. He said, can you, feel love? Can you see love? Can you touch love? Can you? Yeah, everyone's like, yeah, you can. And then when you try to explain it, it's like, yes, there's love when you hug your daughter or your spouse or your mother or your father. You feel love when you look at that person, when you do acts of kindness for that person. You see. So because God is love, love exists. Just because it's not something tangible doesn't mean it doesn't exist. And he related that to God, the Holy Spirit. And I do believe that the Holy Spirit is constantly looking out for us. And something happened to me recently. I stopped by St. Patrick's Cathedral and I lit a candle and I said, God, just please let the truth come out for a certain situation I had been dealing with. I often turn to prayer when I'm kind of in turmoil. I don't know what to do. I tell people all the time, if you're wondering about something, if you're contemplating something, the best thing to do is kind of go within yourself and then really be quiet and talk to God. And the best way to talk to God is through prayer. And so that's what I did. And I swear to you, within an hour, my prayer was answered and the truth came out in a most unexpected way. And that has happened to me, not that immediate, but it has happened that immediate. It has happened to me multiple times throughout my life where I say a prayer and I say it very heartfelt. And then it happens. The truth is revealed because God is truth as well. He's love. He's truth. He's light. He's transparency. God is so many things. Everything that is good in this world comes from God. So anything that is good is God. So never lose that hope or that faith. And so when I feel like sometimes some people don't like me, you know, oftentimes I see it. I'm like, why does this person not like me? And I think it's because I trigger them because I do have the Holy Spirit around me. People can feel it when you are a godly man, when you are a godly woman. People can feel it. And either when those other godly people will be drawn to you, right? You ever notice like who your friends are, who your family is, who you get along with? And then the people that don't like you, you trigger them in a negative way. That's because they're demonic. I believe that. I believe in such a thing as demonic oppression. I know that sounds a little kooky maybe for people sitting out there. Not like you're possessed by the devil and your head spinning around in your body and you're, you know, throwing up green stuff. No, there is an influence of the devil, of Satan himself. And I feel like a lot of people, when we godly people, we hear only good things in our head, right? We only hear those good voices. Occasionally we hear that bad voice and we know where it's coming from, so we shut it down. But if you are one with God, that voice, you cancel it out immediately. You often only hear the goodness. You only see the goodness usually in people. And so you'll see that you often trigger people that often don't believe what you believe in. So almost take it as a compliment when somebody doesn't like you because chance, and if you're a godly person, because chances are they are not. I'm not going to take another. I don't want to cut somebody off. So I'm going to take more calls right after this. So again, if you want to follow me on social media, Lydia News, LIDIANEWS, and you can watch me on Newsmax Saturdays at 5, Sundays at noon. 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
15: All right, welcome back to the Jesse Kelly Show. I am Lydia Saran. I'm filling in for Jesse. You can follow me on social media at Lydia News, LIDIANEWS. And I'm taking your calls. We only got a few minutes left. 1-877-377-4373. 1-877-377-4373. Let's go to John from Colorado.
25: Lydia, thank you, Jason Jones of Newsmax, Bronco, Jesse, and most notably Chris and Corey. Quickly, Minneapolis, illegals, no insurrection act invoked by Trump, waves the white flag, benches Noam and Bovino, who claims there are 107 million illegals. They were getting it done. This only emboldens radicals, hires politician Mark Wayne Mullen, who reverts back to Obama era, worst the worst. Where are the largest mass deportations ever? Mm-hmm. And question to you, Lydia, paraphrase Tom Holman, promises made, promises broken?
15: John, you know, I agree with, I kind of agree with you that the, I feel like we capitulated a little bit. I loved what they were doing in Minneapolis. I thought to myself, full throttle. Don't let some wackadoo nurse or some lesbian mother who allowed her partner to put out cigarettes on her kids, don't let them stop the movement. 80 million Americans voted for President Trump. Poll after poll showing that Republicans and Democrats alike overwhelmingly want the mass deportation effort. And right now here in New York City, yes, it got better. Yes, Trump closed down the border, but he needs to ramp it up. He needs to ramp it up, and I do agree that, you know, Tom Holman needs to get out there on the front lines. Hey, it's easy for me to say I'm in a studio. I'm a journalist. I get it. You know, I don't know what's going on there on the ground, but there needs to be more, even more. We got millions of people we got to get out of here. We got to get them all out because God only knows who's coming into the White House next. We have no idea what could happen, what they could do with this next election. They're fighting tooth and nail for us to not be able to show IDs, the mail-in ballots. God only knows what they'll do. We saw what they did with 2020. I can't say it, but we all know it. What happens? I mean, nobody voted. That many people did not vote for Joe Biden. He was in the basement. So who knows what they'll do this next time around? We don't know. And so, yeah, we got to get these people out of here. They're taking over our country. It's an invasion, and it'll soon be a takeover. We're seeing what's happening in Dearborn, Michigan. We see what they're doing in Texas. We're seeing what they're doing all over this country. And yeah, before it's too late, before our country, I barely recognize New York City anymore walking down the street. And now that we have a communist mayor, let's go to who do we got? We got Matthew. Matthew from Colorado. We got some nice callers from Colorado. Matthew.
4: Yes. Hey. So I just want to let you know I'm an extreme conservative, Trump supporter. Okay. But with the Lindsay case, I do want to say that I do think women are discounted when they go to the doctor. Mm-hmm. They're not treated equally to men. And I do believe she went, what was it, 11 times to doctors and had so many medications and everything else. I don't believe she was listened to, though. I do believe we need to come up with a standard to where you can, with postpartum depression, I do believe I have two daughters and a wife, and I've watched it through my own eyes of them being discounted when they go to the doctor and not taken seriously. So I do believe there ought to be an option to where you can check yourself into the hospital with your baby or with your newborn, and you can spend there a month there. I wish that was available to where you can get the proper help that you need. But I do believe she reached out multiple times, and like I said, I'm a conservative, a veteran, everything else. And
15: you sound like an amazing husband and father, too. You sound like an amazing guy. You do. I don't know you, but I bet like your daughters adore you. You sound like an amazing guy, and I love how much empathy that you have and compassion that you have. Because you're right, women are discounted, Matthew. Thank you for calling in. You sound like a really, I'm being dead serious. Like, I think you sound like a really wonderful person, and you're qualifying it saying you can be a conservative and believe that women aren't being listened to. I think conservatives are the most pro-women people out there. I really do, because I'm very pro woman. I'm a feminist. People say to me, like, I think women can do the amazing, incredible things. I just think we're better at certain things than men are, and men are better at other things than women are. And I do agree with you that a lot of women aren't, there isn't that follow up after 2 days in the hospital. They're sent home. Maybe they're overwhelmed. They're not sleeping. They have no help. I mean, back in the day, everybody lived in the same house. We don't have that anymore. I was with my daughter by myself. You know, my husband had to work early in the morning. But I think the Lindsay Clancy case, I think she might have been doctor shopping. I think she might have been hooked on benzodiazepines. I think she was looking for a high. I don't know, because she had a lot of resources. So we'll see how it'll all play out. And again, it's hard to wrap my brain around the fact that she planned it out. She Googled it, and in 18 minutes, she didn't say she had depression. She said she had psychosis. So apparently those are two different things. And we'll see how that shakes out. I think, do we have time for one more call? It'll be tight. It'll be too tight. All right. I will take your calls tomorrow night. So thank you, David, John, Matthew, Lisa, Bob, Jay. Thank you guys all for calling in. We had a fabulous show. I will be back with you guys tomorrow. We're going to talk more, because apparently the Lindsay Clancy, they're expected 9 a.m. tomorrow to resume deliberations. We'll see. I'm sure President Trump might declare the war and Iran is over. So we've got a lot to discuss, that much and more. Again, I'm Lydia Serrani with Newsmax. You can follow me on social media at Lydia News. I end every show on a message of hope, especially during these trying times. I started doing it during COVID because I was having people calling me for the nursing homes, and they were feeling they were in despair. And we said a little prayer together, and it's just trust and remember that God is with you and always, always. Have a great rest of your evening. All right.

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5: Back at it tomorrow. I'm Lisa Lacera, Fox News. The jury in the Lindsey Clancy case will resume deliberations in the morning. After 6 days this afternoon, the jurors sent a note to the judge.
6: The note was not read in court, but according to Lindsey Clancy's attorney, Kevin Reddington, the note indicates that 11 jurors have made a decision, but one juror is standing in the way. No one knows which way the jury is split, either for or against the defense.
5: Fox's Brian Yennis in Plymouth. Clancy has admitted to killing her three young children in 2023. The jury must decide whether she's criminally responsible. An ICE officer charged with lying to investigators about the events leading up to the shooting of a Venezuelan man during the immigration crackdown in Minneapolis is in federal custody. The Associated Press reports Christian Castro turned himself into authorities after being charged with making false statements to investigators about the shooting of Julio Cesar Sosa Salis in January. President Trump appoints an acting U.S. Army secretary after resignation.
7: President Trump taking to Truth Social to say, "I am pleased to announce that Adam Tell, the current assistant secretary of the Army for Civil Works, will become acting secretary of the Army effective immediately." The president adding, "He is a great patriot who is respected by all." Tell previously served as the White House's Senate lead in the Office of Legislative Affairs during the first Trump administration. The announcement comes after former Army Secretary Dan Driscoll stepped down earlier this week. Driscoll, an Iraq War veteran who served in the position since February of last year, is a friend of Vice President J.D. Vance.
5: Fox's Kristen Goodwin. Driscoll's departure comes after months of reports he had tension with Secretary of War Pete Hegseth. President Trump calling the decision by the Missouri Supreme Court to block the new congressional maps unconstitutional and ridiculous. 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
5: Another court hearing in Chicago for the Venezuelan national accused of gunning down 18-year-old Loyola University student Sheridan Gorman in March.
10: It was a pretrial hearing here in Cook County for Jose Medina, an illegal immigrant accused of opening fire on a group of people in March along Chicago's lakefront, hitting and killing 18-year-old Sheridan Gorman. Prosecutors say they've got the gun used with DNA on it. Medina was in the country illegally and arrested twice prior to the shooting. Gorman's parents also in court, her mother Jessica telling city leaders that they failed.
11: Something has to change here. Sometimes the deepest act of love you can have is to refuse to accept what your city has become.
10: Jose Medina has pled not guilty in the case and due back in court here next month. In Chicago, Jeff Manasso, Fox News.
5: A former asset manager who worked with Jeffrey Epstein refused to appear before a House panel today and is also suing the committee in federal court.
12: Back in June, former Apollo Global Management CEO Leon Black appeared before House oversight but declined to answer certain questions about non-disclosure agreements that had been made while Jeffrey Epstein was advising Black. Now, Black's attorneys say he will not reappear for questions and is now also suing the committee, accusing lawmakers of overstepping their authority. They insist the NDAs involve women who valued their privacy and that they had nothing to do with Epstein.
13: I would hold him in contempt right now.
12: Oversight Committee Chairman Republican James Comer said Black is hiding behind litigation as they try to examine how the federal government failed Epstein's victims, calling Black's insight crucial to their investigation. Jessica Rosenthal, Fox News.
5: The U.S. Forest Service is closing 23 research stations in more than a dozen states as part of an overhaul that's intended to trim costs and concentrate the agency's resources in western states. The Forest Service says work being done at the research stations will continue at other sites, and the 95 employees at the research stations slated for closure will be relocated to other places. I'm Lisa Lucero. This is Fox News.
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25: A couple of issues out there that are causing some very, well, one issue causing a lot of slowing. 270 eastbound between Vasquez and Quebec. The left lane remains blocked there due to an earlier accident. It's currently a 35-minute slowdown getting through that area of Commerce City. Traffic backing up all the way to I-25 on that eastbound side. I-25 southbound approaching Highway 36. There's a crash off the right shoulder. It is now blocking the right lane there. With traffic, I'm Jeffrey Dalle.
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30: Welcome back to the Ramsey Show in the Fairwinds Credit Union Studio. James is in New York City. Hi, James. How are you?
31: I'm better than I deserve. Dave, how are you doing?
30: Just the same, sir. How can I help?
31: I'm glad to hear that. I'll go right into it. It's great to talk to you. I've been listening to you for about a year now, watching your show every day while I run.
30: Thank you.
31: About 8 years ago, I started trying to buy real estate, you know, with, you know, saving 20 or 30% down payments and borrowing money from friends to be able to buy. I know it's a huge mistake now, and it's not what TikTok says that it is. In the same time, my cousin asked for money to do the same, and I borrowed about $300,000 on her behalf from my network so that she can also grow her portfolio. fast forward to now, real estate is the opposite of what TikTok says. I am also married, and we are planning a wedding next year. I paid off over $600,000 of real estate debt that I borrowed from my friend after listening to you guys for the last 2 years.
0: Wow.
31: And I also have five of my rental properties have been paid off.
9: Wow.
0: That's amazing.
31: And I am working. Thank you. And I am actively working towards becoming debt-free with all of my real estate and all of my debts.
9: Amazing.
31: I do have some debt outstanding. I paid off all the debt that I borrowed from friends. Mm-hmm. And I only have mortgages on about 15 of my rental properties. Mm-hmm. But the balance that my cousin borrowed is still outstanding. And mm-hmm. she hasn't made any interest payments in over 18 months. And she also got foreclosed on all of her houses. And with a wedding to pay for next year, newly married, I'm thinking, should I sell some of my real estate to pay off her debt and start over from scratch? Or should I wait it out and pay it off little by little?
0: Did you borrow the money on her behalf, or she borrowed money? You had $300,000 cash that you lent her.
31: So the same people that I borrowed from to start my own portfolio, I borrowed from them so that I can give to her.
9: And I think it's fairly easy to figure out she's not going to pay this.
31: So, no.
9: So you're going to have
31: to. Some of her house is foreclosed on.
9: Yeah.
31: So I am on the hook for that.
9: Yeah. So how are you going to pay the $300,000? Now, the numbers you're throwing around are amazing. Congratulations on your change in direction. So you paid off $600,000 already. How did you do that?
31: Little by little, I've just been saving up cash from the real estate income that's been coming in, my regular W-2 job, and I also sold a couple houses.
9: Did you pay off $600,000 doing that?
0: 2 years.
31: In the last 30 months.
9: Okay. So why could you not just continue on that track and clear this $300,000?
31: I still have 15 houses with mortgages on them.
9: Mm-hmm. But you paid off $600,000. In your current situation, you paid off $600,000 in 30 months. Right?
31: Yeah.
9: And you sold a couple properties and you cash flowed the rest of it out of the rentals, right?
31: Yeah.
9: And so you've still got that cash flow. And you could sell one other rental or two other rentals and do that.
0: How much are you making a month, James?
31: They vary. It's usually anywhere between $20,000 to about $28,000 after mortgages, utilities, and taxes is paid out.
9: Mm-hmm. And then your personal W-2 income is what?
31: $108,000.
9: Yeah, good job. Okay. Well, so overall, let's just say this, okay? You got 15 still mortgaged. You make 108. You got cash flow because you got a bunch of them paid off. And you have a $300,000 unsecured loan hanging over your head like a knife. And so that I need to clear. That's the overall picture. And so what would I do in that overall picture, not just the 300, but everything else? I would lay out a game plan and say in X number of years, I want to be 100% debt-free with my real estate portfolio. Now, what I would suggest you do is play with the math because you're good at it. I've been listening to you. You've got this dialed in. You know where you are and you know how you got there. And so this is a gift you've got. You like math riddles almost, right? So lay out this math riddle and say, how many properties do I have to sell and which ones would I sell of the ones that are mortgaged in order to be 100% debt-free in 3 years? Because the 15 that have mortgages also have equity. So you don't have to sell them all to clear the mortgages. Mm-hmm. You would sell the ones you hate the most. Or that have the most equity because you want to get the most traction in this scenario. Okay? So let's just use an example. I've got to sell 7 of the 15 that are mortgaged to clear the $300,000 and clear the other 8. And I can do that in 3 years. Well, that's one thing to consider. What if I waited and went a little slower and I took 5 years? Oh, then I've only got to sell 5 of them. Or whatever the number is. I'm making that number up. It's probably not that far off. But, lay you out a 3-year plan. What would have to be true? What would I have to sell? And what would I have to do with the cash flows to clear the $300,000 and to clear all mortgages in 3 years? What would I have to sell? What would I have to do? What would have to be true to do all mortgages in 5 years?
30: and then you decide which one of those programs you want to work. I'm okay with either one of those two. I'm going to stay in debt the rest of my life. Not, that's the only time I would yell
0: but
30: at
0: you're
30: you.
0: But you're not urgent right now.
30: No, no.
0: He because
30: can clear
0: it's real
30: the,
0: estate.
30: He can clear the 300.
0: Because it's real estate. But if it was credit card debt, we'd be having a different discussion, or student loan debt.
30: Yeah, but he's got the ability to retain some of this portfolio. He doesn't have to destroy it.
0: Yeah.
30: You don't have to burn it down to clear it. Because you've already made progress on my idea.
0: Yeah.
30: When it wasn't my idea, right?
31: Yes, so I've been trying to pay it off, and I've been mainly focused on like my own debt, but now I'm just thinking there's just no way that she's ever going to pay it back. And
30: honey, let's just change the name on that. That is not her debt. You borrowed it. What you did with it was really stupid, but you borrowed it. It's your debt.
31: Yes,
30: you gave it to an incompetent real estate investor who happens to be kin to you, and you lost your money that you borrowed. So it's not her debt. She's not going to pay it.
0: Does she talk to you, James? Does she feel bad about it?
31: Not at all. I think the relationship is strained there. So at no point, text messages aren't returned, calls aren't returned.
0: Oh, wow. Okay, so she went dark.
30: Truthfully, even if she wanted to pay it, she doesn't have anything left. They took all the property.
0: Yep.
30: She's working in a coffee shop. I mean, you're not getting $300,000 out of this chick.
31: Not at all. That's why I want to hurry up and just get it out of the way and pay.
30: So you
31: it
30: need
31: off,
30: to pay
31: to
30: your
31: no
30: debt, your $300,000. Mm-hmm. You've already paid $600 of your $900, and now you got $300 left to go.
0: Another example of co-signing. Loaning money
30: to relatives. Worse than loaning money to relatives is loaning money to relatives that you borrowed to loan.
0: I know, but it's that same idea that I'm having to step in the middle of your debt situation, a co-signer taking out a loan on behalf of someone else.
30: Yeah.
0: Not great.
30: Yeah.
0: So I'm sorry, James.
30: Yeah, it's awful.
0: And then
30: but
0: it destroys the relationship.
30: I think you're going to end up with the property that you have now that's debt-free, plus some portion of those 15 properties.
0: And he's got five paid off.
30: I think you can clear it all. I don't know what the equities are in them.
0: Yeah.
30: But you start running the math out on that. It's a neat math riddle to run.

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3: Lauren is in Houston, Texas. Hi, Lauren. How are you?
4: I'm doing well. How are you?
3: Better than I deserve. What's up?
4: So I was wondering if it's worth living almost paycheck to paycheck and staying where we are to work toward getting to, like, owning our family's business, or should my husband change his job into something that we can live a little bit more comfortably?
3: Okay. The business cannot afford to pay him what he is worth?
4: Not at this moment, due to how his father and his mother are spending the profit.
3: Okay, that's not the answer. The answer is the business can afford to pay him a proper amount because it would just simply make less profit. So, for instance, what does your husband do at this company?
4: It's a telecommunication company. He's a lead technician.
3: Okay. What does a lead technician make in the marketplace in Houston?
4: I think, honestly, it's around $32 an hour.
3: Yeah, that sounds about right to me.
5: What's he making now?
4: Half that, $16.
3: Okay.
5: Oh, my.
3: And so,
5: here's the
3: rule, okay? Then if he leaves and they want a technician, they're going to have to pay $32 an hour because they're not going to be able to hire someone to do this job for $16.
4: Right.
3: Yeah. And so what we teach people in Entree Leadership with Family Business is you pay the family member market rate for the position, and we discuss future ownership, not instead of future ownership, so I can go on a cruise and you guys are starving.
4: All the employees, the most one employee is making is $19 an hour.
3: Okay.
5: So they're underpaying everybody.
3: No, they're not, or everybody would have left. So something's wrong with your numbers.
4: It's because they've got people with, I guess, history behind them that makes it very hard for them to find other jobs. As in, like, a criminal background.
3: Oh, okay. Okay.
4: So they're kind of grandfathered, if you leave, you won't find anything else, so you're staying situation.
3: Mm. Okay.
5: So more out of desperation, these people are staying.
4: Yes.
5: That's kind of what you're saying.
4: And I'm there helping in the office. I mean, I'm basically taking over the office. I'm getting $15 an hour, so almost what he's making. Plus, I've got childcare. I've got an infant on my hands.
3: Okay. What's your husband? So what does your husband say about all this? Is he dissatisfied like you are? No.
4: Yes, but we like where we're getting it to be. I guess getting the business to be for it to be in our hands.
5: So he's willing to put up with it in order to own the business.
4: He is, yes.
3: And when are you supposed to own the business to offset the fact that you're being paid half of what you're worth?
4: By the end of next year.
3: Oh, okay.

0: So not 5 years.
1: So what kind of profit? What kind of profit does the business make?
2: We can take home anywhere between $40,000 to $60,000 a month.
1: Okay, and you won't trade that for $16 an hour for a year?
2: I guess my issue is we're kind of slowly getting behind on our bill situation. And my in-laws are, we're refinancing everything so they have better cash flow because they are racking up a bunch of credit cards and things like that so that they don't have to take it out of their own bank because COVID hit them hard. And they've got so many loans they're trying to catch up and they're just not, I guess, doing it right.
1: How are they going to give you this business? It sounds like it's all in pieces.
2: That's why I'm in the office putting everything together, getting the business up to date. It's a data telecommunication company. So, I mean, it is a very needed, in this world. And
0: they have retirement, Lauren?
1: But they're making $40,000 or $50,000 a month.
2: Yes.
1: $600,000 a year.
2: Yes.
1: And why are they having to refinance anything? Why aren't they just paying it off?
2: Because they've got $6,500, a month going towards a line of credit that is at 75% interest that I keep telling them to pay off, but they're like, well, what if this happens? And they rack up another credit card. Or I guess they're very stubborn, and I'm slowly getting to them to be like, okay,
0: do
2: no,
0: they
2: you
0: have
2: need to
0: retirement, Lauren? I'm scared in a year from now, they're not going to have the ability to walk away from $40,000 to $60,000 a month.
2: No, but within the end of the year, how I'm getting things kind of refinanced into every, lower interest rates, we are
1: okay,
2: getting
1: let's stop. You're all over the place, all right? These numbers aren't adding up anymore, okay? So here's the thing. If you and your husband can sit down and see a path to becoming the owner of a business that makes $40,000 a month net profit, and if we believe that the parents are going to be in a condition to hand us that in 18 months, yes, I would sacrifice to get that. But everything you go back to sounds like you're bitter and mad towards them and you think they're stupid. And I really don't care about that in this conversation. The conversation is your husband underpaid? Yes, he's underpaid, but that's a great deal to trade $16 an hour for $40,000 a month profit a year from now or 18 months from now. That's a bargain.
0: Yep.
1: But I'm not sure that you believe that that's going to happen because I think you think they've got so much debt and other things going on that they're never going to honor their word and walk off. That's what I think is really going on. You don't think this is going to happen.
0: Is that true, Lauren?
2: Yeah, that is pretty.
1: It sounds
0: true to me. Yeah.
1: You're throwing so many darts in these balloons that there's not anything here for the clown. I mean, it's just there's nothing left. So, you know, you've got to sit down with them and figure out where we're going next and how we're going to get there. And you've got, so if I'm going to stay, I've got to see a path that is logical on how we're going to get there in 12 to 18 months.
0: And these people sound just wild.
1: And if they can't help you with that path, you should leave them and let them have this circus.
0: Yes. And it needs to be written out, an agreement of what you all four are agreeing to. Like on paper.
1: This is very vague. Like I jumped in and helped for a little while. Now I'm running the whole stinking thing. And they said they're going to give it to us, but they've got a 75% interest line of credit. What are they dealing with? The mafia? Oh, my God. And so, you know, and who wants to keep that around like it's a pet? So this is so illogical. There's so much crap going on in this conversation. So, yeah, you've got to comb through all this stuff and go, when we get the business, here's what we're going to have to pay. Pay off because you won't have paid it off. And
0: then,
1: here's how we're going to operate it. But if you can trade $16 an hour for $40,000 a month in 18 months, you should make that trade.
0: Yeah, but,
1: you've got to come to the place you believe that's going to happen. And it, like Rachel said, it's written down.
0: Yeah, and that they have the ability to hand you a business and they can go off in retirement. I don't think they have money.
1: I think they're broke.
0: Yeah.
1: I think the whole place is a lot more broke than everybody
0: thinks
1: it is.
0: I'm like, I don't think
1: I'm not sure I believe the $40,000 a month thing anymore.
0: Well, she said she's running.
1: I don't think you keep 75% interest around. I mean, you'd have to. Your parents would have to be cousins to want to keep 75% interest around if you're making $40,000 a month. Let's just keep that. We might need it. You know, that's just ridiculously stupid. So no, I don't believe there's something wrong in this. And I think Lauren has figured out that there's something wrong with this story.
0: And it's not all adding up.
1: And it doesn't add up. That's what she's figured out, and that this is a trap.
0: Mm-hmm.
1: And so you don't want to be in the business of rearranging the deck chairs on the Titanic.
0: Well, and if you have to be at a place in your life where you make $40,000 a month in order to keep payments afloat, you're broke.
1: That's just you don't have $40,000 a month. The bank does.
0: Yes.
1: And we don't need that. No. And I kind of think that's what's going on. I think these people have leveraged this thing to its eyeballs. So I can't tell because Lauren doesn't really know, but she smells a skunk, and it's usually because there's one in the area. So that's what you're looking for. We got a lot of metaphors in that one call.
0: I was going to say circuses, clowns, balloons, skunks. Good luck, Lauren.

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2: The protest of Douglas County commissioners changing the ballot languages on the measure to expand the board from 3 to 5 members has been denied. The organizers of the petition filed the protest over the way commissioners altered ballot language by adding a fiscal note. Kim Carroll says the revised ballot language abandons neutrality.
3: By prefixing our neutral voter initiative with an argumentative 22-word preamble, the board has transformed an official ballot question into an opposition campaign mailer.
2: They asked that the language originally approved by the county clerk be used on the November ballot. The commissioners voted to keep the language they approved earlier this week. The holiday weekend and early changing of the leaves from the drought conditions is attracting people to the high country.
4: Never be a driver trying to take a photo. If you're going to be stopping to enjoy colors, be sure that you find a very safe area to pull out.
2: That's CDOT's Lisa Schwantes with some tips. That's the latest. I'm Carrie Mack.
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6: Unfortunately, we're still dealing with some major slowing on 270 eastbound between Vasquez and Quebec. There is an accident that has the left lane blocked. It's been there for quite a while, still causing about a 33 to 35 minute delay. Traffic backing up all the way to I-25, so look for very, very slow traffic on the eastbound side of 270 across Commerce City. I-25 southbound approaching Highway 36, that crash remains in the right shoulder. With traffic, I'm Jeffrey Nalle.
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11: 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Also, how will Fed Chair Kevin Warsh process the August jobs report? 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That's all coming up tomorrow morning at 5 on Freedom 93.7.
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1: 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Your family business is going to be no more functional than your family. 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If your mother-in-law is operating in the business and she's nutty, expect her to be nutty when she's at the office. People don't suddenly become smart, well-regulated, relationally brilliant when they walk through the doors of a business. When at home, they're absolutely can't find their way through a kindergarten. Okay? And so you're not going to have crazy people that operate a business well together. And that is where family business gets a bad name. Don't ever go to work for family. It's because your family was crazy. That's why you say that. And so, no, but we work with family every day, and we love it. And we have some fun. We argue about things, all that kind of stuff. We have conflict like anybody else, but we have conflict resolution skills, too. Hello. And we know how to lay out a plan and execute the plan and be in alignment and everybody be in agreement. This is what this looks like, and we're going to do it. So if you're going to enter into a situation like our last caller, Lauren, the thing that she and her husband did wrong, they were just like the convicts that mother-in-law hired. They didn't have any place else to go, so they took a $16 an hour position that should be paid $32 and agreed to it and then later whined about it. So you need to enter into that whole thing and say, okay, the only reason I would take this is because I'm going to get to take the business over. Now, what does that look like? And comb through the exact details. You can't vaguely promise off in the distance something that no one believes because they leave. And that includes your own children.
17: And especially in that situation, expecting to take over the company in 18 months. Like,
1: yeah,
17: that's...
1: I mean,
17: it's a fast period of time for all this.
1: Fascinating that the daughter-in-law who's running operations calling here is like, how do you get the other people to work for 19? Oh, they hire convicts who can't get a job anywhere else. I mean, that she just dropped that and kept driving. I mean, that's a mic drop and just kept
17: driving. It's a very nice thing to do to get people back
1: on
17: their feet.
1: Yeah, it's really sweet, but I'm like,
17: taking advantage of the
1: situation. And now your husband's in the same category.
17: Yes.
1: Only he's not a convict, at least as far as we know.
17: Well, taking advantage of people is what it feels like.
1: It's what it sounded like. That's the way she counts. That's what she believes.
17: Yeah.
1: And so this is who you want to work for? I don't think so. So you need real clarity. You need to have exactly what the plan is and so forth. And a good rule of thumb, folks, if you own a business and you want people in the family involved, is to pay them what the marketplace demands. And so if you have a son going to work for you and he's going to be a software engineer, you pay what software engineers make. Not more, not less. And then you say, as you grow in your leadership skills, we can talk about you taking over this business someday, but today you're a software engineer. Today you're a tech. He was a tech. And so that guy, you know, her husband. So today you're a tech and you make $32 because that's what the marketplace demands if we weren't hiring convicts. And so that's fair. And if you're going to go in and take the operational position, it's not a $15 an hour job. The COO of a company that makes $500,000 a year profit does not make $15. That's asinine. So, no, we're not going to do that. We're going to figure out what this position is worth, and you're going to pay me that amount. And the only reason we're taking these two positions instead of working somewhere else is because we have a 2-year plan for this to be handed off to us, and these 6 debts that are laying here will be paid off by that time out of the profits so that you don't hand us a pig and a poke. And so you have to lay this out and have a dadgum clarity, but it's this vague throwing grenades over the fence and wondering what blows up stuff has got to stop.
17: Which is like, and to me,
1: it's your fault too for taking the deal.
17: And this is a big deal, from $16 an hour to $40,000 to $60,000 a month. I'm like, this is the biggest jump ever. And the fact that it's not so buttoned up.
1: Yeah.
17: Worries me, right? Like
1: she's pretty sure it's not going to happen because she thinks they've got so many other things going on that nobody knows about,
17: mm-hmm.
1: And 75% interest. I mean, all these things. So back to that. But anyway, so the point being for Lauren and for anyone else entering these things is, I would say market value is fair to be paid, and it's what we pay at Ramsey for everyone, and that includes Rachel, and that includes her brother. And that includes, you know, these people get paid. Rachel gets paid on the same schedule that Deloney and George gets paid on. Same schedule. Same percentage of speaking fees and books and everything, okay? All that. So no change there at all. Then as you become an owner, you can participate in the profits in addition to you being paid for your position. And that's a proper way to do this. And then lots of communication and lots of clarity. Where there's not lots of clarity and lots of communication and people aren't relationally functional, you're not going to have a completed succession plan. It's not going to work. And so I don't think that one's going to complete because of all the things, all the stink that Lauren smelled,
17: mm-hmm.
1: but also Lauren and her husband entered into this improperly. It's on them, too.
17: Yeah, that they took the positions.
1: They shouldn't have taken these positions.
17: Mm-hmm.
1: You should have demanded up front, the way we come in here is where we see a clear path to ownership in 18 months and an ownership of something we actually want to own. Okay, so we're going to clean up whatever mess is here during the 18 months. You're going to pay me accurately for being the COO. You're going to pay him accurately for being a tech during that time. And if you can't do all of those things, including a clear path, then we're not going to come over here. And that's the thing that should have been decided up front. But now you're in, and now the thing's going down the toilet, and you're riding you get to go on the ride. Jonathan is with us. Jonathan is in Harrisburg, Pennsylvania. Hi, Jonathan. How are you?
18: Hi, I'm good. Thanks for taking my call.
1: Sure. What's up?
18: So we made our last mortgage payment yesterday instead of in 2051 as the bank thought we were going to.
17: Wow, Jonathan, congratulations.
1: Way to go.
17: That's amazing.
18: So, yeah, your content really motivated us to, put some pep in our step there.
17: Wow.
18: So I like things with engine and wheels, and I've had 9 motorcycles and 60 cars throughout my life and plenty more to come, Lord willing. So my question naturally is about the 50% rule. We have a fund separate from everything else that's just for toys. Right now it's got about $45,000 in it.
8: Mm-hmm.
18: But my wife and I are not especially high earners. So if
8: what's your
18: I upgrade
8: net worth?
18: My net worth right now is $715,000.
8: Okay. All right.
18: So well, I'm not looking at buying a new thing.
8: Go ahead. Go ahead.
18: Just you know, a random toy. They come, they go.
8: Mm-hmm.
18: Yep. There's like a lot of different experiences, but if I upgraded my daily, I could barely touch the 45, and if I used the whole 45, we'd be already above 50%. So does that rule apply in baby step 7, or what advice would you give for me?
8: The rule is based on the principle that the more you have tied up in things going down in value, the harder it is to build wealth.
18: Yeah.
8: So fix that. Don't put so much in things going down in value that you go backward. You've gone forward beautifully. Don't stop going forward, right? So there's no magic to the 50% in your situation. I don't care. But just don't put so much money and stuff with wheels and motors that you go the other way because you got confused about where this wealth came from.
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1: Today's question comes from Matthew in Michigan. I have a car worth $20,000 that's in need of a $5,000 repair to replace the head gasket. Is there a rule of thumb to determine if a repair expense is too much to pay percentage-wise for a given car's value?
0: It usually doesn't come with a car this expensive, though.
1: Okay? Yeah.
0: So the thing that we've always taught here on the air is, say you've got a $5,000 car and you blow a head gasket and you need to spend $3,000, not $5,000, to put a head gasket on. And am I going to spend $3,000 on a $5,000 car? Here's the formula. What can you sell the car for as is with the blown head gasket? In the case of the $5,000 car with blown head gasket, you might get three. Let's say you could get $3,000 for it. If the value that you can sell it for plus the repair is more than the value after the repair, you don't do the repair. So let me recap. If it's a $5,000 car after it's repaired and you can sell it for $3,000 and the repair is $3,000, that would be $6,000. You would not repair that car. You would take the $3,000 from selling it, put the $3,000 you were getting ready to spend on it, and buy a $6,000 car instead of a $5,000 car that you have after you're finished with this. That's how you do the formula. Now, Matthew, I do not know what your car is, and I'm an old redneck that used to put my own head gaskets on and replace my own motors in cars back when I knew what the car was. When I open a hood now, it might as well be a spaceship. I have no idea what's in there now. So I don't know what I'm talking about, but $5,000 sounds awfully high for a head gasket on a $20,000 car. I am going to shop that. Good rule of thumb, folks, is car dealers are the most expensive shop by, in most cases, as much as double. So finding a local, independently owned shop like Christian Brothers is one that we endorse. I know a bunch of those guys. It's a franchise, and they're independently owned shops in your market. And someone like that, they're honest. They do a good job. You go in there and find an honest, good, local mechanic and let them give you a bid for a head gasket. But I don't know what the engine is. I don't know what the car is. There may be a complication with that.
1: Sure. But for $20,000, I probably am fixing it.
0: I'm fixing it. Yeah. You're fixing it, and I'm probably fixing it for $3,000, and I'm going to fix it.
1: Yep. That's what I'd say.
0: That's where I would go to. All right. Jen is in Detroit. Hi, Jen. How are you?
2: Hi. I'm good. Thanks for taking my call today.
0: Certainly. How can we help?
2: So I'm calling because I'm 46 years old. I'm single. I've never been married. All my life, I've always wanted to get married, but I haven't found anyone yet. And I've been holding off on buying a home because I've always had this dream of buying my first home with my future spouse.
0: Mm-hmm.
2: And as I've gotten a little bit older, I'm starting to wonder if I need to rethink that plan. I did want to mention also that this is something I'm thinking about for the future because I can't really do anything at this moment because I am currently laid off.
0: Mm-hmm.
2: But I'm hopeful that I'm going to get a new job very soon, and I'll be back to normal, making money again, and I can move forward with some of my goals that I've got here. So
1: yeah.
2: I've had a lot of time to think in the last 8 months that I haven't been working.
1: Has it been 8 months since you haven't had a job?
0: Wow.
2: Yeah, I was laid off in December of 25.
1: How are you living? How are you paying bills?
2: So I was able to live off of unemployment for the first 6 or 7 months. And then I was also given a pretty generous severance package. So once my unemployment ran out in July, I've been starting to chip away at my severance package.
0: Oh.
2: So
1: okay.
2: I've been very thrifty.
0: Yeah, you need to land something, don't you?
1: Mm-hmm. Do you have any debt, Jen?
2: I do not. No, not anymore.
1: Yes.
2: Nope.
1: Good for you. Any savings?
2: Yes, yes, I have savings. I have a total of $394K in retirement between a traditional and Roth IRA.
1: Good for you.
2: And I have, thank you, and I have $31K in a non-retirement mutual funds. And then I have in my high yield savings, I have $32K, which is my basically my severance money. And that's what I've been looking off of. And then my last job, my income was $114K. And I'm hoping that my next job is going to be something similar to put me in a good position again.
1: Yeah,
0: should
1: for sure.
0: She wait to get married to buy
1: a
0: house?
1: No. Well, I was going to answer her question. Yeah, no. No, Jen. I think because I just checked off the boxes. You're debt free. You have savings in the bank. And as long as you have a good down payment, I would move forward for sure, because owning your home is going to give you a level of stability, and it's going to continue to add to your net worth and your wealth building process. And and here's the thing too, it's just a house that if you meet a guy and in 2 or 3 years you're like, okay, things are moving, and we gotta sell and move. That's great. It's just a house. Like, you can do that. But no, I would not wait.
0: You don't have to keep a house forever.
2: Yeah.
0: So you meet somebody, to Rachel's point, and this house doesn't fit into the new plan, sell it and then live the part of your dream where we buy something together.
2: Okay.
1: Yeah, you're too successful, Jen. You got it. Like, getting in the market now and seriously, and being a homeowner, single women are now outpacing single men in homeownership.
2: Oh, really?
1: Yes.
0: Yeah, almost double.
1: Yep.
2: You're kidding. Oh, I did not know that. Okay.
1: Yes. So single women are buying homes, making a life for themselves. And again, I pray that your prayer, comes true and that you do find someone and meet someone. And that's the case. Then great. You can sell. He can move into your place, whatever it looks like for you guys. But it's not like you have to be married to this house.
0: No pun intended. Mm-hmm. Charisma is in Sacramento. Hi, Charisma. How are you?
3: Hi, I'm good. How are you?
0: Better than I deserve. What's up?
3: I was calling. I'm working the baby steps. I'm on almost the end of baby step two. I do know that I have to save, my emergency fund still. But I know that a house, like saving for a house, is baby step 3B. And I have been, planning ahead, trying to figure out how I would do that. I'm a single mom of two on a $50,000 income, and houses in my area, like rundown houses that have been gutted out, are at the minimum like $300,000.
0: Right. Mm-hmm. They are. You're right.
3: They're extremely expensive. Yep. I'm on a low income. I mean, I know that I could change my income, but as of right now, I'm working for my dad at a family-owned business. So I'm hoping to possibly stay, but I know that that's probably not the best financially for me.
1: Could you make more somewhere else?
3: I don't really have any degrees or anything in my name.
1: But what are you doing now for work?
0: Works for a day.
3: I'm the office manager.
1: But what kind of work is it, though?
3: I do everything in the office. I'm the only office person. So I do payroll. I answer the phones. I schedule appointments.
0: So
3: it's a plumbing company.
0: If you went to work somewhere else, what could you make?
1: Being an admin, being in that kind of role.
3: Honestly, probably the same without a degree.
0: Okay. All right. So you're not really taking a pay cut working for your dad, which is kind of what you indicated at first. Okay. I could make more if I didn't work here, you said, and that's not true?
3: I mean, I do have 12 years of experience. So
0: is it true or not?
3: Probably not.
0: Okay. All right. I don't care. It doesn't matter to me. Either one's fine. So we're dealing with a $50,000 income in Sacramento. You're probably not buying a home soon. It's a very difficult, very expensive real estate market.
1: Yep. So between that baby step 3B, Charisma, and baby step 4, we say there's not a hard and fast rule, but it's kind of that feeling, if you know it's going to take longer than probably 3-ish years to save up that down payment, you need to start doing both. So be putting some money in retirement while you're saving for that down payment.
0: So in order to be a homeowner, you have two choices. Do something to get your income up permanently, or go to an area that you can afford to live on what you make. You cannot buy a home in that area. It can be very difficult with the numbers you gave me. I don't disagree with you. We'll be right back. If you want to win with money in 2026, you can't keep living normal. Normal's broke. You need a plan. Get a personalized plan and start living like no one else by downloading our Every Dollar app today.
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7: No verdict yet. I'm Lisa Lucera, Fox News. The jury in the Lindsey Clancy case is deadlocked after 6 days of deliberations. Defense attorney Kevin Reddington claims one juror is not following the court's instructions when it comes to reasonable doubt. He addressed trial judge William Sullivan in open court.
8: I suggest respectfully that the soft instruction that you gave them saying at the sidebar, can you listen to the law as I instruct you, does not focus on the issue. It is the question is not sufficient enough.
7: Plymouth County Assistant DA Jennifer Sprague disagrees.
9: I think what Your Honor has done by asking each juror if they're able to follow the law and then giving a general instruction on reasonable doubt is appropriate.
7: Clancy has admitted to killing her three young children in 2023. She claims she suffered from postpartum psychosis. Prosecutors say she knew what she was doing. An ICE officer charged with lying about the events leading up to a shooting of a Venezuelan man during the immigration crackdown in Minneapolis in January has turned himself into the authorities. That's according to the Associated Press.
10: The officer, Christian Castro, initially claimed the shooting was self-defense. The federal charges follow Castro's release from jail last week after Texas's governor refused to sign an extradition warrant to hand him over to Minnesota prosecutors, where the officer faces state charges. A federal civil rights investigation into the incident is also ongoing.
7: Fox's Jeff Manasso. Castro was the first federal immigration officer to be prosecuted by the Trump administration related to actions taken during what was called Operation Metro Surge. A Louisiana judge has issued a preliminary injunction against the NCAA, clearing the way for more than 40 athletes to play college sports this year. They had sued the NCAA to try to get a fifth year of eligibility under new rules. The decision comes a week after the SEC and other leagues announced potential punishments for any member schools that bring in former pros. 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
7: The Commerce Secretary apologizes for falsely saying that no Americans had died in the conflict with Iran.
14: Commerce Secretary Howard Lutnick taking to X to say he misspoke when saying during an appearance on CNBC Wednesday that there haven't been American deaths in the U.S. war with Iran. Lutnick posting, 18 members of our military have died, and to those families, my heart breaks, and I am so very sorry for their loss. Adding, I was thinking about the Venezuelan military operation where no service members died. President Trump taking to Truth Social to defend the Secretary. secretary posting he had Venezuela on his mind when he said nobody was killed. According to the Pentagon, 18 U.S. service members have died in the conflict with Iran since March while serving at U.S. bases in the Middle East, and more than 750 have been wounded. Kristen Goodwin, Fox News.
7: Advance notice from the federal government about new data centers may soon be harder to come by.
15: The Environmental Protection Agency is proposing that mandates to let the public know about data centers in their communities be eliminated. Critics say that could allow projects and building to begin before plans are publicized. Normally, any project announcement comes with a period of public comment. The EPA's change would end that requirement as well, but state regulators could still offer people the chance to speak. An EPA spokeswoman said the plan allows states to set how the permitting process will work. A lawyer for the Southern Environmental Law Center said this amounts to data centers getting permits in secret before potential negative effects are known. Gernal Scott, Fox News.
7: A candidate for the Missouri State House has made an initial court appearance on a federal drug charge, accusing him of trying to plant cocaine and Adderall on his Republican primary opponent, Louis Secker. Thomas Ross is charged with conspiracy to distribute a controlled substance. Ross defeated Secker by only a few dozen votes. I'm Lee Silasera. This is Fox News.
16: What's happening?
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0: Welcome back to the Ramsey Show in the Fairwinds Credit Union Studio. Taylor is in Reno, Nevada. Hey, Taylor, what's up in your world?
1: How's it going, Dave?
0: Better than I deserve. How can I help?
1: Well, I got a question for you that I have a feeling I know the answer to. But, like a regular one, I think I need to hear it from an authoritative figure.
0: We'll see if we can find one for you.
1: My wife has been wanting to do like more traveling, more fun things. Mm-hmm. I run a mobile sound system, so I work a lot on the weekends. Mm-hmm. So the weekends we do have off, we tend to not go anywhere. Outside of that, I just have a problem spending money unless it's on something that I can use to make money. Mm-hmm. That makes sense?
0: Yeah.
2: So no fun for you, Taylor. Just kidding.
1: Basically. My work is fun, so that's good. But outside of that, I mean, we spent $300 on food at a festival this weekend, and that hurt.
0: Yeah. You're still recovering. Yeah.
1: Emotionally, yeah.
0: Yeah. So what is your household income, Taylor?
1: It's going to fluctuate about 70 to 100.
0: Okay.
1: Depending on how much
0: debt do you guys have? Do you have money? I mean,
1: the house is the only thing we owe money on. Mm-hmm. Her car and my two trucks are paid for. My sound system's paid for. Mm-hmm. So that's the tear I have is we want to go do things, but I want to take that money and put it on the mortgage. Mm-hmm. I've been upping the mortgage from what it is. I'm on track to be at least double the mortgage by the end of the year.
2: Mm-hmm. Oh, that's good. So what timeline will you have it paid off by?
1: That I haven't calculated because it hasn't been consistent enough. I started this household venture this year.
2: Okay.
1: Prior to was all the trucks and the trailers and
2: yeah.
1: The,
2: what do you guys have in investments and savings?
1: Savings. We have a fully funded 10K emergency fund. It's just the two of us. There's no kids.
2: Mm-hmm.
1: My 401ks are split since I separated from the Navy. I have about $80,000 in the government TSP. And then I started my own personal Roth 401k after I separated. That's got about 20 in it. It gets about 700 a month.
2: Okay.
1: And then we've done her 401k up with her work to probably more than it should be. But she's doing about 900 a month plus the company match.
2: Mm. Okay. Well, I would.
1: She's sitting about 40 in that one.
2: Okay. Gotcha.
1: I squirrel away another 500. Into mutual funds, and that sits at about 72.
2: Okay. Yeah, well, you guys are doing a great job. My question would be, are you on a pretty detailed budget month to month, looking at your income and where it's going?
1: For the most part, I got a pretty good grasp on it.
0: You're not doing what she said. She said a detailed budget, not I got a grasp on it. No, I mean, every dollar has an assignment in the Every Dollar app, and you and your wife are looking at that where every dollar is going together, and you're agreeing on it. You are not doing that.
1: No.
0: Okay.
2: So I think that's going to be your relief, Taylor, honestly, because I think when you guys see where your money's going and what you have to spend – then when you actually give it permission to say, yeah, at the beginning of the month, we're going to have a category for fun, and there's going to be $800 or whatever you are able to put in there and want to put in there and agree to put in there, that you guys then have that number, and then you can freely go and spend it as you want. Or a vacation, right? We want to save for this vacation, so we're going to put X amount away. And so I think the lack of detail could be stressing you out, just thinking,
0: okay,
2: is this okay to do? Is it not okay to do? I would rather it be here for something that makes money, right? Like, but when you force yourself to spend, as you should be giving, saving, and spending where you guys are. So that spending element needs to be in the budget, and you guys need to agree on the amount.
0: It doesn't have to be ridiculous. Here's what you'll experience, okay? When the two of you write it down and you say, okay, this month we're going to agree that the fun category has, I'll just make up a number, $700 in it, okay? And you put $700 in that category. What you're going to experience is that it's as if for you that it already got spent right then. So when you turn around and actually do spend it, you're probably going to actually enjoy it. But the angst over spending money or wasting money on fun when I could be buying more equipment happens when you write it down, even though it hasn't left. And so you're going to have that emotion out of the way, and you're actually going to be more fun. It's going to be more fun for you, more fun for her, and you do need to budget something. But if you both agree to the number, and this month it's a little low because I need to buy this piece of equipment, this month I'm good, so it's a little higher. Because we're not buying anything this month. And so, you know, and you go back and forth like that, you need to have that in there. And that way she will agree to you continuing to grow this business without resenting your business. But if all of her fun is involved in you buying a piece of equipment, she's not going to enjoy this for very much longer. And right after she quits enjoying it, you're going to quit enjoying it. That's the way that's going to work. So We need to get a plan that we can both ride this together and both stick to it. Emma is in Spokane. Hi, Emma. How are you?
3: Hi, Dave. I'm good. How are you?
0: Better than I deserve. How can we help?
3: I had a quick question about some debt that I owe that doesn't accrue any interest. So right now I owe about $9,000 on a car. And I owe, I believe the total's around $52,000 on student loans that I had taken out. And I was having a difficult time because I was using, you know, a really intense debt payoff method. And I had paid $36,000 off in a year and a half.
2: Wow.
3: On my student loans. And I was working really hard on it. But I went and visited a family member who is kind of well off. And they saw how hard I was working on it, and they saw how much it was kind of taken out of me and taken out of my life. So they decided to buy all that debt for me. That way I can pay it back to them without worrying about all the interest that I'm accruing.
0: Oh.
3: The problem is that it's a pretty large monthly payment. And right now I can totally afford it.
0: Has that deal already been done?
3: Yes.
0: Okay, so how much do you owe your family member that was trying to be a blessing?
3: I think I don't have the exact total like on hand right now, but I think it's $62,000 is the rough estimate.
0: And what do you make?
3: Last year I'm a nurse, so I make a good amount. I made brought home $76,000 last year. Yeah.
0: And you have the opportunity for all kinds of overtime. And you paid off $36,000 earlier in what period of time?
3: A year and a half.
0: Okay. So if you use that formula, it's going to take you 3 years to clean out the family member.
3: Mm-hmm.
0: Okay. I wish you hadn't done that. But I'm going to lean into it just as hard because you want this out of your life as soon as possible. Interest was not your problem. And I wish you hadn't done this.

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3: 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Natalie Grant is joining us. We've got pastors on board to do devotionals with us. We've got all kinds of fun things happening. 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We're going to do all the entertainment will be us. So when you go into the theater on the cruise ship, it's going to be Rachel Cruz speaking. Pretty cool stuff, y'all. We had a blast the last time we did this, and it comes up in March. There's a few cabins left if you want to go. You don't go on a vacation unless you're baby step four or beyond, and you don't go on this one if you're not baby step four and beyond. You're not invited. 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I mean, we had an absolute blast. I mean, I walked around. We did the pop-up Q&As. We just jump up on a stage and start doing question and answers. People would stop. We did pictures with them. There's all kinds of fun stuff happening all over the ship the whole time. You don't want to miss this. It's this coming March. You can reserve a cabin with only a $600 deposit. 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Caleb is in Raleigh, North Carolina. Hi, Caleb. How are you?
4: Good, Dave. Thank you for taking my call.
3: Sure. How can we help?
4: So I'm 23. Me and my wife, we have zero debt. We actually just paid off our last car.
3: Congratulations.
4: We're looking to get our first house.
3: Good.
4: And I guess my question is it better to get a house now? Is it better to wait and keep renting? Like, given the state of the market, I'm not exactly sure what the best option is.
5: Are you guys at a point that you're debt-free and you have a fully... you said you just paid off your car. Do you guys have money for a down payment, or you're just looking ahead in the future for the next couple of years?
4: No, we have about $40,000 saved right now. We bring home about $153,000 a year.
5: Okay.
3: So you would rent... You said, I want to keep renting. Why?
4: No, I don't want to. No. I just want to know if it's better to rent or to buy now.
5: Yeah, so the time to buy, honestly...
3: It's always
5: Caleb,
3: now.
5: It's when you are financially ready to go ahead and get in, because home prices, they're not obviously skyrocketing like they did years ago.
3: But they're not going down.
5: No, they're up 2%. Is that what it was that we heard?
3: Yeah, nationally they're up 2%, but Raleigh they're up more than that. They're not going down. You don't want to wait on them to go up.
4: Understood.
3: Yeah. So, if you're ready, when you're ready, buy. If you want to wait a little while and save, because you want to save some money or something, that's fine. But I wouldn't wait a little while because I think prices are going to come down. Whoever told you that's full of crap. No, there's no prices. There's no price adjustment coming in the real estate market. We have 1.1 million homes on the market in America right now. And we've got 2 million people trying to buy them.

0: There's been a shortage of inventory, more buyers chasing too few houses, which drives prices up for 25 consecutive years. So you just don't want to get in that game. Now, we were seeing 10% or more increases in value a year, and we're seeing 2 or 3% increases in value a year in
1: and,
0: most markets.
1: And it,
0: now.
1: And it, yeah, so it, it has slowed down in that sense. So actually being a buyer right now is more for your advantage, because it's now average days on the market is 57 days. And so you actually may have the ability to negotiate and all that versus, you know, 4 years ago, people were offering above asking price and like in these bidding wars. So, yeah, if you're a buyer right now, you actually have a little bit more leverage, I think, to get in there and negotiate.
0: Yeah, it's a great time to buy. And don't wait on the rates to go down either. You date the rate, you marry the house. So you can take the mortgage out today and a 15-year fixed at about 5.5%, 5.75% right
1: 5.98
0: now.
1: 5.98.
0: Okay.
1: That's what it
0: says, and if it, let's see here. Anyway.
1: 6%, yeah.
0: If the rates go down, you can refinance. Daniel is in Washington, D.C. Hey, Daniel, how are you?
2: I'm doing well. How are you, Dave?
0: Better than I deserve. What's up?
2: All right, I got a bit of a family will issue that I want to get your advice on. So my my mother's parents have passed away. My grandfather was last to go. That happened earlier this year. The will they left behind took their inheritance, and one-third went to my aunt, one-third went to my uncle, and for my mom's third, they cut it in half and distributed it between me and my two siblings. Now, the reason for this is my mom and my grandmother never had a good relationship. For whatever reason, my grandmother just never thought my mom stacked up, and she let her know it every chance that she could. It's very sad. And what's unfortunate is after my grandfather had passed away, you could tell that she had started to mend some of those feelings, was looking back with kind of a positive outlook. And then all of a sudden, this will shows up, and it's one final slap in the face that, you know, that things were just not good. When I learned about this, now, and for the record, I don't know the exact amount, but I would assume that my third of her half, if we're tracking here.
0: It's actually your third of your third, yeah.
2: It's probably around $30,000 to $50,000, something in there, if I had to guess. Yeah. Now, as soon as I heard about this, my instant reaction was very firm, and it hasn't changed in the month following, which is, I don't want anything to do with this. I will accept the money because I have to legally, but morally, I do not want to be a part of whatever my grandmother was trying to accomplish when they wrote this will. I don't want anything to do with it. I consider it to be my mother's inheritance, and that's who it should have went to, and I don't want to be part of it. Now, I have not discussed this with my other two siblings. So I'm not sure how this is going to play out, but I just kind of wanted to hear your perspective on this situation as far as how you would handle it, and just generally how you see things.
0: Wow.
1: You feel pretty resolute, Daniel. So my knee jerk is to say, follow your gut. If it feels like dirty money to you, you don't like it, you don't like the spirit around it, you don't have anything to do with it.
2: Absolutely.
1: You know, I think you trust your instinct for you. And then to know that your siblings may not have that same conviction either, right? So if you're free of that, which you should be, right, that they can do what they want.
0: They get to do what they want to do.
1: And you get to do what you want to do. But I probably...
0: Your grandmother gets to do what she wants to do.
1: Yeah.
0: It's her money. She left it where she wanted it to go. But you're looking at it going, I don't want it.
1: I don't want
0: That's your decision.
1: Yep. And
0: it's
1: I would
0: your
1: probably,
0: money.
1: I think I would let my siblings know. Just an FYI, it's like a no pressure thing.
0: Yeah,
1: but it's
0: I'm not
1: like,
0: asking you to do this.
1: No, but just
0: and I'm not judging you if you don't. But I don't want anything to do with this. It smells.
1: Yep.
2: Gotcha.
1: You think your mom will accept it, Daniel? Will she take it?
2: Obviously, her initial reaction was, absolutely not. No,
0: Oh, you've talked to her about it.
2: Of course, Yeah, well, I mean, I was staring her right in the eyes when she told me, and I could see the heartbreak in her eyes. It was gut-wrenching just to see. And of course, you know, she said, no, absolutely not, absolutely not. And I just put my phone down. And I said, no. God has, you know, me and my siblings were all firmly middle class. We're all around, you know, each other in the same regard as far as, like, financially. I don't know all their details, but we're kind of in the same bucket. And
0: well, the thing is this.
2: And I just don't feel the need to take it.
0: Yeah, that's fine. You need to seek a tax consultant because you can only give $19,000 to another individual in a calendar year. Are you married?
2: Yeah. I am.
0: Okay, your wife can give your mom the other back. You give her 19, your wife can give her the other two checks. Okay, that's how you're going to execute this. What I don't want you to think is going to happen is this is going to make your mom's heart not be broken. Your mom's heart was broken by your grandmother, not by you. And you can't fix that.
1: Money will not fix that.
0: And this money will not fix that. It's your decision, though. I don't want, this is weird, I don't like it, I don't want to be part of it. That's your call. But don't ask this transaction to do something it doesn't have the power to do, which is heal your mom.
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0: 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In the age of AI, the crooks...
4: Law enforcement across the Front Range spend a week pulling over cars with expired tags, expired templates, or no plates at all. While Denver handed out 251 citations, Aurora handed out 275, and Colorado Springs topped the list with 313 tickets. Other agencies handed out a few, and the total for the week-long effort was just shy of $1,095 citations. And Denver is keeping Altera Mountain Resort headquarters in town. The company that owns the Icon Pass is taking advantage of numerous state and local grants to move its HQ from River North into the old Denver Post building. Governor Polis says Altera is a heavy hitter in the outdoor industry.
5: Altera, a storied company behind the Icon Pass destinations we know and love, A-Basin, Steamboat, Winter Park. They will be kind of the cornerstone and anchor.
4: Altera received a nearly $2 million job growth incentive tax credit along with other incentives. That's the latest. I'm Carrie Mack.
6: Hey, it's Buck Sexton. The lawyer you choose says a lot about you to everyone involved in the case. 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Dan is a man whose values align with mine. 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Director of litigation Tom Burns deployed to Iraq and continues to serve as a captain in the U.S. Naval Reserves. This is a serious firm for serious cases. Dan Kaplis Law received a recent $205 million wrongful death injury verdict and the largest truck crash verdict in Colorado history. Dan Kaplis Law accepts righteous cases on a percentage fee basis with no upfront costs. 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
13: President Trump is slamming Michigan's Democratic nominee for U.S. Senate. In a speech in Las Vegas Wednesday, Trump claimed Abdul El-Sayed hates Jewish people and hates Israel.
14: Abdul El-Sayed, lovely gentleman, is a man of hate. And now he's going around saying, no, I love everybody. He doesn't love everybody.
13: He went on to predict that El-Sayed will lose the November election. The progressive Democrat defeated establishment-backed Congresswoman Haley Stevens in Tuesday's closely watched contest. In the midterms, El-Sayed will face Republican Mike Rogers, who has Trump's backing. Primary contests are being held in Tennessee on Thursday. The main event is the Republican primary for governor, where Senator Marsha Blackburn, Congressman John Rose, and State Representative Monty Fritz are running to replace term-limited Republican Governor Bill Lee. And Acting Attorney General Todd Blanche won't have Republican Senator Susan Collins' vote when his nomination heads to the Senate floor. She says she reviewed his qualifications and concluded his actions have further eroded the Justice Department's independence. That's politics. I'm Mark Mayfield.
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1: Good.
15: Good.
0: Welcome, welcome. Where do you guys live?
15: North Vancouver, Canada.
0: Oh, wow. Nice trip to Nashville, huh?
15: Yes, it is.
0: Wow. Well, welcome. Good to have you. And how much debt have you two paid off?
15: $93,451.06.
0: Way nice. To go. How long did that take?
15: 25 months.
0: Good for you. And your range of income during that 2 years?
15: Started at $73,000, and we're at about $120,000.
0: Excellent. Ooh, nice. What do you guys do for a living?
15: I am a Baptist pastor.
0: Awesome.
1: Very nice. So great, you guys. Congratulations. What was the $93,000?
15: It was 3 personal loans, 2 credit cards, and a family loan.
0: Wow.
1: All of cool. It. Just the normal stuff.
15: Normal stuff.
0: So what happened 2 years ago that made you go, enough already, and do all this Ramsey stuff thing?
16: So our daughter took Rachel's high school class, actually.
1: Oh, yeah.
16: In her school, and she kept coming home and going, Rachel says we need to do this. Rachel says to do that.
1: Such an influencer. Not Dave says.
16: So
1: Rachel says.
16: He started looking into the Ramsey, and then he got hooked.
15: I liked Dave's direct approach. I guess that's the pastor in me. And I started listening to the podcast and read the book in one sitting. And I did what you're not supposed to do. I went to my wife and I said, we're doing this. I don't care. and, you know, we're going to start tomorrow. And she was not as on board with that right away. But we started listening to the podcast, and the reason she got on board was actually the debt-free screams.
1: Oh, so you heard it. Yes. And something, what happened inside you that made you think, like, oh, that is inspiring?
16: I guess it gave me hope that if others could do it, then sure, we could do it too.
1: Yeah, because you felt like 93,000 was just too much. You didn't think it was possible.
15: Mm-hmm. It was the one area in our marriage that we struggled having conversations about because I wanted to talk about it. She just didn't want to have
16: to
15: that.
16: I wanted to pretend it wasn't there.
15: It wasn't there. Yes. And it just... You know, I just got sick of living paycheck to paycheck, being stressed out, and she was feeling it as well, and so that's why we started the journey.
1: Amazing, you guys. Okay, so marriage before, a little chaotic around the subject, some avoidance, you know, some fighting probably. What is it like now after you walk through 2 years of this journey together?
16: It's probably one of our favorite topics.
15: Yeah. Yeah, we love
16: our monthly meetings. We look forward to it, and
15: And
16: finances is totally different.
15: Oh, doing the every dollar budget, that app just helped us so much. Mm-hmm. And, you know, once we started doing that, you know, it wasn't like it set us free. We were able to do what we needed to do. She was able to buy what she needed to buy and keep everything, you know, going in the right direction. Mm-hmm. So.
1: That's amazing, you guys. Well,
0: you still move the needle at $45,000 a year.
1: It's a lot.
16: Yes.
0: $4,000 a month for 2 years.
15: Yeah,
0: that's your average. That's pretty crazy.
16: He has a video game collection, so we sold a lot of that.
1: Oh yeah.
16: And then
0: he used to have.
16: Yeah, that's true.
15: Used to have. Yes.
16: And also he started selling it on eBay, and I was like, hey, that's pretty easy. So I started to take over that. I know absolutely nothing about video games, but I like selling them. So I'll go thrifting.
0: I like selling his video games.
16: Yes. So we do a lot of thrifting, and he's very good at fixing things. So he'll clean them up, fix them, and then I'll sell them.
1: Good for you guys. You had kind of a side thing happen, and you know, to bring in some extra income too.
15: Yes. Mm-hmm.
1: Good for you guys. Okay, what was the hardest part though for 2 years? That's a lot of work, a lot of cutting out things in the budget, all of it. What was the hardest part?
15: Just saying no to things that we used to say yes to.
16: Yeah.
15: So
16: especially with the kids.
15: Yes. Mm-hmm. We didn't eat out. We didn't go on any vacations. We just, you know, we lived on as little as we could possibly live, and we sold everything we could possibly sell. And so that was hard.
0: Was it worth it?
15: 100%. Yes. Yes. 100%.
0: Yeah. Talk to somebody who's out there listening or watching that is going, you know, I don't know if I want to miss out on eating out for 2 years. I don't know if I want to miss out on ..
15: I would just say it's worth the sacrifice. Mm-hmm. The freedom, the peace that we have now compared to before we started, it doesn't even compare. And we just have so much more financial freedom. And you should just start now, one day at a time, and it'll change your life. And this has changed our lives.
0: So how many years y'all been married?
16: Almost 20.
1: Oh, wow. So you guys changed a whole 20 years of marriage. Yeah. You know what I mean? A shift of 18. Yes.
15: Yeah, it's probably the biggest change in our lives.
1: Wow.
16: Yeah.
1: Does the freedom feel as great as you expected, or even better?
16: Much better, actually.
15: I think better.
1: Yeah.
15: Once we made that last payment, it was like, okay, you know, what do we do now?
1: Totally, yes.
15: You know, and so we're looking forward to the future. We want to pay off our home and keep moving forward in that direction. And we just know it's possible now, so we know we're going to keep going on it. We're different people than we were before we started. So
1: good. You know, I think that's such a good point, though, in the sense that I think so many people live with debt, and it's so normal that they don't even realize the weight that they carry.
16: Yes.
1: And even though you all recognize it, because you're like, we don't want it anymore, still, even after that final step, after that final payment, you're like, it's even better than what I expected.
15: It's like you don't even realize how much stress you're carrying when you're carrying that debt until it's gone. You're like, wow.
1: Oh, so good.
0: In your 20 years of marriage, have you ever been debt free?
16: I guess when we first got married, the first couple of years, but then
15: I made some dumb decisions. I was actually investing and doing good things, and I took out all my money and bought a car, you know, all the wrong things.
0: You started out debt free, and then you became normal.
15: Yes.
1: Yeah. And you have four beautiful kids over there. I can see them. What was that like for them? Because I know you said you had to cut out some things because of them. But what was it like having four kids in the house and doing this?
16: They were actually on board. They were very gracious with us whenever we would explain, sorry, it's not in the budget this month. They were really good about it.
1: Yes.
15: They jumped on board and just did it with us. And
16: I would say that they don't want to see a box of Kraft dinner for a long time, which is our American mac and cheese. So they're like, no more, please.
1: Like, we're done. We're so sick of it. Yes. Oh, that's amazing. Incredible, you guys. I mean, that's a feat of what you all just did.
0: Yeah, you changed your family tree because they watched their mom and dad become heroes.
15: Thank you.
0: And they'll never be the same because they, you know, more's caught than taught. They're going to do what you do, not what you say. And so they watched you change your whole family tree using these spiritual principles from the Bible you preach from every Sunday.
15: Yes.
0: And congratulations. We're very proud of you guys.
16: Thank you.
15: Thank you.
0: Very, very, very well done. All right, bring the kiddos up and introduce them and give us their ages.
15: All right, we have Callie. She's our oldest. She's 17. Mm-hmm. Elena's 14.
0: Mm-hmm.
15: And then we have Raylene's 12. And then my youngest son, Lance, is 10.
1: Lance, you're holding up all the girls.
0: And Callie, you're the one that brought Rachel home and started the whole thing, right?
1: Hey, girl.
0: Okay, there we go.
1: Well done.
0: There we go. I love it. Rachel says.
1: I know. You're probably 5 months into that mac and cheese. And you're like, dadgummit.
0: Why did I tell mom and dad about Rachel? Oh, my gosh.
1: Well done,
0: hey, way to go, you guys. You're a model. You're absolutely beautiful. Congratulations. You transformed your life. All right, Josh and Aaron and the team, $93,000 paid off in 25 months, making 73 to 120. Count it down. Let's hear a debt-free scream.
15: All right, ready? 3, 2, 1.
17: We're debt-free!
0: Yeah! Woo-hoo! That's how you do it, ladies and gentlemen. Love it.

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0: Our scripture of the day, Galatians 6:10. So then, as we have opportunity, let us do good to everyone, and especially to those who are of the household of faith. Warren Buffett says, opportunities come in frequently. When it rains gold, put out the bucket, not the thimble. Emily is in Akron, Ohio. Hi, Emily. How are you?
1: Hi. I'm doing all right.
0: Cool. What's up?
1: So about 3 years ago, my husband left his stable job to start his own vending machine business. And since then, he's racked up about $1 million in debt. He's run out of money to run the business. Personally, I don't feel like he's worked very hard to make it work. He's recently just went back to work to try and give us an income because mine's the only one. I just started a job also.
0: So wait a minute. Stop. The vending machine business that he spent $1 million on is not making money?
1: Correct.
0: Why?
1: Correct. Well, I think he tried to buy too many too fast, and he followed the Robert Kiyosaki way and kept telling me you got to get into debt to make money, which I strongly disagreed with. But he kind of just kept going anyway. So I guess at this point, I just don't know if we should be pursuing bankruptcy. That's what he wants to do. Personally, I feel like the Bible's very clear on paying back our debts. But at the same time, the business is probably only worth $450,000. So that would leave us with about $500,000 of debt.
0: Who is the $1 million? Who's the $1 million owed to?
1: Some of it's business. A lot of it is personal. Credit cards, HELOCs. He took out a couple of mortgages on our house. Mm. We don't have any equity in our home anymore.
0: There's a rental house?
1: We did have a rental house. We just sold one. We have another one, but it's not selling. That one's only worth about $60,000, though.
2: And how long has this been going on, Emily? 3 years?
1: A few years, yeah.
2: Okay. And you're done. I hear it in your voice. You're pretty pissed.
1: I'm very done. Yeah.
2: You've had to go back to work. Do you guys have kids?
1: We have four.
2: Mm-hmm. How old are they?
1: 13, 12, 10, and 6.
2: Man.
0: All right. Wow. I'm sorry. So there's nothing left to sell against the $1 million that's still outstanding?
1: He could try and sell some. He has some micro markets and he has vending machines, but what he would sell it for would be a huge loss. I mean, selling the business as a whole, the most would be like $450,000 or $500,000 is what he's being told.
2: Mm-hmm. So okay. Then you'd have half a million.
0: And there's how much, is there still $1 million owed?
1: Right now, all together with all the debt, yeah, we owe just under $1 million right now. He hasn't sold it yet. He has two people running it. But it's not making money. He doesn't have enough money to, like, sell inventory. It's just...
0: Okay, yeah. So if he sold it for $450,000, who would that pay off?
1: I guess it would depend on who we want to pay off.
0: So the vending machines don't have a lien against them. The business doesn't have a lien against it.
1: Well, he leases some of the micro markets, and he rents to own some of the vending machines. Some of the vending machines he does own outright, but most of it is in debt.
0: Okay. I'm trying to figure out what the $450,000 would be used to pay off.
2: Would it go to HELOCs or credit cards?
0: Would that clear all of those rent-to-own machines and all that, or does that actually get to clean up some of your house debt?
1: He wants to put any of it towards...
0: I didn't ask what he wanted. I mean, is the money going to be have to be used to clean up these machines in order for the thing to be marketable?
1: Yes.
0: Yeah. So you're going to have to...
1: You'd have to put it towards the machines.
0: Yeah. So you've got $450,000 worth of debt on the machines that you would just use that money to clear that debt. But so selling it doesn't really net you any cash to pay off like your credit cards or your house. It just clears some of the debt that's on the machines.
1: Correct.
2: And get you out of this business.
0: Than $450,000 on the machines, right?
1: Yes.
0: Okay. And then you have your house, and you have credit cards, and you have a HELOC, right? Mm-hmm. And a $60,000 rental. Now you're
1: yes.
0: Okay.
1: It's not being rented. No, it's vacant. We were trying to sell it, and it's just sitting there right now.
0: Okay. So, wow, there's so much going on here.
2: And you guys have no money, Emily, right? None in retirement or...
0: There's no cash.
1: Nope, we drained our 401k to do it, and our personal credit
2: did you
1: card
2: know,
1: there's
2: did,
1: no money.
2: Did you know this was going on, or would he make decisions and tell you later?
1: We would agree on things, and then he would go do whatever he wanted. Eventually, I kind of released it over to him, and I found out because our credit card got declined, and then I checked our bank account, and there's no money.
0: So how much do you make at your day job?
1: Right now, I'm at 25 an hour, working 30 hours a week.
0: And what does he make at his day job?
1: He just started last week, and it's 21 an hour base, and he's trying to sell insurance with Allstate.
0: Okay. All right. Well, if you were to file Chapter 7 bankruptcy, you would have to re-sign on all the debt that is on your home, including any HELOCs or anything else. That doesn't go away, or you lose the home, one of the two.
2: Yeah, how much is all that, Emily, the HELOC on the home?
1: It's like $450,000, and I think our home is probably worth a little under that.
2: Oh, so the bulk of that second part of the debt is the home.
0: No, wait a minute. Let me back up. So if you sold your home and sold the business, you would clear up $900,000 of the million?
1: Well, because we wouldn't. I'm sorry. So we owe about $450,000 on the house right now.
0: I know.
1: We bought it for
0: $185,000. Is that part of the million?
1: No. The HELOC is, which is like another $200,000. The personal mortgage is like $250,000 right now.
0: Okay. All right. So it would clean up $200,000 of the million. $450,000 would be cleaned up when he sells the business. So that's $650,000 is cleared, which would leave you about $350,000 in other debt if you sold your house and sold
1: like
0: the business.
1: Yeah, credit card and business debt.
0: And the business debt, when you say business debt, what is that?
1: Like business loans he's taken out.
0: Okay. Well, they're signed personally, so they're not business loans. They're just personal loans he used to buy vending machines with. Now, if you sold the business for $450,000, are there any machines that are not included in that package?
1: No, he would sell them, all of them.
0: That would be done. Okay.
1: Mm-hmm.
0: Okay, so what I'm trying to do is work through, if we cleaned house, because in a Chapter 7, you're going to clean house anyway.
1: Mm-hmm.
0: And then if the other $300,000 or whatever gets wiped out if he files bankruptcy. So usually when I'm getting into these things, bankruptcy doesn't do as much for you as you think it does. Because if you sold the business and sold the house, we've not got a lot left to do, and that can be negotiated. That debt can be negotiated down for pennies on the dollar versus filing bankruptcy. So it's possible, mathematically, legally, you could probably work your way through this. I don't know, but I think you could, okay, just based on what I've heard. I'm trying to get figured all out. There's a lot of moving parts. I got to tell you, I'm about having been through this, only I was 28 years old, and I was the stupid husband. Okay, I was him. I didn't lie, but I just did stupid stuff. I just went deeply in debt and lost everything on real estate. It wasn't vending machines, but same thing. And I'm more concerned about him being depressed or suicidal, and I'm more concerned about your marriage than I am about any of this money.
1: Mm-hmm.
0: And you're rightfully so very disgusted right now. But if I were going to coach you guys, I would coach him on throwing his shoulders back and building out Chapter 2 of your old life. And I would coach you guys on sitting down with your pastor, with a good marriage counselor, and try to work your way through this where he repents of the stupidity and he begins a process to rebuild trust with his wife and relationship with his wife, because you are very disgusted right now, and you should be.
2: Yeah.
0: You should be.
2: But money fights money problems. Take marriages. Number one reason for male suicide is financial issues.
0: Exactly.
2: So there's big.
0: So I want to take care of you two.
2: Yeah.
0: 90% of this discussion and 10% bankruptcy or not, who cares? I try to sell everything and work my way through it.
2: Sorry,
0: that puts
2: Emily.
0: This hour of The Ramsey Show in the books. We'll be back with you before you know it. 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If you want to win with money in 2026, you can't keep living normal. Normal's broke. 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
5: They'll try again in the morning. I'm Lisa Lucera, Fox News. The jury in the Lindsey Clancy trial in Massachusetts failed to come to a decision after 6 days of deliberations. Defense attorney Kevin Reddington blames one juror he says is not following the court's instructions.
6: My motion is to remove this juror that refuses to listen to your instruction on reasonable doubt.
5: Plymouth County Assistant DA Jennifer Sprague disagrees.
7: We have the note from the jury. There's no way to determine what the deliberations are, who's correct, who's incorrect, nor should we.
5: Lindsey Clancy has admitted to killing her three young children in 2023. The jury is trying to determine if she should be held criminally responsible. The Trump administration again asking the Supreme Court to let it move ahead with restrictions on mail ballots before the midterm elections in November, even as legal wrangling over the president's executive order continues in lower courts. The appeal comes after a federal judge in Boston blocked the president's executive order for now. The Missouri Supreme Court has blocked a new congressional district map backed by President Trump, even though it was used in the state's primaries last month.
8: Missouri's high court says the new voting map passed by the Republican-led state legislature needs to be approved by voters. Last December, opponents submitted over 300,000 petition signatures calling for the map to be voted on in a referendum. But Republican Secretary of State Denny Hoskins waited till the August primaries to reject the petition. He said the referendum process can't be used for congressional redistricting. Yet the court ruled the petition was legal, and the state has to go to its old map for the upcoming midterms.
5: Fox's Jill Nato. President Trump calling the decision by the Missouri Supreme Court to block the new congressional maps unconstitutional and ridiculous. 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
5: Activist and author Gloria Steinem has died.
13: Journalist, feminist, and activist Gloria Steinem's death was announced on social media by her foundation, which said she died on Wednesday at her home in New York City, quote, surrounded by some of the many who loved her. Steinem, who became the face of the fight for women's rights, got her start as a journalist in the 1960s, famously going undercover as a waitress at the New York Playboy Club, then writing an expose on the low pay and working conditions. She co-founded Ms. Magazine and spent decades advocating for women's rights in the workplace, as well as the right to abortion through political organizing. She was honored for her civil rights work with a Presidential Medal of Freedom in 2013. Gloria Steinem was 92. In New York City, Tanya J. Powers, Fox News.
11: A Louisiana judge has issued a preliminary injunction against the NCAA, clearing the way for more than 40 athletes to play college sports this year. They sued the NCAA to try to get a fifth year of eligibility under new rules. The decision comes a week after the SEC and other leagues announced potential punishments for any member schools that bring in former pros. High-tech manufacturers, eight universities, and the U.S. government setting up a partnership to build a skilled American workforce.
14: Manufacturers, including those from South Korea, Japan, and India, will participate along with U.S. manufacturers. Stanford is coming up with the curriculum, and sessions will be held there and at seven other participating universities to train people on everything from factory design, assembly line engineering, industrial automation, defense production, and more. Secretary of State Marco Rubio said the U.S. made a huge mistake when we stopped building things.
15: We woke up to the reality just a few years ago that we are suddenly, as a nation, dangerously dependent on other nations for all sorts of things that we need.
14: A State Department release says American advanced manufacturers will need nearly 4 million workers by the year 2033.
11: Fox's Jessica Rosenthal. I'm Lisa Lacerra. This is Fox News.
10: What's happening?
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0: 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I'm Dave Ramsey. Rachel Cruz, Ramsey personality, number one best-selling author, co-host of Smart Money Happy Hour on the Ramsey Network, and my daughter is my co-host today. Ryan is with us in Chicago. Hey, Ryan, how are you?
28: I'm doing all right, Dave. How are you?
0: Better than I deserve. What's up?
28: So my question is, can I save more than $1,000 before baby step two?
2: What's the purpose? Is something happening? Is there going to be a job change? Well, are you guys expecting a baby? What's the reason?
28: So no problem. So I'm 34 years old, no mortgage, no kids, no personal loans. I did just transfer to another location, same job, to move towards my family. So I have about, I'm just thinking about, do I pay off debt before, you know, saving, or try to do...
0: I misunderstood. You said you had no personal loans.
28: No, I'm sorry, like actually from a lender, but I do have two personal loans, student and car. My apologies.
2: Oh, okay. How much in student loan?
0: Those are personal loans. Okay.
2: How much in student loan debt is it?
28: $23,000.
2: Okay.
0: How much
2: and the
0: on
2: car?
0: The car?
28: $23,000.
0: Both?
28: Yes, each.
0: $23,000 each. Okay. And what do you make?
28: Take home is $2,800 a month.
2: Okay. And you already made the move, so you're settled, or you're about to?
28: I'm about to in about 2 weeks.
2: Okay, gotcha. And how much do you have in savings?
28: I have $90,000 in 401k and $3,000 in investments, nothing in savings.
2: 3,000. What's the investments? What's the 3,000? Is that retirement, like a Roth, or is it just a brokerage account?
28: Just a brokerage account.
2: Okay. How are you planning on cash flowing the move with?
28: Well, fortunately, it actually won't cost me any money to move. My family's going to help me. So the moving is actually not going to be difficult, and I'm actually going to get paid the same. And I'm going to start there, just like kind of a lateral move.
2: Okay. So they're jumping in, helping with the physical move.
28: Mm-hmm. Yeah.
2: And you're moving from where to where?
28: Northern Wisconsin to Illinois.
2: Okay, gotcha. I mean, if I were you, Ryan, I'm okay if you don't do anything for 2 weeks when it comes to the baby steps. Get moved, start the new job, settle in, and then once everything is there, then yeah, I would start with taking 2,000 out of that investment account and throwing it at this debt. And you're making 2,800 a month. Is that what you said?
28: Yes.
2: Yeah. So it'll be your income is going to be a major factor in you getting out of this debt. I mean, $46,000. And so you finding any margin, because you probably are not, you're not going to have a ton of margin. I'm assuming after rent and food and everything.
0: Is the trajectory on this job going to take this income up pretty quickly? Because you're not making much.
28: I understand. The trajectory is actually a lateral move.
0: No, I mean, after you make the move, are you going to be making double this in 2 years or something?
28: That is my goal. I'm planning to kind of do some studying and internally with my company and hopefully move up into another position.
2: What kind of job is it, Ryan?
28: Ironically, low-level finance position.
2: Mm-hmm. Okay.
0: Okay. Yeah. There's another thing coming into play, too, here, is you have a car you can't afford.
2: Mm-hmm.
0: Yeah, I mean, you make $40,000 a year, you have a $23,000 car. That's just ridiculous. So unless your income is going to come up pretty dramatically, pretty quickly over the next 2 or 3 years, this car is going to really hold you back. And if I'm you, I'm going to look at selling that car. Not this week and not anything like that, but, I mean, 6 months from now, you're settling in. You're going to see that what Rachel said is true. There's not a lot of wiggle room in this math to be able to aggressively attack this debt. And I don't want you hanging out in this debt for like 3 years or 5 years or something. So I'm going to take extra jobs. I'm going to move up through the company. We're going to get this income up to double pretty quick with side hustles or whatever, mm-hmm. and start really chunking on this, because then the $1,000 doesn't become a thing. Because we're not suggesting people keep $1,000 as a permanent plan. This is just while you're getting rid of your debt and totally focusing on your debt. And honestly, the difference in 2,000 or 3,000 and 1,000 is nothing. So it's not even symbolic. If you have a problem, it's $8,000 problem of some kind of an $8,000 emergency, you're just as screwed with three as you are with one. So the purpose of the one is not to, because it's enough. It's mm-hmm. just we're going to take it down and we're going to completely focus on getting out of debt. And that would include getting your income way up and very possibly selling this car to get this stuff cleaned up.
2: Yeah, because
0: you are not making any money.
2: Because if you sell the car, Ryan, and get a beater, $2,000 extra a month just going to this debt, you're out in a year. So, I mean, if you can do this quickly, that's the point of the intensity.
0: It's going to cost you another year living on the edge if you keep the car.
2: Yep.
0: At least. And I don't know. And that living on the edge meaning you're not doing anything but working all the time with your extra jobs and everything else. And that's what it's going to take. So I personally wouldn't do that for a car. Melissa's in San Antonio. Hey, Melissa, how are you?
1: Hi, Dave and Rachel. How are y'all?
0: Better than we deserve. What's up?
1: Good. I just have a question. Is there ever a time on baby steps four, five, and six, that you would be okay with not investing the full 15% into retirement?
0: Why do we not want to be wealthy?
1: We do want to be wealthy. My husband and I have been listening for about a year. We've paid off $100,000 in debt, and we are we've built our emergency fund. And I have a kid. We have four children. One is in college, and we did not plan well for college, and so we're trying to get him through without student loan debt, and it's just a little tight. So I didn't know if there was like for a short time if you would ever suggest?
0: I don't suggest it. Instead, I'm probably going to think about where he's going to school and how much that costs.
1: Yeah. He's going to an in-state school, small school. It is commercial aviation, and so, unfortunately, that's a little expensive. And our college, he has a college fund, but it's just not going to cover it. And so we were going to try to...
0: Yeah, and what's your household income?
1: $300,000.
0: Okay. And this kid's looking for $100,000, right?
1: Yeah. Mm-hmm. Yeah, and he's already... So he's used his college fund. He's on year two, but the college fund is... about gone. Mm-hmm. And so,
2: how many years is that?
0: He needs another $50,000.
1: Yeah. Yes. Sure.
0: Mm-hmm. I think you can cash flow the $50,000 and put 15% in. You just got to decide that him going to school is a priority over your lifestyle.
2: Yeah. Cutting lifestyle before cutting retirement.
0: I would. I mean, you can do it if you want. It's your life. But the math on it is not good. And
2: when they make $300,000, so.
0: Yeah. I'm just saying the math on cutting it,
2: Oh, yeah,
0: cutting
2: yeah,
0: back
2: yeah, yeah,
0: on
2: yeah.
0: retirement, is not appealing.
2: Yeah.

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0: 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Michelle is in Toronto. Hi, Michelle. How are you?
1: Hi, good. Can you hear me?
0: Absolutely. How can we help?
1: Thanks for taking my call. So I'm currently working in a job that I don't like, but I make good money, and I'm looking into switching into, like, the trades. I have an opportunity for an apprenticeship, but it would be free, but I wouldn't be working for 3 months. I'm in baby step two, and I just don't know if I should take the opportunity and invest in my future that way.
0: No.
1: Okay.
0: You don't quit your job and make no money when you're deep in debt. You keep working and you get the debt cleared so that you can quit your job. And so what are you doing now?
1: I'm a city bus driver.
0: Okay. And what would you be doing when you take the new position?
1: So it's an apprenticeship program. I would be working part-time. It would be free. It would be for construction and then an apprenticeship, a paid apprenticeship after the 3 months. And then
0: I'm sorry,
1: eventually
0: in construction requires an apprenticeship?
1: So in Canada, you do like construction for like carpentry, electrician, all of that. So you learn a little bit of everything, and then they place you with the union for an apprenticeship with them in an area that you excel in.
2: Mm-hmm. Okay. And how much would you be making after the 3 months?
1: They usually start at $33 an hour, but it goes up because you would continually grow.
2: What are you making now? What are you making now an hour as a bus driver?
1: With overtime last year, I made $80,000. I take $1,900 biweekly.
2: Biweekly, okay.
0: So this is after the apprenticeship is break even, right?
1: Yeah, but I don't like what I'm doing right now. Yeah. So that's what's really pushing me to try to.
2: How much debt do you
1: maneuver
2: have?
1: Maneuver that way. I'm $15,000 right now. 15. I have a car and a credit card.
2: Okay.
0: How much is the car debt?
1: I owe $6,000 on it.
0: Mm-hmm. Okay, and $9,000 on a credit card. Okay. Yeah, I'm just going to roll up my sleeves and knock those two things out and then save up a good down payment. How were you planning on living while you made no money?
1: I would work part-time where I will currently work as a casual, and I currently live with my family, like my parents. So I would just...
0: Yeah. How old are you?
1: I'm 33.
0: Okay. All right. The other thing I want you to think about while you're doing this, but for, yes, I would clear off the debt before I went into an apprenticeship and cut my pay dramatically. You need the money to clear the debt, but you should be able to clear it really fast. You got no overhead. You're making $80,000 and you only need $15,000. So you should do this in just a matter of months, not a matter of years. Mm-hmm. Okay? Mathematically, you should. And then the other thing I want you to investigate is the only thing you've looked at is the union track. And I am sure that they're, I'm not positive, but I feel relatively sure that it's somewhat like the states in that you can go the union route or you can go the non-union route, which, by the way, will put you to work a lot faster. And so I would investigate, you know, going to work on a construction site and start making $30 an hour. And just like that. Mm-hmm. And then start to learn while you're there. And
2: yeah,
0: you know,
2: do some investigation. Yeah, investigating in that field, Michelle, yeah, before you make that decision. But honestly, yeah, if you're bringing around probably $6,000 home a month ish, if you can throw $4,000 at this, you're done. And I mean, 4 months. So then we can pick up the internship and look to see, you know, in the future. Because I would want you to change jobs. I understand if you hate it, and that's not a way to do life. But for 4 months. I would do that in overtime, like what you're doing, and just get this debt knocked out.
0: Yeah, because if you don't have the debt hanging over you while you're trying to make the transition, you're more likely to pull it off. And I want you to pull it off. Mm-hmm. I agree with the move. I'm not going to hop, you know, immediately on that. So, well, let's clear the debt and then move in that direction. Ashley's in Peoria. Hey, Ashley, what's up?
3: Hi, good to talk to you guys.
0: You too. How can we?

0: help?
1: So we were lucky enough during COVID to refinance for a 15-year loan at a 1.75%. So
0: wow.
1: We have 8 years left, and we owe $86,000 on our house.
0: Mm-hmm.
1: We used to homeschool, but now my girls are going to private school, like 15 to 20 miles away. And because of that, I am going into town 2 to 3 times a day. The last 2 days, it was 80 miles per day. You just never know, miles per day or whatnot. So my question would be for both of you, would it make sense for us to just get rid of our 1.75 that we only have 8 more years left and move into town where we would be closer to the girls' school? We would not be able to, be in the car so much. My youngest is not even in kindergarten year yet. My oldest is a freshman. So I do have a lot more years to do this, but
2: 12, if you stay at that school and stay in that house, it's 12 years from kindergarten to senior year.
1: Yeah, exactly.
2: Yeah. Do you work, Ashley, or your husband?
1: Yeah, so I currently stay home.
2: Okay.
1: Obviously, in next year when she's in kindergarten might be a little different.
2: Mm-hmm.
1: But yes, my husband does work full time, and he brings in like $2,300 bi-monthly.
0: Why are you making 5 trips a day?
1: Well, I'm not making 5 trips. I'm making at least 3.
0: Why?
1: To driving there and then picking them up. And then in the evening, I might be having piano, or one of the girls might have golf, or we might have something at church. So we're...
2: Yeah, back and forth.
1: I agree with you where you're like, why are you even doing this?
0: Piano is at the school?
1: Piano is at a local college.
0: Oh, so this has nothing to do with the school decision.
1: No.
0: Golf is at the school?
1: Golf is at through school, but at a golf course.
0: Yeah, but I mean, it's through the school. Okay, and church obviously is separate. So the piano in the church was already there.
1: Yes.
2: Your life is 20 miles from where you guys live.
1: Yeah, especially we want to be more involved in the school. We want to be more involved in church. There's just things that we want there.
2: Sure. So have you guys looked at houses? Are you able to afford the move?
1: Well, that was the question. Our mortgage would go up $1,000.
2: Okay.
0: Why?
1: Not based on interest rate.
0: $80,000 at 4% change in interest rate is not $1,000.
1: Well, you have...
0: You're moving up in price.
1: Well, yeah, because we bought this house for $150,000.
0: You're moving up in price.
2: Yeah, because they bought their house at the...
0: No. They sell this house, and they have an $80,000 mortgage. If they go get an $80,000 mortgage in downtown at 6%, it is not a $1,000 swing. You're trying to move up in house while you're doing all these other things. You can't afford to do that.
2: Well, we don't know yet. What hits your bank account every month? $4,600?
1: Yes, and then he does have VA disability of $760.
2: Okay. So, and then the new mortgage would be what?
1: Well, they're, an estimate of $2,100, but that's with insurance and property taxes.
2: Yeah.
1: And at a rate of...
0: Not on $80,000, it's not.
2: No, but what the...
0: They're moving up in price.
2: Yes, probably because it's a nicer area. Is that right, Ashley?
0: And you can't afford to do that and the private schools. You cannot take a mortgage at 50% of your income because you chose to move your children into a school that you can't afford in a place where you can't afford to live. No, you can't just keep doing, I can't afford, but I want to. No, I would not do that.
2: Because of the...
0: I'm not going to have a mortgage that's 50% of your take home pay.
2: Yeah, I agree. That's what I'm trying to get to the bottom of. So, Ashley, no, you can't. You can't afford it.
0: No, if you can find another house that you can move into and have an $80,000 mortgage at 6%.
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0: yes,
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0: I would
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5: The protest of Douglas County commissioners changing the ballot languages on the measure to expand the board from 3 to 5 members has been denied. The organizers of the petition filed the protest over the way commissioners altered ballot language by adding a fiscal note. Kim Carroll says the revised ballot language abandons neutrality.
6: By prefixing our neutral voter initiative with an argumentative 22-word preamble, the board has transformed an official ballot question into an opposition campaign mailer.
5: They asked that the language originally approved by the county clerk be used on the November ballot. The commissioners voted to keep the language they approved earlier this week. The holiday weekend and early changing of the leaves from the drought conditions is attracting people to the high country.
7: Never be a driver trying to take a photo. If you're going to be stopping to enjoy colors, be sure that you find a very safe area to pull out.
5: That's CDOT's Lisa Schwantes with some tips. That's the latest. I'm Carrie Mack.
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0: Caroline is in Dallas, Texas. Hi, Caroline. How are you?
1: Hey, I'm well. Thank you so much for answering my question today.
0: We'll try.
1: Thanks. I want to buy a horse, and my financial advisor told me I need to grow my investment portfolio a little bit more before I can afford it. And I feel like I can afford it. So I wanted to just get a second opinion from you all.
0: Okay. What's the size of your investment portfolio?
2: The size of the horse. I don't know why.
1: Yeah. Okay. Yeah.
2: Big horse, small horse, Caroline.
1: Yeah. It's a quarter horse. It's going to be a show horse, a reining show horse. That's big here in Texas. And so reining is a thing here, is a type of horseback riding. But anyway, it'll be a show horse. And my investment portfolio, to answer your question, is $7 million. My net worth is $8 million. And your screener asked me how much I've been earning on that. And I actually went, I told them about 14%, because they're like, oh, it's about 4%. But I went and looked it up, and it's 16.47% that I've earned year over year.
0: That would be right.
1: And so.
0: Yeah. Okay. And
1: yeah,
0: how much is this reigning quarter horse?
1: Yeah. So it's going to be somewhere around 75,000. It might be more. It might be less.
0: Okay. I don't know why your financial advisor even gets a vote. You're a lady that has $7-8 million, and she wants to spend $75,000.
1: Well, thank you for that. And I but here's the thing, the ongoing upkeep. And the reason he gets a vote is I trust him, and I ask him the question. So, I mean, rang his bell and asked him.
2: Okay. How much is the upkeep yearly?
0: The answer is he wouldn't do it if it was him, but the answer is not you can't afford it. You can afford it. Now, if you're not a horse person, you might not view this as wise, but you're a horse person, and it's where you want to burn some money. You're getting ready to put $150,000 in the middle of the floor and burn it.
1: That's right. That's exactly right.
0: But if you got $7 million, you can do that.
2: It doesn't matter. Yeah. How much is it a year, Caroline, with everything? Boarding, grooming?
1: It's at least $45,000 a year if everything goes right, when does ever anything go right?
2: Yeah.
1: But it's $45,000 a year.
2: What are you? Are you working? Are you retired?
1: No, I'm not working. I am a young retiree. I'm 54 years old, and so I need my investment portfolio to last for the rest of my life. Don't have kids, don't have a husband.
0: If your investment portfolio makes 10% a year, you make $700,000 a year.
1: Okay.
0: Right?
1: So I should be able to afford a horse, right?
0: Yeah. But just remember, though, when it comes to horses, it's like a lot of things. It's like my cars and my guns and some other things. The first one is the gateway drug.
1: Oh, yes. I've had horses.
0: This is going to be a problem. It's going to get worse.
1: Yes.
0: So be forewarned.
1: Yeah, they're like potato chips. Yep. I'm a recent widow, and so my husband always worked and had a big job, and so we were able to afford horses, and it was fine because he had an income. But now I don't have.
0: You have a $700,000 annual income.
1: Well, right. Other than that, I don't have a job.
2: What's your house situation, Caroline? Do you own your house, or are you still paying on the mortgage?
1: I still have a $140,000 mortgage.
0: Why?
1: And because that's what my husband did, my recently departed husband. We had a very low, at less than 2% interest rate. Mm-hmm. So he was just like, let's just pay it off, over 15 years, that kind of thing. So I might pay off my house.
0: I would pay off your house, and because you want the horse, you should buy the horse. You can afford it. I just want you to, I buy some things that are absolutely, everyone buys some things that are absolutely ridiculous, meaning that we just take the money and burn it in the middle of the floor. It's just it's ridiculous consumption, right? We all do. And the only question is, does it harm your life when you do that? Okay.
1: That's the question.
0: This does not harm your life. $150,000. 75 for the horse, and the next 2 years of upkeep gets you to 150 real quick, right? Burning $150,000 in your fireplace tonight, your life would not change 1 ounce.
1: Okay.
2: And $45,000 a year for the upkeep ongoing doesn't change. $700,000 a year coming in. So.
0: I think in the future I would want my financial advisor to phrase differently so I don't fire him. He should say, you can afford to do this, but you need to understand that you are completely burning this money in the middle of the floor. If you understand that and you feel like you're going to be okay, mathematically you're going to be okay. But you can't do this 10 times. You can do it once. We don't go to a million five. We're not going to a million five on this.
1: Yeah, I want to keep it going a year over. You know what I mean? I want to keep it.
0: No, I'm saying
1: probably 4 to 6 years. I'm going to buy another horse and retire the other one. And the retire horse.
0: Well, if you live on considerably less than 700,000 and you end up with 14 million, and you want to buy another horse, then I think you'll be fine.
2: Mm-hmm.
1: Okay.
0: Yeah, but just
1: because some of my portfolio is in, you know, IRAs, like about half of it's in an IRA that I can't really touch.
0: Yeah, but it's growing at that rate is my point. You are not going backward. You're going forward.
2: Yeah, and that's 7 years, so you can get to it. So
0: yeah, and 7 years from now, it will have doubled if it's continuing at 10% or greater. And so your 7 will be 14 7 years from now if you're earning 10 or greater. And you have been. So you've got a good portfolio. And so the question is, if you booked a $200,000 Four Seasons or Ritz private jet around the world, which is actually available for about that, it would be the same thing. I'm going to travel around the world for the next 6 months by private jet, and I'm going to book it through Four Seasons or Ritz. They both have it. Okay. And it'd be the same exact thing. You're just burning the money.
2: Yeah, but that's triple what she's paying for the
0: $200,000, I said, and she's paying $150,000.
2: That's over,
0: She's going to pay $75,000, and then she's got 2 years upkeep. She's going to have $150,000, $200,000 in this horse in a heartbeat.
2: Yeah, so, and ongoing. The upkeep is $45,000. Yeah.
0: And so,
2: all that's safe.
0: But if you have $7 million and you want to go on a $200,000 trip, you can do that.
2: Yes.
0: That's my point.
2: Yep.
0: Now, would your financial advisor agree with that? Obviously, he wouldn't. You know, but that, he doesn't get
2: hers.
0: Her financial advisor.
2: Yeah.
0: He doesn't get a vote on that stuff. You know, he just is there to help me understand the math, and you know, let's couch this decision, looking at what it does to the arithmetic. Does this harm my life?
2: I wonder why he would tell her.
0: Well, let's give him the benefit of the doubt for a second.
2: Yeah.
0: Okay, I'll be nice. He might be, her husband just passed away.
2: Mm-hmm.
0: He's been coaching both of them for years. He might be afraid she's buying this out of grief, and he might be trying to protect her as a widow.
2: For a large purchase.
0: Making a large purchase. Because maybe she, if her husband was here, maybe they wouldn't have done this purchase or whatever. He may be kind of standing in there trying to love her well.
2: Right.
0: That may be what it is.
2: Yep.
0: But
2: that's a different thing than to say you can't afford it and you need your portfolio to grow. Yeah.
0: That sounds parental. And you're not my parent. You're my financial advisor.
2: Yep.
0: And so folks, the relationship you always want with your financial advisor is not parental. It's teacher. So it's like, I worry about you if you're going to spend $2 million and you've got seven. I think that's unwise. I think you're going to regret that. And here's why. Here's how that destroys your nest egg and messes with it. But you also could say to her, instead of saying you can't afford it, you know, hey, you just lost so-and-so, you know, a year and a half, 2 years ago, and make sure you're not doing this from a place of grief. You're not medicating the grief somehow.
2: Yeah.
0: And I'm worried about you, and I care about you. That would be an okay position.
2: Right.
0: That's a brotherly position rather than a parental position.
2: Well, glad Caroline called when George Camel wasn't on, because he'd be like,
0: George is just no horse guy. He's on all the.
2: I think he would even tell Caroline she can buy the horse.
0: He'd be under the hate list of all the horse people websites.
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0: Heather's in Chicago. Hi, Heather. How are you?
1: I'm doing okay. How are you guys doing?
0: Better than we deserve. What's up?
1: Okay. So my question is, I don't even know where to start.
2: Mm.
1: I've just recently learned about you and started watching a few of your videos, and I saw the baby steps video. And I know that step one is save $1,000. My problem is I have absolutely nothing. And when I say I have nothing, I mean like rent was due Tuesday. I get paid tomorrow, and I'm still going to be $300 short. And I don't know where to start.
0: How did you get to this place?
1: Divorce. Majority of my life, I was an at-home mom, taking care of my kids. And so when I got divorced, I was working a part-time job, had no benefits. And I have a decent job now.
0: What do you make now?
1: I bring home about $2,100 a month after taxes, which isn't great, but it does offer benefits.
0: And
2: you got nothing in the divorce, Heather?
1: I did, and I used to pay off one of my student loans, which was about $30,000, but I still have probably about $20,000 in student loan debt, which also scares me because I heard you say on one of your videos, do not take out a student loan because you can't get rid of them.
0: You can't get rid of them with bankruptcy. You got to get rid of them by paying it off. How long have you been divorced?
1: A little over 3 years now.
0: Okay.
2: And do you have kids?
1: I do, but they're both adults.
0: Are
1: and
0: you
1: on
0: getting
1: their
0: any
1: own.
0: Alimony?
1: No, I don't get any alimony. Where I'm at, that's not a thing.
0: The screen says you're in Chicago. Are you in Chicago proper or in a suburb?
1: I'm actually in Indiana, but they asked what the closest major city was.
0: Thank you. That's why I asked, because that's what I know.
1: Yeah.
2: So Indiana, you don't,
0: she's not got Illinois taxes. Mm. And probably a little different economy, microeconomy that you're sitting in versus in Chicago itself. More likely you can make it on $2,100 there than you could downtown Chicago. That's my point. So,
1: barely.
0: What are you doing? What's your job?
1: So I work for a major healthcare company, and I work in a call center for them.
0: Mm-hmm. Good. Okay. Good for you.
2: Is there how long have you been with them?
1: It'll be 2 years in March.
2: 2 years, okay. And do you see forward progress at that company to get your income up to move up?
1: Yeah, so like in October, so I started, almost 2 years ago, March.
2: Okay.
1: And then 6 months later, I got a promotion within the department.
2: Good.
1: And got a pay raise.
2: Mm-hmm.
1: And now it's yearly, so now in October, next month, I'll get a review again and get a pay increase, but I don't know what that'll be.
0: And you're working 40 hours?
1: Yes, at least. Right. We're offered overtime the first of every month, and I always try and get at least 8 hours of overtime in, depending on what day of the week the first falls on.
0: Okay.
2: So you're bringing home $2,100 a month. How much is your rent?
1: My rent is $1,320 a month.
2: So
1: I'm in an apartment, and that's typically what the rent is going for in any safe neighborhood.
0: Okay, the bad news in your overall situation is, you described it accurately, this is a really, really tough spot that you're in. The good news is this is the worst it's ever going to be.
1: And I hope so.
0: Oh, I promise you. So you've got two hurdles that I hear, and we'll see what Rachel wants to add or subtract from that. Hurdle number one that I hear is you guys were married a long time. Your heart is broken. You're grieving. You're angry. And you're still healing from, getting muddy boots trampling on your heart. And with that, part of that healing is getting your personal confidence up to say, I'm going to win again. Chapter 2 of my life, the encore, after the curtain comes down and the curtain comes back up, the encore is going to be amazing. I just haven't figured it out yet. And your heart hasn't gotten to that yet, that level of belief. But I will tell you this. I've been doing this about 35 years, and I've seen ladies at exactly your age have the best decade of their entire life overall, but certainly including income, from 53 to 63. I see it all the time because of the stuff, okay, the gravel that is in your belly. You got the right stuff inside of you. You just don't believe it again yet. And as that starts to wake up, you're going to go be somebody you never even dreamed you would be over the next 10 years. I've seen it happen over and over again, okay? So I see that in your future more than you do at this moment. So that's one hurdle you've got to overcome. The second hurdle is we've got to work on this income because you're starving to death. Mm-hmm. You got to pick up overtime, side jobs, everything else. You got no margin in this math. This math is hard. So, if you had another $2,000 a month coming in, your whole life would change right now. Because the difference in $2,100 and $4,100 in your world is so huge. It would just, so, I mean, working all the time at something that's moral and legal and makes good money, starting with all the overtime you can get, not just 8 hours. I want 8 hours a day. How much will you work me? I need money. Okay? And this is not a way of life for the next 10 years. This is for the next 6 months, so you can pile up a little money in the corner and know you get to eat next month because you live from fear to fear, hand to hand, mouth to mouth right now. Agreed?
1: And
0: if you had $10,000 in the bank, your whole attitude, the way you walk down the street, would shift. And it'd be part of your healing as well, which I really desire for you after talking to you. I think you're special.
2: Yeah, I mean, it's from the financial standpoint, Heather, fighting for that peace and having some safety.
0: That's your next goal.
2: At this point, yes.
0: I'm not worried about the $20,000 student loan. I'm worried about Heather having a little margin, a little wiggle room, or a lot of wiggle room. I'd like for you to just kind of slosh around in the cash for a few minutes, like you've just got a little pile of it for the first time in a while, instead of worrying about, you know, whether we're going to get, you know, canned tuna fish or canned Dinty Moore or whatever it is you're having to choose between. I mean, yuck, right? I mean, this is tough right now. These numbers are hard. So I'll tell you, the other thing I would do is I would make sure I would make sure I'm plugged into a good church and get some people around me that begin to love me and believe in me, and that don't mind if you scream and cuss a little bit, don't mind if you cry a little bit, and they might take you to dinner occasionally, and just tell you what I've been telling you for the last few minutes, that you're a child of God, and I see a good future for you, and I'd like for you to have that in your life too.
1: Yeah, and I do have a wonderful.
0: Oh, good.
1: A wonderful church family.
0: Good. Okay, good.
1: I do. Yeah.
0: Good. Well, lean on them. It's an opportunity for them to love someone well. And I'm not saying become a permanent charity case, but girl, you in a hurt right now.
2: Yep. Let people love you.
0: And it's okay to be loved while you're in a hurt, you know?
2: Yep.
0: And then later on, you're going to have $10 million in the bank, and you're going to find a Heather somewhere, and you'll help her.
2: That's right. Amen. But yeah, you're in an exhausting place, Heather.
0: Exactly.
2: Emotionally, financially, the hours you're going to be working, it's going to be tiring. But even if you can put $100 a week away, I mean, you look up in 2 months, you're like, there's $800. Like that even in and of itself is like, okay, we need some moving progress.
0: I need the math to get me back from the edge of terror.
2: Yeah.
0: If you want to win with money in 2026, you can't keep living normal. 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
5: Tensions running high. Fox News, I'm Sue Guzman. And the defense in the Lindsey Clancy murder trial is demanding the removal of a juror after indicating Thursday that the rest of the panel wanted to find Clancy not guilty by reason of insanity for the strangling of her three young children. The latest from Fox's Brian Yannis.
6: First, he did a sidebar, taking each juror, all 12 of them, and asking them a question. And then after that, he read an instruction to the jury about reasonable doubt.
7: Not enough for the Commonwealth to establish a probability, even a strong probability, that the defendant is more likely to be guilty than not guilty. That is not enough. Instead, the evidence must convince you of the defendant's guilt to a reasonable and moral certainty.
6: Now, according to Lindsey Clancy's attorney, Kevin Reddington, he then, after the jury was dismissed from the courtroom, had an objection. He said that it is one juror who refuses to listen to the instruction of reasonable doubt.
5: And the judge declined the defense motion to replace the juror. Vice President J.D. Vance hosting a White House media briefing Thursday, where he tried to make the case for electing Republicans ahead of the midterms. Fox's Jessica Rosenthal with more.
8: Vice President J.D. Vance said if people are concerned about high prices and affordability, then why elect Democrats who he says will raise taxes?
9: What they're telling you is that every inflation problem that you're worried about today, they're going to make worse, and they're going to undo our very good efforts to try to bring down the inflation and to make that reduction in inflation sustainable.
8: When it comes to Iran, he said the blockade and economic D-Day are working.
9: I think that they're losing their capabilities by the day. I think they're realizing, by the way, that their control over the Strait of Hormuz is effectively gone.
5: America's listening to Fox News.
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5: The Missouri Supreme Court has blocked a new congressional district map backed by President Trump, even though it was used in the state's primaries last month. Fox's Jill Nato has a story.
19: Missouri's High Court says the new voting map passed by the Republican-led state legislature needs to be approved by voters. Last December, opponents submitted over 300,000 petition signatures calling for the map to be voted on in a referendum. But Republican Secretary of State Denny Hoskins waited till the August primaries to reject the petition. He said the referendum process can't be used for congressional redistricting. Yet the court ruled the petition was legal, and the state has to go to its old map for the upcoming midterms. President Trump on Truth Social called the ruling horrible and ridiculous. till NATO. Fox News.
5: In another remapping battle, Maryland Supreme Court says voters will decide in November on a Democrat-backed redistricting amendment for control of the House. It could let lawmakers redraw districts to target the state's lone Republican congressional seat ahead of the 2028 elections. Teenagers facing arson charges related to a deadly summer fire in Washington State.
13: The Douglas County Sheriff's Office arresting an 18-year-old in Kent, Washington, suspected of sparking July's Chelan Hills fire. The blaze, which ignited just after midnight on Independence Day, burning nearly 10,000 acres, destroying several homes, and leading to the death of a 69-year-old man. Detectives allege the teen was part of a group that set off illegal fireworks from the back of a truck off a highway that ignited the flames, noting they are seeking at least five other suspects believed to be involved. The teen was booked on charges of first-degree arson, manslaughter, malicious mischief, and third-degree assault, and is being held on $1 million bail. Kristen Goodwin, Fox News.
5: And Gloria Steinem, the defining symbol of the women's liberation movement of the 1960s and 1970s, has died. She was 92. I'm Sue Guzman. This is Fox News.
14: What's happening?
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0: Welcome back to the Ramsey Show in the Fairwinds Credit Union Studio. James is in New York City. Hi, James. How are you?
1: I'm better than I deserve. Dave, how are you doing?
0: Just the same, sir. How can I help?
1: I'm glad to hear that. I'll go right into it. It's great to talk to you. I've been listening to you for about a year now, watching your show every day while I run.
0: Thank you.
1: About 8 years ago, I started trying to buy real estate, you know, with, you know, saving 20 or 30% down payments and borrowing money from friends to be able to buy. I know it's a huge mistake now, and it's not what TikTok says that it is. In the same time, my cousin asked for money to do the same, and I borrowed about $300,000 on her behalf from my network so that she can also grow her portfolio. Fast forward to now, real estate is the opposite of what TikTok says. I am also married, and we are planning a wedding next year. I paid off over $600,000 of real estate debt that I borrowed from my friend after listening to you guys for the last 2 years.
2: Wow.
1: And I also have five of my rental properties have been paid off.
0: Wow.
2: That's amazing.
1: And I'm working. Thank you. And I'm actively working towards becoming debt-free with all of my real estate and all of my debts.
0: Amazing.
1: I do have some debt outstanding. I paid off all the debt that I borrowed from friends. Mm-hmm. And I only have mortgages on about 15 of my rental properties. Mm-hmm. But the balance that my cousin borrowed is still outstanding. And mm-hmm. she hasn't made any interest payments in over 18 months. And she also got foreclosed on all of her houses. And with a wedding to pay for next year, newly married, I'm thinking, should I sell some of my real estate to pay off her debt and start over from scratch? Or should I wait it out and pay it off little by little?
2: Did you borrow the money on her behalf, or she borrowed money? You had $300,000 cash that you lent her.
1: So the same people that I borrowed from to start my own portfolio, I borrowed from them so that I can give to her.
0: And I think it's fairly easy to figure out she's not going to pay this.
1: So, no.
0: So you're going to have to.
1: Some of her house is foreclosed on.
0: Yeah.
1: So I am on the hook for that.
0: Yeah. So how are you going to pay the $300,000? Now, the numbers you're throwing around are amazing. Congratulations on your change in direction. So you paid off $600,000 already. How did you do that?
1: Little by little, I've just been saving up cash from the real estate income that's been coming in, my regular W-2 job, and I also sold a couple houses.
0: In what period of time did you pay off $600,000 doing that?
2: 2 years.
1: In the last 30 months.
0: Okay. So why could you not just continue on that track and clear this $300,000?
1: I still have 15 houses with mortgages on them.
0: Mm-hmm. But you paid off $600,000. In your current situation, you paid off $600,000 in 30 months. Right?
1: Yeah.
0: And you sold a couple properties and you cash flowed the rest of it out of the rentals, right?
1: Yeah.
0: And so you've still got that cash flow. And you could sell one other rental or two other rentals and do that.
2: How much are you making a month, James?
1: They vary. It's usually anywhere between $20,000 to about $28,000, after mortgages, utilities, and you know taxes is paid out.
0: Mm-hmm. And then your personal W-2 income is what?
1: $108,000.
0: Yeah, good job. Okay. Well, so overall, let's just say this, okay? You got 15 still mortgaged. You make 108. You've got cash flow because you got a bunch of them paid off. And you have a $300,000 unsecured loan hanging over your head like a knife. And so that I need to clear. That's the overall picture. And so what would I do in that overall picture, not just the 300, but everything else? I would lay out a game plan and say in X number of years, I want to be 100% debt-free with my real estate portfolio. Now, what I would suggest you do is play with the math because you're good at it. I've been listening to you. You've got this dialed in. You know where you are and you know how you got there. And so this is a gift you've got. You like math riddles almost, right? So lay out this math riddle and say, how many properties do I have to sell and which ones would I sell of the ones that are mortgaged in order to be 100% debt-free in 3 years? Because the 15 that have mortgages also have equity. So you don't have to sell them all to clear the mortgages. Mm-hmm. You would sell the ones you hate the most. Or that have the most equity because you want to get the most traction in this scenario. Okay? So let's just use an example. I've got to sell 7 of the 15 that are mortgaged to clear the $300,000 and clear the other 8. And I can do that in 3 years. Well, that's one thing to consider. What if I waited and went a little slower and I took 5 years? Oh, then I've only got to sell 5 of them. Or whatever the number is. I'm making that number up. It's probably not that far off. But, you know, lay out a 3-year plan. What would have to be true? What would I have to sell? And what would I have to do with the cash flows to clear the $300,000 and to clear all mortgages in 3 years? What would I have to sell? What would I have to do? What would have to be true to do all mortgages in 5 years? And then you decide which one of those programs you want to work. I'm okay with either one of those two. I'm going to stay in debt the rest of my life. That's the only time I would yell
2: at
0: you.
2: But you're not urgent right now.
0: No, no.
2: Because it's real estate.
0: The $300,000.
2: Because it's real estate. But if it was credit card debt, we'd be having a different discussion, or student loan debt.
0: Yeah, but he's got the ability to retain some of this portfolio. He doesn't have to destroy it.
2: Yeah.
0: You don't have to burn it down to clear it. Because you've already made progress on my idea.
2: Yeah.
0: When it wasn't my idea, right?
1: Yes, so I've been trying to pay it off, and I've been mainly focused on like my own debt, but now I'm just thinking there's just no way that she's ever going to pay it back. And
0: Honey, let's just change the name on that. That is not her debt. You borrowed it. What you did with it was really stupid, but you borrowed it. It's your debt.
1: Yes,
0: you gave it to an incompetent real estate investor who happens to be kin to you, and you lost your money that you borrowed. So it's not her debt. She's not going to pay it.
2: Does she talk to you, James? Does she feel bad about it?
1: Not at all. I think the relationship is strained there. So at no point, there's no text messages on return, calls on return.
2: Oh, wow. You know, okay, so she's in the dark.
0: Truthfully, even if she wanted to pay it, she doesn't have anything left. They took all the property.
2: Yep.
0: She's working in a coffee shop. I mean, you're not getting $300,000 out of this chick.
1: Not at all. That's why I want to hurry up and just get it out of the way and pay it off.
0: So you need to pay your debt, your $300,000. Mm-hmm. You've already paid $600 of your $900, and now you got $300 left to go.
2: Another example of co-signing. Loaning money
0: to relatives. The only thing worse than loaning money to relatives is loaning money to relatives that you borrowed to loan.
2: I know, but it's that same idea that I'm having to step in the middle of your debt situation, a co-signer taking out a loan on behalf of someone else.
0: Yeah.
2: Not great.
0: Yeah.
2: So I'm sorry, James.
0: Yeah, it's awful.
2: And then it destroys the relationship.
0: I think you're going to end up with the property that you have now that's debt-free, plus some portion of those 15 properties.
2: And he's got 5 sold off, or paid off, 5 properties paid off.
0: I think you can clear it all. I don't know what the equities are in them.
2: Yeah.
0: But you start running the math out on that. It's a neat math riddle to run.

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7: 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Two massive title fights headline the card.

0: what he is worth?
1: Not at this moment, due to how his father and his mother are spending the profit.
0: And that's not the answer. The answer is the business can afford to pay him a proper amount because it would just simply make less profit. So, for instance, what does your husband do at this company?
1: It's a telecommunication company. He's a lead technician.
0: Okay. What does a lead technician make in the marketplace in Houston?
1: I think, honestly, it's around $32 an hour.
0: Yeah, that sounds about right to me.
2: What's he making now?
1: Half that, 16.
0: Okay.
2: Oh, my.
0: And so,
2: but
0: so here's the rule, okay? Then if he leaves and they want a technician, they're going to have to pay $32 an hour. Because they're not going to be able to hire someone to do this job for 16.
1: Right.
0: Yeah. And so what we teach people in Entree Leadership with Family Business is you pay the family member market rate for the position, and we discuss future ownership, not instead of future ownership so I can go on a cruise and you guys are starving.
1: All the employees, the most one employee is making is $19 an hour.
0: Okay.
2: So they're underpaying everybody.
0: No, they're not, or everybody would have left. So something's wrong with your numbers.
1: It's because they've got people with, I guess, history behind them that makes it very hard for them to find other jobs. As in, like, a criminal background.
0: Oh, okay. Okay.
1: So they're kind of grandfathered, if you leave, you won't find anything else, so you're staying situation.
0: Mm. Okay.
2: So more out of desperation, these people are staying.
1: Yes.
2: That's kind of what you're saying.
1: And I'm there helping in the office. I mean, I'm basically taking over the office. I'm getting $15 an hour, so almost what he's making. Plus, I've got child care. I've got an infant on my hands.
0: Okay. What's your husband? So what does your husband say about all this? Is he dissatisfied like you are? No.
1: Yes, but we like where we're getting it to be. I guess getting the business to be for it to be in our hands.
2: So he's willing to put up with it in order to own the business.
1: He is.
0: And
1: yes.
0: When are you supposed to own the business to offset the fact that you're being paid half of what you're worth?
1: By the end of next year.
0: Oh, okay.
2: So not 5 years.
0: So what kind of profit? What kind of profit does the business make?
1: We can take home anywhere between $40,000 to $60,000 a month.
0: Okay, and you won't trade that for $16 an hour for a year?
1: I guess my issue is we're kind of slowly getting behind on our bill situation. And my in-laws we're refinancing everything, so they have better cash flow because they are racking up a bunch of credit cards and things like that so that they don't have to take it out of their own bank because COVID hit them hard. And they've got so many loans they're trying to catch up, and they're just not, I guess, doing it right.
0: How are they going to give you this business? It sounds like it's all in pieces.
1: That's why I'm in the office putting everything together, getting the business up to date. It's a data telecommunication company. So, I mean, it is a very needed, I guess, in this
2: and
1: world.
2: And they have retirement, Lauren?
0: They're making $40,000 or $50,000 a month.
1: Yes.
0: $600,000 a year.
1: Yes.
0: And why are they having to refinance anything? Why aren't they just paying it off?
1: Because they've got $6,500, I guess, a month going towards a line of credit that is at 75% interest that I keep telling them to pay off, but they're like, well, what if this happens? And they rack up another credit card. Or I guess they're very stubborn, and I'm slowly getting to them to be like, okay,
2: do
1: no,
2: they
1: you
2: have
1: need to
2: retirement,
1: see
2: Lauren? I'm scared in a year from now, they're not going to have the ability to walk away from $40,000 to $60,000 a month.
1: No, but within the end of the year, how I'm getting things kind of refinanced into every, like, lower interest rates, we are
0: okay,
1: getting
0: let's stop.
1: To a point
0: let's stop.
1: Where,
0: you're all over the place, all right? These numbers aren't adding up anymore, okay? So here's the thing. If you two, you and your husband, can sit down and see a path.

0: path to becoming the owner of a business that makes $40,000 a month net profit. And if we believe that the parents are going to be in a condition to hand us that in 18 months, yes, I would sacrifice to get that. But everything you go back to sounds like you're bitter and mad towards them and you think they're stupid. And I really don't care about that in this conversation. The conversation is your husband underpaid? Yes, he's underpaid, but that's a great deal to trade $16 an hour for $40,000 a month profit a year from now or 18 months from now. That's a bargain.
1: Yep,
0: but I'm not sure that you believe that that's going to happen because I think you think they've got so much debt and other things going on that they're never going to honor their word and walk off. That's what I think's really going on. You don't think this is going to happen.
1: Is that true, Lauren?
2: Yeah, that is pretty, because it sounds true to me. Stubborn.
0: Yeah.
1: Yeah.
0: You're throwing so many darts in these balloons that there's not anything here for the clown. I mean, it's just there's nothing left. So, you know, you've got to sit down with them and figure out where we're going next and how we're going to get there. And you've got, so if I'm going to stay, I've got to see a path that is logical on how we're going to get there in 12 to 18 months.
1: And these people sound just wild.
0: And if they can't help you with that path, you should leave them and let them have this circus.
1: Yes. And it needs to be written out, an agreement of what you all four are agreeing to. Like, on paper.
0: This is very vague. Like, I jumped in and helped for a little while. Now I'm running the whole stinking thing. And they said they're going to give it to us, but they've got a 75% interest line of credit. What are they dealing with? The mafia? Oh, my God. And so, you know, and who wants to keep that around like it's a pet? So this is so illogical. There's so much crap going on in this conversation. So, yeah, you've got to comb through all this stuff and go, when we get the business, here's what we're going to have to pay. Pay off, because you won't have paid it off. And
1: then,
0: here's how we're going to operate it. But if you can trade $16 an hour for $40,000 a month in 18 months, you should make that trade.
1: Yeah, but,
0: but you've got to come to the place you believe that's going to happen. And it, like Rachel said, it's written down.
1: Yeah, and that they have the ability to hand you a business and they can go off in retirement. I don't think they have money.
0: I think they're broke.
1: Yeah.
0: I think the whole place is a lot more broke than everybody
1: thinks
0: it is.
1: I'm like, I don't think
0: I'm not sure I believe the $40,000 a month thing anymore.
1: Well, she said she's running.
0: I don't think you keep 75% interest around. I mean, you'd have to. Your parents would have to be cousins to want to keep 75% interest around if you're making $40,000 a month. Let's just keep that. We might need it. You know, that's just ridiculously stupid. So, no. I don't believe. There's something wrong in this. I think Lauren has figured out that there's something wrong with this story.
1: And it's not all adding up.
0: And it doesn't add up. That's what she's figured out, and that this is a trap.
1: Mm-hmm.
0: And so you don't want to be in the business of rearranging the deck chairs on the Titanic.
1: Well, and if, yes, and if you have to be at a place in your life where you make $40,000 a month in order to keep payments afloat, you're broke.
0: That's just you don't have money at that point. You don't have $40,000 a month. The bank does.
1: Yes.
0: And we don't need that. No. And I kind of think that's what's going on. I think these people have leveraged this thing to its eyeballs. So I can't tell because Lauren doesn't really know, but she smells a skunk, and it's usually because there's one in the area. So that's what you're looking for. We got a lot of metaphors in that one call.
1: Say circuses, clowns, balloons, skunks. Good luck, Lauren.

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3: A 19-year-old man is in the Arapahoe County Jail on charges of vehicular homicide. Enrique Penne was arrested on Thursday after an investigation led the Greenwood Village Police to him. He is accused of being involved in a fatal hit-and-run accident northbound on I-25 after Orchard last weekend that left a man dead. The highway was closed for hours. Penne was also driving with a revoked license. And Labor Day weekend attracts people to the mountains for cooler weather and other perks as summer comes to an end. CDOT is making some adjustments to a bridge repair project over the Arkansas River going to Buena Vista by stopping work to fully allow traffic to flow freely.
4: We realize folks are going to be trying to get out and enjoy the mountains, enjoy the outdoors, maybe catching a little bit of those early changing colors.
3: CDOT's Lisa Schwante says people traveling to Buena Vista won't run into the half-hour delays that many people saw as repairs took place. That's the latest. I'm Carrie Mack.
5: Hey, it's Buck Sexton. The lawyer you choose says a lot about you to everyone involved in the case. 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Dan is a man whose values align with mine. 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
2: 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Your family business is going to be no more functional than your family. 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If your mother-in-law is operating in the business and she's nutty, expect her to be nutty when she's at the office. People don't suddenly become smart, well-regulated, relationally brilliant when they walk through the doors of a business. When at home, they're absolutely can't find their way through a kindergarten. Okay? And so you're not going to have crazy people that operate a business well together. And that is where family business gets a bad name. Don't ever go to work for family. It's because your family was crazy. That's why you say that. And so, no. But we work with family every day, and we love it. And we have some fun. We argue about things, all that kind of stuff. We have conflict like anybody else. But we have conflict resolution skills, too. Hello. And we know how to lay out a plan and execute the plan and be in alignment and everybody be in agreement. This is what this looks like, and we're going to do it. So if you're going to enter into a situation like our last caller, Lauren, the thing that she and her husband did wrong, they were just like the convicts that mother-in-law hired. They didn't have any place else to go, so they took a $16 an hour position that should be paid $32. And agreed to it, and then later whined about it. So you need to enter into that whole thing and say, okay, the only reason I would take this is because I'm going to get to take the business over. Now, what does that look like? And comb through the exact details. You can't vaguely promise off in the distance something that no one believes because they leave. And that includes your own children.
12: And especially in that situation, expecting to take over the company in 18 months.
2: Fascinating that the daughter-in-law who's running operations calling here is like, how do you get the other people to work for 19? Oh, they hire convicts who can't get a job anywhere else. I mean, that she just dropped that and kept driving. I mean, that's a mic drop and just kept
12: driving.
2: It's a
12: very nice thing to do to get people back
2: on
12: their feet.
2: Yeah, it's really sweet, but I'm like,
12: taking advantage of the situation.
2: And now your husband's in the same category.
12: Yes.
2: Only he's not a convict, at least as far as we know.
12: Well, taking advantage of people is what it feels like.
2: It's what it sounded like. That's the way she couched. That's what she believes.
12: Yeah.
2: And so this is who you want to work for? I don't think so. So you need real clarity You need to have exactly what the plan is and so forth. And a good rule of thumb, folks, if you own a business and you want people in the family involved, is to pay them what the marketplace demands. And so if you have a son going to work for you and he's going to be a software engineer, you pay what software engineers make. Not more, not less. And then you say, as you grow in your leadership skills, we can talk about you taking over this business someday, but today you're a software engineer. Today you're a tech. He was a tech. And so that guy, you know, her husband. So today you're a tech and you make $32, because that's what the marketplace demands if we weren't hiring convicts. And so that's fair. And if you're going to go in and take the operational position, it's not a $15 an hour job. The COO of a company that makes $500,000 a year profit does not make $15. That's asinine. So no, we're not going to do that. We're going to figure out what this position is worth, and you're going to pay me that amount. And the only reason we're taking these two positions instead of working somewhere else is because we have a two-year plan for this to be handed off to us, and these six debts that are laying here will be paid off by that time out of the profits, so that you don't hand us a pig in a poke. And so you have to lay this out and have a dadgum clarity, but it's this vague throwing grenades over the fence and just wondering what blows up stuff has got to stop.
12: Which is like, and to me,
2: it's your fault too for taking the deal.
12: And this is a big deal, from $16 an hour to $40,000 to $60,000 a month. I'm like, this is the biggest jump ever. And the fact that you're not, it's not so buttoned up.
2: Yeah.
12: Worries me, right? Like that's, yeah. It's
2: that, well,
12: it's,
2: I mean,
12: pretty
2: she's pretty sure it's not going to happen, because she thinks they've got so many other things going on that nobody knows about. Mm-hmm. And 75% interest. I mean, all these things. So back to that. But anyway, so the point being for Lauren and for anyone else entering these things is, I would say market value is fair to be paid. And it's what we pay at Ramsey for everyone. And that includes Rachel. And that includes her brother. And that includes, you know, these people get paid. Rachel gets paid on the same schedule that Deloney and George gets paid on. Same schedule. Same percentage of speaking fees and books and everything. Okay? All that. So no change there at all. Then as you become an owner, you can participate in the profits in addition to you being paid for your position. And that's a proper way to do this. And then lots of communication and lots of clarity. Where there's not lots of clarity and lots of communication and people aren't relationally functional, you're not going to have a completed succession plan. It's not going to work. And so I don't think that one's going to complete, because of all the things, all the stink that Lauren smelled,
12: mm-hmm.
2: but also Lauren and her husband entered into this improperly. It's on them, too.
12: Yeah, that they took the positions.
2: They shouldn't have taken these positions.
12: Mm-hmm.
2: You should have demanded up front, the way we come in here is where we see a clear path to ownership in 18 months and an ownership of something we actually want to own. Okay, so we're going to clean up whatever mess is here during the 18 months. You're going to pay me accurately for being the COO. You're going to pay him accurately for being a tech during that time. And if you can't do all of those things, including a clear path, then we're not going to come over here. And that's the thing that should have been decided up front. But now you're in, and now the thing's going down the toilet, and you're riding you get to go on the ride. Jonathan is with us. Jonathan is in Harrisburg, Pennsylvania. Hi, Jonathan. How are you?
13: Hi, I'm good. Thanks for taking my call.
2: Sure. What's up?
13: So we made our last mortgage payment yesterday instead of in 2051, as the bank thought we were going to.
12: Wow, Jonathan. Congratulations.
2: Way to go.
12: That's amazing.
13: So, yeah, your content really motivated us to, put some pep in our step there.
12: Wow.
13: So I like things with engine and wheels, and I've had 9 motorcycles and 60 cars throughout my life, and plenty more to come, Lord willing. So my question naturally is about the 50% rule. We have a fund separate from everything else that's just for toys. Right now it's got about $45,000 in it.
2: Mm-hmm.
13: But my wife and I are not especially high earners. So if
2: what's your
13: I upgrade
2: net worth?
13: My net worth right now is $715,000.
2: Okay. All right.
13: So I'm not looking at buying a new thing.
2: Go ahead.
13: Just just you know, a random toy. They come, they go. Mm-hmm. Yep. There's like a lot of different experiences, but if I upgraded my daily, I could barely touch the 45, and if I used the whole 45, we'd be already above 50%. So does that rule apply in baby step 7, or what advice would you give for me?
2: The rule is based on the principle that the more you have tied up in things going down in value, the harder it is to build wealth.
13: Yeah.
2: So fix that. Don't put so much in things going down in value that you go backward. You've gone forward beautifully. Don't stop going forward, right? So there's no magic to the 50% in your situation. I don't care. But just don't put so much stuff and stuff, money and stuff with wheels and motors that you go the other way because you got confused about where this wealth came from.
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1: Today's question comes from Matthew in Michigan. I have a car worth $20,000 that's in need of a $5,000 repair to replace the head gasket. Is there a rule of thumb to determine if a repair expense is too much to pay percentage-wise for a given car's value?
0: It usually doesn't come with a car this expensive, though.
1: Okay? Yeah.
0: So the thing that we've always taught here on the air is, say you've got a $5,000 car, and you blow a head gasket, and you need to spend $3,000, not $5,000, to put a head gasket on. And am I going to spend $3,000 on a $5,000 car? Here's the formula. What can you sell the car for as is with the blown head gasket? In the case of the $5,000 car with blown head gasket, you might get three. Let's say you could get $3,000 for it. If the value that you can sell it for plus the repair is more than the value after the repair, you don't do the repair. So let me recap. If it's a $5,000 car after it's repaired, and you can sell it for $3,000 and the repair is $3,000, that would be $6,000. You would not repair that car. You would take the $3,000 from selling it, put the $3,000 you were getting ready to spend on it, and buy a $6,000 car instead of a $5,000 car that you have after you're finished with this. That's how you do the formula. Now, Matthew, I do not know what your car is, and I'm an old redneck that used to put my own head gaskets on and replace my own motors in cars back when I knew what the car was. When I open a hood now, it might as well be a spaceship. I have no idea what's in there now. So, I don't know what I'm talking about, but $5,000 sounds awfully high for a head gasket on a $20,000 car. I am going to shop that. Good rule of thumb, folks, is car dealers are the most expensive shop by, in most cases, as much as double. So finding a local, independently owned shop like Christian Brothers is one that we endorse. I know a bunch of those guys. It's a franchise, and they're independently owned shops in your market. And someone like that, they're honest. They do a good job. You go in there and find an honest, good, local mechanic and let them give you a bid for a head gasket. But I don't know what the engine is. I don't know what the car is. There may be a complication with that.
1: Sure. But for $20,000, I probably am fixing it.
0: I'm fixing it. Yeah. You're fixing it, and I'm probably fixing it for $3,000, and I'm going to fix it.
1: Yep. That's what I'd say.
0: That's where I would go to. All right. Jen is in Detroit. Hi, Jen. How are you?
2: Hi. I'm good. Thanks for taking my call today.
0: Certainly. How can we help?
2: So I'm calling because I'm 46 years old. I'm single. I've never been married. All my life, I've always wanted to get married, but I haven't found anyone yet. And I've been holding off on buying a home because I've always had this dream of buying my first home with my future spouse.
0: Mm-hmm.
2: And as I've gotten a little bit older, I'm starting to wonder if I need to rethink that plan. I did want to mention also that this is something I'm thinking about for the future because I can't really do anything at this moment because I am currently laid off.
0: Mm-hmm.
2: But I'm hopeful that I'm going to get a new job very soon, and I'll be back to normal, making money again, and I can move forward with some of my goals that I've got here. So
1: yeah.
2: I've had a lot of time to think in the last 8 months that I haven't been working.
1: Has it been 8 months since you haven't had a job?
0: Wow.
2: Yeah, I was laid off in December of 25.
1: How are you living? How are you paying bills?
2: So I was able to live off of unemployment for the first 6 or 7 months, and then I was also given a pretty generous severance package. So once my unemployment ran out in July, I've been starting to chip away at my severance package.
0: Oh.
2: So,
1: okay,
2: I've been very thrifty.
0: Yeah, you need to land something, don't you?
1: Mm-hmm. Do you have any debt, Jen?
2: I do not. No, not anymore.
1: Yes.
2: Nope.
1: Good for you. Any savings?
2: Yes, yes, I have savings. I have a total of $394,000 in retirement between a traditional and Roth IRA.
1: Good for you.
2: And I have, thank you, and I have $31,000 in a non-retirement mutual funds. And then I have in my high yield savings, I have $32,000, which is my basically my severance money. And that's what I've been looking off of. And then my last job, my income was $114,000. And I'm hoping that my next job is going to be something similar to put me in a good position again.
1: Yeah.
0: Should
1: for sure.
0: she wait to get married to buy
1: no,
0: a house?
1: No. Well, I was going to answer her question. Yeah. No. No, Jen. I think because I just checked off the boxes. You're debt free. You have savings in the bank. And as long as you have a good down payment, I would move forward for sure, because owning your home is going to give you a level of stability, and it's going to continue to add to your net worth and your wealth building process. And and here's the thing too, it's just a house that if you meet a guy and in 2 or 3 years you're like, okay, things are moving, and we gotta sell a move. That's great. It's just a house. Like, you can do that. But no, I would not wait.
0: You don't have to keep a house forever.
2: Yeah.
0: So you meet somebody, to Rachel's point, and this house doesn't fit into the new plan, sell it and then live the part of your dream where we buy something together.
2: Okay.
1: Yeah, you're too successful, Jen. You got it. Like, getting in the market now and seriously, and being a homeowner, single women are now outpacing single men in homeownership.
2: Oh, really?
1: Yes.
0: Yeah, almost double.
1: Yep.
2: You're kidding. Oh, that's, I did not know that. Okay.
1: Yes. So single women are buying homes, making a life for themselves. And again, I pray that your prayer, comes true and that you do find someone and meet someone. And that's the case, then great. You can sell. He can move into your place. You know, whatever it looks like for you guys. But it's not like you have to be married to this house.
0: No pun intended. Mm-hmm. Charisma is in Sacramento. Hi, Charisma. How are you?
3: Hi, I'm good. How are you?
0: Better than I deserve. What's up?
3: I was calling. I'm working the baby steps. I'm on almost the end of baby step two. I do know that I have to save, my emergency fund still. But I know that a house, like saving for a house, is baby step 3B. And I have been, I guess, planning ahead, trying to figure out how I would do that. I'm a single mom of two on a $50,000 income, and houses in my area, like rundown houses that have been gutted out, are at the minimum like $300,000.
0: Right. Mm-hmm. They are. You're right.
3: They're extremely expensive. Yep. I'm on a low income. I mean, I know that I could change my income, but as of right now, I'm working for my dad at a family-owned business. So I'm hoping to possibly stay, but I know that that's probably not the best financially for me.
1: Could you make more somewhere else?
3: I don't really have any degrees or anything in my name.
1: But what are you doing now for work?
0: Works for a day.
3: I'm the office manager.
1: But what kind of work is it, though?
3: I do everything in the office. I'm the only office person. So I do payroll, I answer the phones, I schedule appointments.
0: So
3: it's a plumbing company.
0: If you went to work somewhere else, what could you make?
1: Being an admin, being in that kind of role.
3: Honestly, probably the same without a degree.
0: Okay. All right. So you're not really taking a pay cut working for your dad, which is kind of what you indicated at first. Okay. I could make more if I didn't work here, you said, and that's not true?
3: I mean, I do have 12 years of experience. So
0: is
3: maybe
0: it true or not?
3: Probably not.
0: Okay. All right. I don't care. It doesn't matter to me. Either one's fine. So we're dealing with a $50,000 income in Sacramento. You're probably not buying a home soon. It's a very difficult, very expensive real estate market.
1: Yep. So between that baby step 3B, Charisma, and baby step 4, we say there's not a hard and fast rule, but it's kind of that feeling, if you know it's going to take longer than probably 3-ish years to save up that down payment, you need to start doing both. So be putting some money in retirement while you're saving for that down payment.
0: So in order to be a homeowner, you have two choices. Do something to get your income up permanently, or go to an area that you can afford to live on what you make. You cannot buy a home in that area. It can be very difficult with the numbers you gave me. I don't disagree with you. We'll be right back. If you want to win with money in 2026, you can't keep living normal. Normal's broke. You need a plan. Get a personalized plan and start living like no one else by downloading our Every Dollar app today.
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7: The jury stays deadlocked. I'm Chris DeMeo, Fox News. Deliberations continue in the trial of Lindsay Clancy, the Massachusetts mom who killed her three children and attempted to end her own life.
8: They gave the judge a note. We do not know what that note exactly said. It was not read in court. But according to Lindsay Clancy's attorney, Kevin Reddington, it revealed an 11-1 split among the jurors. He claims the lone holdout is refusing to, quote, apply reasonable doubt. Now, amid concerns the juror either does not understand or won't follow the jury instructions, the judge questioned each juror individually before rereading the reasonable doubt charge. No one knows which way the jury is split, either for or against the defense, but Reddington is acting like the jury is in favor of acquitting Lindsay Clancy. Today, he unsuccessfully argued to try to replace the holdout with an alternate juror.
7: Fox's Brian Yenis in Plymouth. The defense argues Clancy was suffering from postpartum psychosis worsened by her antidepressant medication. President Trump appoints an acting U.S. Army secretary to take the job permanently, effective immediately.
9: President Trump taking to Truth Social to say, I am pleased to announce that Adam Tell, the current assistant secretary of the Army for Civil Works, will become acting secretary of the Army effective immediately. The president adding, he is a great patriot who is respected by all. Tell previously served as the White House's Senate lead in the Office of Legislative Affairs during the first Trump administration. The announcement comes after former Army Secretary Dan Driscoll stepped down earlier this week. Driscoll, an Iraq War veteran who served in the position since February of last year, is a friend of Vice President J.D. Vance. Kristen Goodwin, Fox News.
7: Now, Driscoll's departure comes after reports that he had tension with Secretary of War Pete Hegseth. Driscoll was on the job for 18 months. 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
13: Temperatures being 30 degrees above average.
10: 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Just click listen, then swipe right and hear the latest news updates on your time. 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Download it now.
7: Four leaders and tech company heads wrapped up their innovation summit in Chapel Hill, North Carolina, Wednesday, where the U.S. called on other countries to limit regulations on artificial intelligence. White House Office of Science and Technology Policy Director Michael Kratsios tells Fox Business's Kudlow the parties at the meeting reached an understanding.
14: Technology is the biggest driver of growth, and we have to create innovation policy frameworks that can allow this innovation to actually thrive across the G20, and we're able to come to a consensus on some of these agreements.
7: Polls suggest most Americans are worried AI development is moving too fast, and some states have ordered moratoriums on data centers or are putting together their own regulations for artificial intelligence. Well, the Missouri Supreme Court has blocked the new congressional district map backed by President Trump, even though it was used in the state's primaries last month.
15: Missouri's high court says the new voting map passed by the Republican-led state legislature needs to be approved by voters. Last December, opponents submitted over 300,000 petition signatures calling for the map to be voted on in a referendum. But Republican Secretary of State Denny Hoskins waited till the August primaries to reject the petition. He said the referendum process can't be used for congressional redistricting. Yet the court ruled the petition was legal, and the state has to go to its old map for the upcoming midterms. President Trump on Truth Social called the ruling horrible and ridiculous. Jill Nato, Fox News.
7: Meantime, in another remapping battle, Maryland's Supreme Court says voters will decide in November on a Democratic-backed redistricting amendment for control of the House. It could let lawmakers redraw districts to target the state's lone Republican congressional seat ahead of the 2028 elections. Stocks finishing higher ground on Thursday. I'm Chris DeMayo. This is Fox News.
10: What's happening?
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4: And welcome back. George Norrie along with Brooks Agnew. Brooks, why does it seem that so many countries that launch to the moon crash their remote vehicles?
5: Well, because they have no way to navigate. They're trying to fly something 250,000 miles away and land it softly. It's almost impossible. You can pre-program it, but the problem with the gravity on the moon is it's lumpy. It's not like, I mean, here on Earth, we weigh a little bit different on the mountains than we do the valleys. But on the moon, it's really drastic because the moon's been impacted by a lot of high-density asteroids, and that changes the gravity around the moon. So it's not a simple fact of just programming it and watching through a camera and letting it land. That's why all these smart people are crashing probes on the moon. There's no navigation. There's no lunar positioning system on the moon.
4: How would you grade our technology in 1969 when we landed on the moon?
5: Well, it was great for pilots. I mean, we had the best pilots on the planet. They had landed the Eagle lander probably 5,000 times in the dark, in the wind, in the light. So it was no question at all that they could fly and land the Eagle on the moon. That was a piece of cake for pilots. For technology to do it remotely, no, that wouldn't happen in 69. It won't happen now.
4: You think it would have crashed in 69 remotely?
5: Yes, guarantee it. It would have left a scratch mark on the surface, and that would be the end of that.
4: Let's go to the phones. Ted, truck driving in Mississippi, welcome to the show. Hi, Ted.
6: Hey, good morning, George and Brooks. You know, in junior high, similar to you, I was interested in mining techniques. However, I concentrated on inner space instead of outer space. And as many, I was duped by Howard Hughes' Glomar Explorer for those manganese nodules. Now, it seems there's a current race for, I don't know what they're calling the nodules now, but off of Palau. And I just wanted to know what your thoughts are, inner space versus outer space. And what's up with those nodules and who's going to get them? And if you can keep me on the line, George, I'm working through my phone. I appreciate your thoughts. Thank you.
5: Yeah, that's a great question. Nodule mining off the bottom of the sea is the low-hanging fruit right now. We have equipment that can do it, but you're talking about dropping equipment, you know, a mile deep in the ocean, and then, you know, basically picking up the iron nodules, cobalt nodules, and things that exist on the bottom of the sea that have, you know, fallen from space and come from volcanoes and under crust eruptions. And it's there for the picking, but operating the equipment and getting it to the surface and getting it back to land, it's a major industry. And it's only been barely tapped by most countries. I think Japan does the best job right now. They actually mine methane that's crushed under a very cold ocean. And they mine it straight off the bottom of the sea and use it for fuel.
4: What's the next step in the next couple of years, Brooks? What's going to happen?
5: Well, as I said, the next step in my book is to send the carrier to the moon and deploy the GPS satellites. And if we have to, encrypt them so that only we can use them. Although I think that'd be a very bad idea. I think this needs to be a global effort to go to the moon. Otherwise, we're just going to carry what's going on in the Strait of Hormuz right to the moon. And it's just not a good way for the human race.
4: Not at all. Tom in La Jolla, California. Hi, Thomas.
7: Hi, George. George, I thank you and Tom Danheiser for accepting my call. Brooks Agnew, it is always a pleasure to hear your interviews and your perspective and analysis. Thank you so much for your wisdom. I want
5: well,
7: to bring
5: I'm,
7: up
5: I'm highly complimented just
7: something
5: being
7: that has been discussed for at least 50 years, which is the idea of rather than developing, well, we could develop a base on the moon, but also the idea of developing Lagrange 4 and Lagrange 5, which are points near the moon, okay, and they take advantage of the moon's gravity, the Earth's gravity, and it cancels out at Lagrange 4 and Lagrange 5. We could build space stations there that have rotating environments to create internal gravity, you know, and we would use Lagrange 4 and Lagrange 5 to land on the moon, okay, it'd be a two-step process, or to go directly to Mars or to the asteroid belt. And I bring this up because it was a widely discussed topic 40 years ago, 50 years ago. I remember attending a conference in Los Angeles. It was called L5, after Lagrange 5, and everybody attended, Brooks. I mean, everybody. I mean, it was just, you know, Marvin Minsky, G. Harry Stein, Jerry Pornell, Robert E. Heinlein even showed up, but he was in a wheelchair. And the whole idea was to develop these near lunar stationary points, you know, have space stations there with gravity environments, and you would travel to L4, L5, and then you could drop to the moon, or you could actually go directly to Mars or to the asteroid belt from Lagrange 4 and Lagrange 5. And I was wondering if you could talk about that, maybe illuminate, you know, whatever sure. happened to, you know, the idea of developing L4 and L5 near the moon.
5: That's a fantastic question, and it's answered in my book, Asteroid Mining, the Future of Energy. Right now, we're using L2, which is on the other side of the moon, shielded from the sun. And we have now three telescopes there. We just launched Roman a couple days ago. It's a dark matter telescope, which is going to be interesting how it's special kind of spectrometry works. L4 and L5 are out on Earth's orbit around the sun. And these are what we call gravity wells. They're areas of where Trojans already exist, little asteroids that are kind of stuck in between the gravitational fields of the Earth and the sun. And they're a long way. I mean, you're talking several million miles from Earth. In my book, I propose moving an asteroid, a metal asteroid, not a C-type, but an M-type asteroid, to those Lagrange points and using the asteroid itself as a base for the building of a structure there, a refueling station, an observation station, military station. It's a great idea, and it is being thought about. We are already using L2, as I said, on the other side of the moon, and we have three great telescopes there, and they're going to do a fantastic job for us. But L4, L5, absolutely strategic. Hell, maybe one day we'll get to L3, which is many millions of miles on the other side of the sun.
4: Text and tweets. Tom, what do you have for Brooks?
8: Hey, Brooks. Jason in Virginia wants to know, if a person went in space, does a person's appetite and mood change to the extreme?
5: Yes, they do. For one thing, your appetite changes because your bowels don't work the same way as they do with gravity. Yes, you have a

0: Brooks. Brief comment and a question, please. During the 1960s, our space program, led by NASA, was innovative and inspiring. When we went to the moon in 1969, it seems since then, with a few exceptions, our space program has been somewhat in a coma. My question, Brooks, is this. Would you concur that the more we get the private sector involved, the better chance we have of accomplishing great things? And, George, thank you for taking my call.
1: Thank you, John. Go ahead, Brooks.
2: 100%. 100%. And by the way, in the 60s, the space program was not led by NASA. It was led by the president. The president is the one that directed us publicly, said, we're not going to the moon because it's easy. We're going to the moon because it's hard. You remember that speech? He directed it. He made NASA.
1: We choose to go to the moon.
2: Yeah, we choose to go to the moon because it's hard. Yes, NASA didn't want to do it. But, you know, in those days, we created a brain trust with NASA that could have solved every problem on the Earth. And we disbanded it. After 1972, we disbanded. Now, I'm the beneficiary of that because my industrial technology class in college was taught by a former NASA worker, a professor. And he was brilliant, absolutely brilliant, taught us stuff we would never learn anywhere else. NASA was full of people like that. And after I would say the communists took control of NASA, it just became a big, huge money laundering operation.
1: What has happened to NASA's budget over the last few years, Brooks?
2: It's gone up, it's gone down. It isn't what it could be. Certainly, Elon Musk has changed that with his recent IPO, pulling in $1.5, $1.6 trillion. NASA could only dream of such money. JPL, which is kind of the garage, we'll call it the garage, where all this technology is built, the CubeSats and all that stuff is developed at JPL. Those people don't make any money at all. I mean, when I was did my co-op there, we didn't get paid anything. And it's a great place to build a resume, but it's not a great place to make a huge living. It's basically an extension of Caltech, which is just down the street in Pasadena where I grew up. But Elon Musk sees the commercial viability of space, and he is rewarding people accordingly.
1: He is a visionary, is he not?
2: He's a big visionary, and, you know, I liken myself to him without the money. I'd be doing the same thing he's doing.
1: He's a genius.
2: He is a genius because he does not limit himself. If it's possible to dream it, and he does a lot of dreaming, then it's possible to build. And I've thought that way my entire life.
1: Let's go to Joe in Boston. Hey, Joe, go ahead.
3: Hey, thank you for taking my call. Hi, Brooks, first-time caller. I'll write you. I'm visually impaired. I want to thank John from Wisconsin, all the Coast listeners that stuck up for me with my cancer and other problems. And
1: good.
3: Bell Mills, whatever her name is. Bruce, I got a couple things. NASA is now corrupt. Richard Hoagland... before I mentioned it, Neil Armstrong, I have a recording of some newscaster just broadcast. When he was up there, he saw UFOs on the moon, and NASA immediately turned off the radio. Well, he had radio problems. He was on another channel. And when he got back, they destroyed his tapes. NASA was supposed to be a civilian agency, and I agree with Richard Hoagland. That's my first thing. What's your remark on that? And how could we have solved the world's problems? And how do you get the stench out of the space station? Yeah, I mean, you know all about air filters and stuff like that. I wouldn't want to be up there in that environment. That's horrible. I'd like your comments, and I will listen off the air. I'll try and write you if I can. It's difficult for me.
2: Sure. And by the way, all my books, except for two, are in audio. So if you can't read, that's no problem. I read the books for you. You know, it's like a submarine. A submarine has innumerable places where human skin cells can hide, and they do. That's why they smell the way they do. And believe me, they go through abatement all the time. The space station is worse than that. I don't think it could be cleaned up. You'd have to send, you know, a special crew up there, and you'd have to use special solvents and special vacuum systems, and it's just not worth it. It's spent its day. And you're right about NASA. It is corrupt. When you're dealing with that much money, there are plenty of places

0: for politicians to hide, and they do. And, you know, the space program has gone up and down depending on who's in the White House, because they want to spend their money on social programs, and other leadership wants to spend their money on exploration and growth of the energy base. So, yeah, it's a big problem. Commercial enterprise, private industry is not plagued with those issues. It's not all about profit. It's about building markets that don't yet exist. Sort of like Starlink. You know, Starlink is the cash cow for SpaceX. And very soon, we're going to have telephones available to us, phones, smartphones, that don't need cell towers. You'll always have coverage everywhere. Yep. And it's going to revolutionize everything.
1: I'm not sure Neil Armstrong saw UFOs on the moon. What do you think?
0: Yeah, I'm not sure either. You know, I knew Edgar Mitchell for years, and we talked a lot on and off the air.
1: He was a believer.
0: He was a believer, and he ran his own experiments on the moon. And NASA didn't like that. But, you know, you get very, very smart people who are willing to risk their lives to go somewhere and be one of the 12 sets of footprints on the moon in six missions. And they're going to take matters into their own hands. As soon as the overlords look the other way, they're going to disclose.
1: Did you ever get on that Russian trawler you were going to go do?
0: Actually, we had a business meeting on that last month. We are getting close to getting the Russian sanctions lifted and at least getting the ability to get visas to go to Russia. We haven't been able to do that in years. So that has renewed life. We may yet do that North Pole expedition.
1: Gosh, how many years ago did we talk about that, Brooks?
0: We started in 2008. I became the leader of the expedition in 2008. 2009, the summer of 2009, we were going to make our venture. We raised some money, and then the economy had something else in mind. The whole thing crashed globally.
1: Well, what was the initial mission? What did you want to go there for?
0: The initial mission was to search for an opening in the Arctic crust that leads to an inner ocean on the inside of the planet. We already knew the ocean existed. That's been detected remotely with Washington University up there in St. Louis. What we wanted to do was find the access point. And so we put together a mission to take 100 scientists and our 25 documentarians to the Arctic, survey 10,000 square miles, and see if we could find that crustal opening. Now, it's 14,000 feet deep water, but we believe with the equipment and the technology that we had outlined for the various experiments that we could find it. It would change everything. It would change planetary core geology forever.
1: And Admiral Byrd, he went into the hollow earth, did he not?
0: I don't believe so. I've examined all of the evidence, and Byrd was at worst exaggerating, but he probably lied about his flight to the North Pole. His round trip was way short of what it needed to be, because it was repeated 2 to 3 years later with another pilot, and it took him a lot longer to get to the North Pole and back. That little tri-motor, I don't believe, made it to the North Pole and back. And whatever we saw as a cult classic diary that was discovered years later, I've examined the philology of that. That's the study of language. And Admiral Byrd did not write that diary.
1: We're going to come back and take final calls with Brooks Agnew in a moment on Coast to Coast AM.

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1: Law enforcement across the Front Range spent a week pulling over cars with expired tags, expired templates, or no plates at all. While Denver handed out 251 citations, Aurora handed out 275, and Colorado Springs topped the list with 313 tickets. Other agencies handed out a few, and the total for the week-long effort was just shy of $1,095 citations. And Denver's keeping Alterra Mountain Resort headquarters in town. The company that owns the Icon Pass is taking advantage of numerous state and local grants to move its HQ from River North into the old Denver Post building. Governor Polis says Alterra is a heavy hitter in the outdoor industry.
2: Alterra, a storied company behind the Icon Pass destinations we know and love, A-Basin, Steamboat, Winter Park. They will be kind of the cornerstone and anchor.
1: Alterra received a nearly $2 million job growth incentive tax credit along with other incentives. That's the latest. I'm Carrie Mack.
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1: 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And then later on, psychic Carol Obley joins us to talk about the strange and unusual world of the psychic realm. That'll be on our next Coast to Coast show. And we'll be back in a moment with Brooks Agnew and take final calls with him. Beyond Belief, that's our first television show. 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
6: And welcome back, George Norrie, along with Brooks Agnew, and final segment here with your calls. Brooks, is there an abundance of helium-3 in good old planet Earth?
7: No. We have to collect it around volcanoes. It's very rare. Most of the, almost like 96% of the helium on Earth is helium-4, which is not useful for energy.
6: Would it be profitable to mine it from the moon?
7: Yes, absolutely. There is at least a 10,000-year fuel supply with over a trillion pounds of frozen water ice and helium-3 on the moon. We already have the technology to gather it, collect it into canisters, launch the canisters into orbit, collect them in a cassette, what we call a cassette, and bring the cassette back to Earth. If we had a way to fuse it here on Earth, which we do not yet.
6: How big would these canisters have to be?
7: They're about the size of a water heater, a 50-gallon water heater.
6: You'd need a lot of them.
7: Not really. I'm telling you, one shipping container of helium-3 would run L.A. for 10 years.
6: Are you kidding me?
7: No, I'm not kidding. We're talking a tremendous amount of energy in helium-3. And once you get that heat, once you make that steam, you have no radiation to worry about. All the lead lining, all the fuel rods, all that stuff goes away. The simplicity of this power generation, once we master the tokamak, which is the most current way we have of compressing plasma to make the fusion happen, once that happens, it's perpetual. You just feed it fuel and it keeps on going.
6: How did we discover helium-3?
7: Well, we've known about it for a long time. As I said, we use it experimentally here on Earth in small quantities. That's why ITER was built. It's been 40 years, I guess, under construction, and it's going to be another 20. It's the size of a city. Every time they have a technological challenge, they meet it by spending more money. And now there are some 50 countries that have invested in this facility in France. And they're no closer now than the day they broke ground.
6: Amazing. Let's go back to the calls. West of the Rockies, Iasius is with us in Maui in Hawaii. Hello, Iasius.
8: Hey, George. What's up?
6: Good to have you.
8: I forget your caller's name, but anyways, I have a quick comment and then a question. And if you have time, I have a follow-up question to that. When I was young, I was told that the original observers of the moon said it was made of cheese. I think they said that because it resembled a block of Swiss cheese. But anyway, because of the craters. But anyways, then I recently heard in the last 3 to 5 years that it's very hard to land on the moon because of hundreds of feet above the surface is a glass-like crystalline structure with holes and bubbles with very thin layers that you could fall into. And I heard that one of the landers actually fell through one of these holes of crystalline structure and was lost.
6: What do you know about that, Brooks? Anything?
7: I didn't know Richard Hoagland very well, but he was a big proponent, him and Mike Barra, of these glass structures on the moon.
6: Yeah.
7: I know a lot about the moon. I've taken a lot of pictures of the moon with very high magnification telescopes. I've never seen these glass structures.
6: And Iasius, you had a final question. Go ahead.
8: Yeah, it seems like some of the craters have like a rim on it from an impact, impact, and then some of the craters don't have a debris field around them like those have collapsed. And I'm wondering if that may have something to do with my first question, that some of these bubbles have collapsed and some of them are impact craters that left a debris field around them.
6: Were they all impacts, Brooks? What do you think?
7: It's a good question. We don't really know. We've looked at some 40 craters in Schrodinger's Basin, which is the south pole of the moon area. And right now we do what's called CPR. CPR is a ratio of water inside the crater compared to land outside the crater. And we use a histogram to calculate whether this crater has a deposit in it or not. And that's how we've kind of come up with the estimate of 1 trillion pounds of frozen water ice. But the problem is we don't know how deep these craters go. Now, the CPR and the instruments that we have, which are lightweight spectrometers we have orbiting the moon, can only see 2 meters down into the ice. That's roughly 7 feet. We don't know if these things are 1,000 feet deep or a mile deep. We have no idea until we get up there and actually do it. But that's a very good question. I believe you're right. Some of those craters don't have debris fields around them from an impact. They may actually lead into the interior of the moon.
6: Next up, let's go to Drew in Oregon. Welcome to the program. Hi, Drew.
9: Hi, George. Thank you for taking my call.
6: Sure.
9: My question is, thank you. My question is, has NASA researched the Jenna-Bekoff effect on unbalanced magnetic monopoles on the space station? And I have a follow-up question.
7: The answer is yes. All kinds of magnetism experiments have been done on the moon or in the space station. Monopoles are interesting. They're kind of spherical or toroidal magnets. There are several people that experiment with these here on the Earth with respect to super efficient energy production. I won't call it zero point, but something like that. And so a lot of this research has been done on the space station. The research is inconclusive. Inconclusive, I'll put it that way.
6: And let's go back to Drew for his follow-up question. Go ahead, Drew.
9: Yes, my follow-up question is it possible that the Artemis missions could look for these unbalanced magnetic monopoles on the moon? And thank you very much.
7: Yes, it is possible. Of course, it takes specialized magnetometry to directly measure these things. And to my knowledge, this is not something that's planned for the next dozen or so launch engines. We're probably going to be working with these. I don't know if you watch Star Wars. Most people did. You remember the little blaster that Luke Skywalker practiced with to learn about the Force on the Eagle? Well, we have a research that's being done on a little probe like that that we're going to send into the volcanic vents on the moon. The idea is to map these vents to see how far they go, what kind of structure it is. Is it smooth? Is it navigable? And, of course, they don't send out any signal till they return. So it's not like Prometheus where you can send it in and it sends the signal remotely back to the ship and you map the interior of the moon. It doesn't work like that. It goes, it records, and then it comes back and downloads. The low-tech version of that is a little, for lack of description, it's a little electronic dog, and it's designed to crawl over obstacles and go inside these vents and try to gather enough information. The problem is, it's very, very cold, like 40 degrees Kelvin, which they can't survive, but maybe an hour or two, unless you put plutonium batteries in them, then they can survive for a couple of years. But we don't have that information yet. All we have are infrared images from orbit. So that's the best we can do right now. I think you're right. This probably does need to be measured on the moon. But as far as I know, the next 12 launch engines or so, we don't have that kind of equipment planned.
6: Next up, let's go to Jeremy in North Dakota. Hey, Jeremy, go ahead.
10: Hello, George. I have a question.
6: Sure.
10: Is our government developing Stargates?
6: Stargates?
7: You know, I'm great friends with Andy Basciago. He started this whole thing back in 2006. He's fascinating. He's brilliant. He's an excellent speaker. I've spent days with him privately. And I have great respect for his intellect, but I have no evidence, direct evidence, of a Stargate ever existing. I don't, as far as I know of any way to jump physically from one point to another point in space. That being said, I did develop the beryllium ion modem, which is subspace communication for probes and drones and stuff like that. So I have developed that. It isn't built yet, but it's developed. We can see, but we can't visit.
6: Interesting take. Next up, we go to Kurt in Nashville, Tennessee. Welcome to the program. Hi, Kurt.
11: Program, I really enjoy your discussion, Mr. Agnew. I'm a scientist myself, and I wonder why is the anti-gravity vehicle not used to go to the moon or even to Mars? It was developed back in the 30s with the Germans, and so do you have a knowledge of this vehicle?
7: Yeah, I remember the Bell. It was hardwired to a huge power supply, which was, by the way, a local power station. It was built for that purpose. It operated off of counter-rotating pools of mercury inside the Bell. And by the way, everybody in that experiment died. It was able to get off the ground, but as I said, it had a huge extension cable connected to an extension cord. As far as I know, and I've been to 100 labs around the world. I spent 2 years and my own money going to all these labs investigating anti-gravity drive, supposedly anti-gravity drive. I never saw it operate.
6: How did they all die?
7: They died from poisoning, radiation and mercury poisoning inside the facility.
6: Wow. All right, let's go next to John in New Orleans. Welcome to the show. Hi, John.
12: Hey, exciting. Hi, George. Emmy award-winning George Nori. But, hey, Brooks Agnew, listen, changing the mass of the moon by adding mass or removing mass, does that not change biological sciences on the Earth, women's gestation and menstrual cycles?
7: Yeah, if you change the mass significantly, it would, but that would take a tremendous amount of mass to make that kind of difference. I don't think we could send enough mass from the Earth in 200 years to change the mass of the moon.
6: What do you think the next major breakthrough is going to come in space, Brooks? What will it be?
7: It's going to be habitat development, no doubt about it, no doubt about it. And also robots. Recently, the reverse planetary gear movements have been developed, which greatly increase the amount of weight and the reduction of energy it takes for a robot to actually do work. But on the moon, there's no place to recharge robots. So you'd have to put plutonium batteries inside the robots, which would make them very heavy. But you could move 20 or 30 of these robots to the moon, and you could actually do work putting together habitats that humans could live in. I don't think it's possible to send humans to the moon to put habitats together. We don't have the equipment to do that.
6: Let's go to Adam in Mississippi. Welcome to the program. Hi, Adam.
13: Hey, George. Hey, Brooks. In your research, do you believe people are already on the moon, Mars, and planets we've never heard of?
7: The short answer is no. Believe me, it's if there were people on the moon, there'd be some indication. Radio waves, light. No, there's not a colony on the moon. There absolutely is not a colony on Mars. So I don't believe that at all.
6: What do you think of the government releasing those UFO files?
7: Now you're talking. I always ask the question, why is it the government has all this evidence? I mean, why, if there are extraterrestrials, and I mean aliens here on the Earth, why in the world are they only dealing with our governments? Why don't they deal with us? I mean, there's 8 billion of us here on the planet. A lot of us are pretty smart. Why don't they deal with us? It worries me. And it comes down to this binary question. Are the aliens working with our government, or is the government working with the aliens? Either one of them do not have good answers to go with them. So I don't know where disclosure is going. But if I was Nancy Mace and I controlled that budget, I would say, where's the damn ship? Open the warehouse. I want to see the ship.
6: Brooks, if people want more information on you and what you do, what do they do?
7: Go to brooksagnew.com. It is the easiest way. All my books are there, products that you can use for health and safety for yourself. You can sign up for my free newsletter, which, by the way, doesn't cost any money. And you can communicate with me through my contact form. I answer everybody, so don't be afraid to write me anything.
6: First-time caller, Linda in Virginia. Quick question. Go ahead, Linda.
14: Yes, I would like to know about the food projection. I know there's no soil and there's no rain, so that we have to ship everything there. Now, I understand that they are growing some things with LED lights. And when you're there on the moon, do you have to eat your food prepared differently, or can you eat what we average eat here in the planet?
6: 30 seconds, Brooks. Go ahead.
7: Yes, you can eat normally. Cheerios, steak, whatever. You do weigh 1/6 what you weigh here on Earth, so things move a little more slowly, and you're way stronger. So the short answer is yes. And we can grow on lunar soil. We've already done it here on Earth and in space. But once we get water ice, guess what? We have water, we have fuel, we have heat, we have electricity.
6: It's always a pleasure talking to you, Brooks. Keep in touch with us and let us know what your new projects are, okay?
7: I'm highly complimented just being here. Thank you, George.
6: Brooks Agnew, one of the best, and his latest book is called Glance of Angels. His website is linked up at coasttocoastam.com. For Dane Galante, Tom Danheiser, Sue Trikas, Lex Lonehood, Sean Latasseur, Alec Fernandez, Tim Banal, Mary Berry, George Knapp, and Richard Serrett, I'm George Norrie, somewhere out there on Coast to Coast AM. We'll see you on our next edition. Until then, be safe, everyone.

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6: A dramatic rescue. I'm Sue Guzman, Fox News. Two trapped workers have been pulled alive from a hydropower tunnel in Nepal.
7: The rescue came 9 days after the August 26th flooding, likely caused by a glacier collapse that devastated towns and valleys in Nepal. About 900 workers are missing from 12 hydropower projects in Nepal, with roughly 500 believed to be trapped in tunnels. The August 26th flooding killed more than 1,200 people. More than 5,000 remain missing. Dozens of the missing are said to be American citizens. The devastating flooding, likely caused by a glacier collapse that devastated towns and valleys in Nepal and neighboring Tibet.
6: Fox's Marianne Rafferty. Officials remaining hopeful more workers will be found alive. The defense in the Lindsey Clancy murder trial demanding the removal of a juror, claiming the rest of the panel was leaning toward finding Clancy not guilty by reason of insanity for the strangling of her three young children. Fox's Brian Yenis.
8: First, you did a sidebar, taking each juror, all 12 of them, and asking them a question. And then after that, he read an instruction to the jury about reasonable doubt.
9: Not enough for the Commonwealth to establish a probability, even a strong probability, that the defendant is more likely to be guilty than not guilty. That is not enough. Instead, the evidence must convince you of the defendant's guilt to a reasonable and moral certainty.
8: Now, according to Lindsey Clancy's attorney, Kevin Reddington, he then, after the jury was dismissed from the courtroom, had an objection. He said that it is one juror who refuses to listen to the instruction of reasonable doubt.
6: And the judge denied the request. And Federal Reserve Governor Christopher Waller says an inflation report due out next week will largely determine whether he supports an interest rate hike later this month. 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
6: Vice President J.D. Vance trying to downplay the conflict with Iran Thursday, even after the U.S. and the Islamic Republic exchanged strikes this week. Fox's Peter Ducey reports.
22: The vice president, he'll tell you that the war has been over for a long time, ever since that six-week increase in hostilities ended months ago. And Vice President Vance looked to ease people's concerns about these Iranian cyber attacks that water companies and other infrastructure facilities have been experiencing here in the United States. We are told that none of these have been successful. He says that people should be more worried about cyber attacks from other actors. He didn't say which ones. The fact remains, though, the Iran war has the potential to be a huge drag on Republicans on midterm ballots.
6: Kuwait says it intercepted new air missiles from Iran. The Missouri Supreme Court has tossed out new congressional maps backed by President Trump. Fox's Jill Nato.
23: Missouri's High Court says the new voting map passed by the Republican-led state legislature needs to be approved by voters. Last December, opponents submitted over 300,000 petition signatures calling for the map to be voted on in a referendum. But Republican Secretary of State Denny Hoskins waited till the August primaries to reject the petition. He said the referendum process can't be used for congressional redistricting. Yet the court ruled the petition was legal, and the state has to go to its old map for the upcoming midterms. President Trump on Truth Social called the ruling horrible and ridiculous. Jill Nato, Fox News.
6: And Maryland Supreme Court says that voters will decide in November on a Democrat-backed constitutional amendment for control of the House that would involve redistricting as well. It could let lawmakers redraw districts to target the state's lone Republican congressional seat. I'm Sue Guzman. This is Fox News.
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0: am Lydia Serrani at Lydia News. You can follow me on social media, LIDIANEWS. I am enjoying all of your social media messages as I'm filling in for Jesse as well tomorrow as he spends some time with his family. 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I know I've been going all in on it. I'm sorry if, like, you're sick of hearing about it, but, I mean, this is just like, whoa, what is going on here? You know, initially I wasn't following the case, but then as more information came out about it, I was like, wow, this, how could anybody find this woman innocent? This is insane to me. And now we are learning today that there is only one lone holdout juror. So this jury is comprised of nine women, three men, one juror holdout. Everybody else has one verdict. This one person is the holdout. And it's suspected that this one person wants to convict while everyone else wants to not convict. Why? Because the defense is asked the judge today to get rid of that one juror, and the judge denied that motion. So if the defense is asking to get rid of that one juror, that kind of tells you right there that that one holdout wants to convict, and if they don't get to convict. So anyway, we're going to talk more about that in the next hours as we continue to follow this Clancy case that's now in several days of deliberations, and it might end up in a hung jury. But I wanted to talk about what, speaking of the news, the media, right? Because this is the thing about the media. It's like you're damned if you do, damned if you don't, if you want to watch it, right? Because you want to know what's going on in the world, but then on the same token, you want to make sure you get the right information. Now, I know when I do a lot of my research, specifically when it comes to Google, it's almost impossible to get the conservative or Republican point of view. You'll always get the headlines off the top from the liberal news media outlets. So Google's biased, Facebook's biased. I mean, even X is biased. I'm still shadow banned ever since COVID, because when I was putting out on COVID about that this was not a lab, this was a lab leak, this was man-made virus, I got, you know, my account got suspended, I got it back, and I swear I still feel like I'm shadow banned. If you there's a bunch of famous quotes when it comes to the media. Whoever controls the message controls the masses. Malcolm X once said, "The media is the most powerful entity on earth. They have the power to make the innocent guilty and to make the guilty innocent." And that relates back to the Clancy case. It relates all to what's happening with President Trump, with Joe Biden, right? Could you imagine if President Trump was falling asleep? I know the media tries to say, as soon as he closes his eyes, they take a picture, they post it, Trump's falling asleep. He has a bruise on his hands. Oh, Trump's got this, Trump's got that. Oh, he's got this. And meanwhile, look what they did about Joe Biden. They looked the other way. He saw dead people. He was asking the Easter Bunny for help, for directions. He was getting lost on stage. He couldn't walk up a flight of stairs. The guy was completely out of it, and the media never covered it. That is why 75% of Americans right now, there's a new study that came out, do not trust the media. 75%. Back in the 70s, it was completely opposite. 70% of people trusted the media, and now almost one out of two Americans avoid the news altogether. And who can blame them? Remember the Russia hoax? The Steele dossier? Right? The New York Times and the Washington Post, they even won a Pulitzer Prize for covering it. In 2018, Trump said it should be rescinded, but it still stands. So you have two major news organizations. They won a Pulitzer Prize for covering a story that proved to be fake, right? Because they said Trump interfered in the presidential election, right? The Steele dossier. Then who could forget the Hunter Biden laptop, right? Rudy Giuliani tried to give it to the FBI. You name it, everything. Less than 3 weeks before the election, it came out, right? And nobody was covering it. I mean, CNN didn't cover it. Nobody was covering it. You even had 51 former intelligence officials going on the record. Remember, they had the letter, and they wrote classic earmarks of Russian disinformation campaign, that it was completely fake. Then we found out, well, it was true. It was true. Then I mentioned it, the COVID lab leak. Facebook was canceling accounts, Twitter, you name it. If you dared, said anything about COVID, that it came out of a lab, if you didn't go along with the narrative of Fauci, that a magical bat in a faraway bat cave came down and flew into some soup at a wet market, and then that's how the whole world got COVID and millions of people died, then you were canceled. And if you dared said anything about the vaccine, that it was causing any kind of harm, that you were canceled. I mean, even to this day, you have to be careful about what you write about vaccines. And then I remember Kamala Harris, President Trump. Let's remember that, right? When they were on the debate stage, and President Trump said, you know, there are several states that they want to let you kill your baby up until birth, right? Kamala Harris said, that's not true. That's not true. And then what happened? You even had the ABC News moderators at David Muir. He jumped in and he said, oh, there's no proof of that. You know, there's no proof. Yeah. And then meanwhile, now we have Governor Healey of Massachusetts. You got Governor Hochul, that they literally codified it. So if late term abortions weren't happening, which is the last trimester, where if a baby could be born, technically, if you gave birth at like 6-7 months, a baby would survive, then why would they need to codify it? So I can go on and on. Oh, and so now, so as I'm researching for today, because it's a 3-hour show, I do a lot of research. I'm looking at CNN, and here are just some of the headlines. Washington keeps fueling inflation. Washington. Inflation right now is about 2%. Under Joe Biden, it was 9.1% at one point, right? But they don't mention that. So, and then it goes, this is another headline from CNN. Vance repeats fictional $19 trillion investment figure. I mean, I could go on and on. And so that's why President Trump, it's incredible that he's even able to do anything, because the media, it controls the narrative, right? And it's not even just about what they report, it's what they don't report. It's also what they don't push back. So when I'm doing my show on Newsmax, I have this one guy on, and he's a former communications director for AOC. And sometimes he says the craziest stuff. Do I just sit there and let him lie? No, I push back. If I know it to be false, what he's saying, it's my job as a member of the media to be a truth seeker, right? To present the facts to the people. And if I give an opinion, it's fact-based opinion. But meanwhile, you've got CNN like Erin Burnett, right? She's a longtime anchor. Listen to what she says about now Department of Homeland Security agents who have been assigned by the Trump administration to get non-citizens off of voter rolls. Listen to how she characterizes it. And she's supposedly a straight news anchor. Clip 3.
1: Breaking news, hundreds of Homeland Security agents are now assigned to Trump's hunt for election fraud, according to brand new reporting tonight from the New York Times. The agents are scouring voter rolls for non-citizens, despite a lack of evidence of any major fraud, any widespread fraud at all.
0: No widespread fraud at all? Are you kidding me? Tens of thousands, they're finding dead people left and right on all these voter rolls all across the country. That's another thing, right? That they said, no, no, no, illegals aren't getting driver's license. No, no, no, illegals are not voting. No, I mean, and we keep hearing about it. I mean, in New Jersey, right? They found 6,000 non-citizens, which means illegals, basically, on the voter rolls. And here's the governor, because then Erin Burnett interviewed her, which was ironic. I'm like, of all the governors you're going to interview, why would you interview the governor where they literally just found 6,000 people that we definitively, they know for 100% fact, even the Democrats have to admit it, 6,000 people were on the voter rolls. Listen to how Mikey Sherrill responded to Erin Burnett saying, oh, there's non-citizens on the voter rolls and it's all BS. Clip 4.
2: As we see Trump's numbers increasingly go down, his policies become more and more unpopular, costs going up for everyone as the president enriches himself through his corrupt enterprises, we see him grow more and more desperate to steal the election.
0: He's stealing the election? Trump's trying to steal the election? Do you see? They don't even answer the question. And that's why President Trump he really wants to push forward this Save America Act. Because if we don't have a secure and safe and fair election where only American citizens vote, we will never have a Republican in office again. I'm Lydia Serrani, filling in for Jesse Kelly. 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
7: Power Slap 23 is live and free on YouTube on Thursday, September 17th. 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Two massive title fights headline the card, including slap fighting legend Wolverine. Also on the card is former WWE champion Jake Hager and the debut of former UFC heavyweight Chris Barnett.

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1: To the Jesse Kelly Show. I'm Lydia Serrani at Lydia News, LIDIANEWS. That's how you can follow me on social media and learn more about me and see what I'm doing. And I'm on Newsmax and I'm talking about the news and the media and the fake news, because this is why these democratic socialists, these communists, that's why they are winning elections, because the news is not doing its job. It's not telling you the truth. It's not telling you the whole truth, because fake news, you know, the first time I ever heard President Trump say fake news, I was like, oh, because I've been a journalist since I was, I want to say, 21. I graduated a year early from college. Oh, I'm bragging. Yeah, I took, you know, I had some, you know how you do the honors classes and you get the, so we do AP credits, and then you could get college credits. I took college courses while I was in high school. So anyway, I graduated a year early, and my first job was at CBS News with Dan Rather. And so I worked my butt off. I worked my way up. I was a production assistant for the early show, CBS early show. And I worked, I had to be at work at 3 o'clock in the morning. So I busted my butt. I was even an intern at The View. I worked at Rolling Stone magazine. I always wanted to be a reporter. I always wanted to be one. And the, so Katie Tung, I don't know if you're in the New York area, you know who she is. She's been on the air for decades, and I grew up watching her. And I would sit there. See, my father would watch the news. We'd watch the 5, the 6, the 10, and even the 11. I wasn't supposed to stay up that late. And my father would watch it because that was his best way of learning how to speak English and learn English. And we would sit there. We had one TV in the house, in the apartment, excuse me, and we would just watch that. And I wanted to be on the news. And I would say to my mom, Mom, I'm not pretty enough to be on the news. And my mom would say to me, if we could come to this country with no money and be successful and do well, then you, if you want to be on the news, you will be on the news. And so here I am. And so I always had this, like, held the news in high esteem. In Albanian, it's even called gazetare, because it's like, you know, it's like this, it's something like professor, like to be like a teacher, like those are two professions, doctor, to be a doctor. Those three things were things that you looked up to, not only in my parents' culture, but here in the United States. So to hear Trump say fake news, it upset me, but he's right. He's right. There is so much fake news, because it's not just even what they report. It's what they don't report. There's a specific narrative. You've got these social justice nepo baby warriors in these newsrooms now that will take any little thing you say and they're upset by it. And if they don't like your politics, they'll do whatever they can to kind of get you out, but go to HR. You don't even know what they'll do. I mean, you see it, the young people especially. I mean, I'm not saying all. You got a lot of people that work really hard, but it's like, what is happening in today's newsrooms? What is happening? I remember when Hillary won over Donald Trump, I was working at a Fox, local Fox station, and people were crying. People were crying in the newsroom. I never shared my politics because I was a news reporter, just straight down the middle. That's how I was raised. And I just looked at people like, these people are crazy. These people are crazy. Why are they crying? Like, this is great, Trump won. This is great. So, and this is why the Democratic Socialists are gaining ground, because people are not exposing them for who they are and what they are. Hassan Piker, he has become a force. This guy makes like $200,000 a month. $200,000 at least. Okay, at least with his subscribers. God only knows with, you know, how much he's getting in advertising and sponsorships. But this is, people listen to this guy, and he's campaigning with everybody from El Sayed. He's meeting with Bernie Sanders, AOC, you name it. He is now the Democrat darling. That guy is the face of the Democrat Party. Okay, that's who he is. And he is an avowed socialist. He's a communist, excuse me. He's been begging Xi Jinping to nuke the United States. And here's what he says about the United States. This guy that is now sitting down with Bernie Sanders and is out there on the Democrat campaign trail, clip 14.
2: God, and I hate America so much. We are the bad guys. We are the bad guys.
3: Why do I hate America? Because I recognize accurate history.
2: Oh, God, I hate America so much. God, I hate America so much. Sometimes it's like so stupid, dude. God, I hate America so much.
3: Bro, I hate this country, dude. I hate America so much, dude.
2: Oh, God, I hate America so much. So nasty.
1: He's disgusting.

0: This is what he says. And he's also said America deserved 9/11. Yet Bernie Sanders, he sits down on with an interview with him. I want you to take a listen to this. So the beginning of the clip is going to be Hassan, you know, when Bernie Sanders talks about Hassan Piker in September. And now what he says about him now when he's sitting down being interviewed by Hassan Piker, you'll see, you'll notice the difference. Clip 11.
1: Piker is a podcast that was on the air, I guess, every single day, saying all kinds of things. Like every other podcaster in the world, he says dumb things that people should, you know, reject.
2: Bernie Sanders, thank you so much for everything you've done. And also thank you for coming on the broadcast.
3: Well, my pleasure to be with you, and thank you for what you are doing. You are part of a revolution in media today, which is talking to millions of people who are tuning out of legacy media, and thanks for what you're doing.
4: Thanks for what you're doing. Thank you so much. You're revolutionary.
0: Can you believe that? Bernie Sanders, you loser. I cannot believe that you would praise this guy. Don't you realize they're going to come for your job anyway? They're still going to come for your job. It doesn't matter. I want you. Listen to this DSA leader, James Ray. Listen to what he says about AOC, who thinks that she could be the next president of the United States. That's why she got rid of her fiance and she's freezing her eggs. Clip 10.
5: I think AOC is a political careerist, traditionally an opportunist, and on international issues, someone who generally has to be pressured significantly into even making minor concessions. And this is a thing we've seen. She, like, just recently even dropped, like, after years of a genocide, dropped the idea of, like, defensive weapons to Israel, right? This is the thing that took massive amounts of internalized pressure. And even then, her answers, in my opinion, have been somewhat unsatisfactory.
0: AOC is not radical left enough for them. She doesn't hate the Jews enough for them. That do you see that? When AOC is too down the middle, you got a real problem. So then when I hear these Democrats like Chuck Schumer and Hakeem Jeffries or whatever, they're like, it's a big tent, Nancy Pelosi, and they're not denouncing them. Hillary Clinton welcoming them in the party, saying this is exciting. That's whose fault this is. That's why the Democrat Party no longer exists. It's being taken over by communists. I'm Lydia Serrano. I'm filling in for Jesse Kelly. Coming up, I'll be talking to the CEO of Newsmax, Chris Ruddy. We're going to talk about the media landscape and all things Trump. Don't go anywhere.

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2: The jury in the Lindsey Clancy triple murder case will return to deliberate in the morning. The judge dismissed the jury after an eventful day that saw him clarify the definition of reasonable doubt. Afterward, Clancy's lawyers claimed the issue surrounds a single juror and pushed to have that juror dismissed, but the judge refused. Americans are starting to hit the road to get to their Labor Day holiday weekend destinations. According to AAA, the most popular destinations this year include Seattle, Orlando, Florida, Boston, Denver, and New York City. Alaska cruises and national park vacations have also seen strong demand. Spider-Man Brand New Day is expected to top the box office for a sixth straight time. The fourth installment in the Tom Holland-led franchise is projected to make between $13 and $18 million this weekend. New this week is the action crime thriller By Any Means. It's expected to make between $5 and $7 million in its debut. I'm Tammy Trujillo.
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15: 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I'm Lydia Serrani. 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With us now, the CEO of Newsmax, Chris Ruddy. 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
16: Lydia, great to be on with you.
15: So I have a big question for you because I always wondered about this because Newsmax is growing and a lot of, you know, they keep talking about media's dying and people are cutting the cord, but Newsmax is in 100 million plus homes. Then you also launched N2. Newsmax is now reached in 100 countries. There's like 26 million social media followers alone. It is now the fourth highest rated cable news channel in the country. 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
16: Well, we have great people, Lydia, like you, who are Newsmax, and people are tuning in because they like the people that we have. I think we have an incredible team, people like Rob Schmidt and Greg Kelly and Rob Finnerty and Carl and Greta Van Susteren, one of the most famous journalists of our time. She's on Newsmax every day. And I think people, you know, they follow people, they also follow ideas. And we're talking about topics and issues that, you know, the other networks, even Fox, won't talk about. There's many things, as you know, we'll talk about. And we're not afraid of talking about these issues. And I think, you know, when you look all the controversy over Tucker Carlson, you look back, Newsmax was the first to raise issues about Tucker and how he was going a little off the rails on a lot of issues. Now I think everybody pretty much agrees with that sentiment, right? But, you know, we would raise it and talk about it. We talked about anti-Semitism before. I mean, we were talking about that years ago. Now everybody's like, oh, we have an anti-Semitism problem. Well, you know, it's been building, and it's been a function of a number of things and factors. We talk about it on Newsmax. But, and I think people, and the numbers just show they're tuning in, right? We're seeing big readings, increases in cable, on streaming, 26, 27 million almost followers now on social media, on all X and Twitter and Truth Social and Facebook and Instagram. So check us out there, and it's been great.
15: Again, we're speaking with the CEO of Newsmax, Chris Ruddy. Speaking of Tucker Carlson, there's a new article that came out that he is actually supporting El Sayed. This is a man who is campaigning out there with Hassan Piker. I played a soundbite of Hassan earlier where he talks about how he hates America. He wants Xi Jinping to nuke the United States. Of course, he famously said the United States deserved 9/11. What is going on? Is it cool? Has Tucker lost it, or what do you think's happened? Because it's so baffling what has happened.
16: You really can't really assign motivation. I think it's really hard. Some people say he gets paid by people. I don't have evidence of that. A lot of people say it. I know people say that he seems to not like Jews, right? I mean, that is a big frequent topic, and he's constantly attacking Israel and Bibi Netanyahu. He seems very sympathetic with Iran. I mean, these are bloodthirsty mullahs. They've been killing Americans for decades, and they're not good guys. And yet he's over there praising them. Vladimir Putin is one of the most evil guys in the world. And he's over in Kremlin praising how great Russia is under him. It just makes you, you know, wonder what's going on. But at the end of the day, we can reject craziness and people that are supporting bad actors. And I think most Americans agree with us. There's some impressionable younger people, but I think even they are waking up to some of this. And a big reason why we're growing in social so much.
15: Right. And you know, if you ask like a average person on the street, hey, how do you want your news? They'll say, oh, I love my news down the middle. But is that true? Do you think people just want news, or are they yearning for that kind of fact-based opinion? They want those kind of enterprise stories. They want to hear things that they're not going to maybe see on their local news. What do you think about that?
16: Well, maybe I'm old-fashioned, but people want the truth. They want the truth. They'd like to hear the truth. When there's a poll out today, we have it on Newsmax, 89% of the country is against corruption. They think corruption is a problem in the federal government. I mean, it's the highest number ever. And I think there's a feeling on both sides of the aisle that that's happening. So, you know, there aren't things that people agree on. I do think when people tune in for cable news, they do want strong opinions, and they like the fact that, you know, our hosts take on the government. We expose corruption. We criticize the things going on. You know, we've strongly pursued the Epstein case. There were some people who said, don't pursue the Epstein. Oh, it's all news. Or, you know, whatever the case is, we decided we were going to treat it as a real story. And everyone, including yourself, covered that on the network. And we continue to cover that because there is a lot of interesting things in there that might not be very good, but the public should be aware of it.
15: You know, President Trump, you know, he's a big fan of Newsmax. He comes on Newsmax all the time. He has a strong record, the mass deportations. He's doing a lot of great things. But do you think the White House has a messaging problem? Do you think there was maybe a misstep, specifically when he said the affordability crisis was a hoax? Maybe he misspoke. How do you think that the White House can improve getting what their successes out there to the American people?
16: Well, I believe that the president is one of the better, greater communicators that we've had as president, and he's been, I think, his message, you know, no, nobody bats a thousand, but I think the White House, the administration as a whole, has not told his story. He's got a pretty good story. He secured the border overnight. He stopped inflation. Mm-hmm. Now, he couldn't fix the problems that Joe Biden did overnight. He's working on it. Trump accounts, lower prescription drug things, deregulation, so many things across the country he's done, MAHA programs, and he's really done and fulfilled a lot of promises, but he gets no credit for it because, you know, I'm just astounded, like, hardly any of these guys go on TV from the administration. They don't allow lower-level people to come on TV or podcasts or radio shows like this one, Jesse's show. They're hard. They'd be very difficult to get these guys to come on any shows. I don't know why that's the case. I've criticized this, that they don't. So they're allowing the left to dominate social media and the big tech companies and all the big networks to sort of set the agenda for the next 60 days. And the president's poll numbers are down. They're down very significantly. The Republicans are underwater in terms of the Democrats. Senate race after Senate race, you know, is in trouble that we didn't even expect, like Texas. I mean, you know, I think we're in deep doo-doo, and I think the messaging, I think you're right, is part of the problem.
15: Right. And speaking of a problem, how big of a problem do you think these so-called democratic socialists are, specifically to the Democrat Party? Because I feel like the Democrat Party that we grew up with, it no longer exists.
16: We're coming with a cover story in the October edition of Newsmax magazine. It's about the hijacking of the Democratic Party by the far left. Mm-hmm. I mean, it's not even like they're far left. They're like really socialistic. Some of them are openly communists. Mm-hmm. And they are not they're not your mother's Democratic Party, okay? These are people that just hate America. They openly say they hate America. I'm not just saying it. You know, they blame America for 9/11. You know, this is how bad these people are. And they want free this and free that. And they're pretty brazen. You know, sometimes socialism only needs one election and there's no real election. Just ask the Venezuelans about that and the totalitarian socialism they've lived under. And so we have, you know, a big job to sort of point that out. I think if the public looks at that, they're going to be scared, but we need to get the message out.
15: We certainly do. Now, before I let you go, Chris Ruddy, CEO of Newsmax, what do you want people to understand about Newsmax? What it's separate, like how is it different than, say, Fox News or OAN or RAV or any of these other news organizations that might lean right? Like, how does Newsmax, how is the Newsmax brand, the product, completely different than anything else?
16: Well, I could give you a long dissertation. I do think we're real news for real people, as our slogan says. And what I always say when people ask me, I said, it doesn't cost you anything. 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And then you just make your own decision. 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Look at what we're talking about, what we're focused on, and what we're concerned about, and you'll see the difference.
15: There is a difference, because not only do we cover the breaking news. When I first started watching Newsmax, before obviously I came over to Newsmax, I said they're focused on the news and the breaking news, which is obviously the core of, I would say, any news organization, but also we're not afraid of covering the tough stories and telling the, and when we talk about the Newsmax lens, it's, I feel like it's the everyday American lens, what real Americans care about, those kitchen table issues. It's the economy. It's the border. It's our safety. It's being able to walk down the streets. It's about faith. It's about family. And you don't see that on other networks a lot of times.
16: Well, talk about faith. Like, you know that my view, like, not everybody is very religious in this country, but there's a huge number of the party, evangelical, Orthodox, Jewish, have other religious beliefs. We believe that those should be, they're part of the Judeo-Christian founding of the nation. I mean, the founding fathers talked about God all the time, talk about faith and the importance of faith all the time. And some people don't like that, and they don't want it to be part of the news story. I think it's part of the news story, so we talk about it. We don't push it, but we talk about it. And I think people are liking that we do that. Like, we're not afraid of talking about it.
15: We certainly aren't. I have a Finding Faith segment every Sunday, and so it's always exciting to talk to people about their faith. And it's across all spectrums. All right, thank you so much, Chris Ruddy, CEO of Newsmax. Thank you so much. Thank you,
16: bye,
15: sir.
16: Lydia. Thank you.
15: All right. Thank you. All right. When we come back, we've got a lot more to discuss. We're going to talk about the radical left Democrats, a hijacking of the Democrat Party, that and much more. And also, wait until you hear what Gavin Newsom's wife has to say about gender. That's next.
17: He doesn't care if you believe him, but he's right. Jesse Kelly.
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15: And welcome back to the Jesse Kelly Show. I am Lydia Serrani, filling in for Jesse Kelly. You can follow me on social media at Lydia News, LIDIANEWS. We're talking about the news. We're talking about how things are covered. And I swear, you know who needs to get covered more? The First Lady of California, who wants to be the First Lady of the United States. Now, who you marry tells a lot about you as a person, right? Specifically, women and men, who your partner, your life partner is. And, you know, Gavin Newsom, I think he's on his second wife. He thinks he's He's so slick. He thinks he's so cool, right? Because he's got good hair. He's still got his hairline. He's probably using Propecia or Minoxidil. Who knows? The guy reminds me of American Psycho. You know, Christian Bale, especially that version of American Psycho. And I can't believe that he thinks he's going to be the president. So I think he wanted to run. And then Kamala said, you better not run. I'm going to run. So now he's going to have to fight for the Democratic nomination with AOC, but Gavin Newsom's got a problem on his hand. His wife, Jennifer Siebel Newsom, here's what she says about gender. Clip 12.
0: We're all on a spectrum, right? It's just how society kind of pushes us and pressures us into these limiting gender roles.
2: We're all human beings. Gender's a spectrum anyway. It's a social construct. We're recognizing what it is to ultimately deconstruct all these gender roles and ultimately be human.
0: I'm talking about the social construct of gender and how your gender unfortunately matters, given America's narrow definitions of what it means to be a woman and what it means to be a man.
3: Have to help all of the young boys in our lives stay true to who they are, not repress their emotions, not deny their feminine traits.
15: Not deny their feminine traits? It's no wonder we've got male cheerleaders now. We used to have men go to war, now they're holding guns, now they're holding pom-poms and pointing their toes. This is what is happening to the United States, right? You've got women like her. Can you imagine her? They have a son, right? They do have a son because he said he listened to Charlie Kirk. This is sad. And she is the typical white woman that is destroying this nation. I keep talking about it, and I can say it because I'm a white woman. But they're going to be the downfall of our republic. I swear, the white woman in the late 30s, 40s, early 50s, they're the downfall, because they seem intelligent, right? They seem sane. They very articulate. She's a beautiful lady, and she's completely cuckoo for Cocoa Puffs. She's out of her mind. Gender is a construct. So my daughter used to do Taekwondo, and it's in where the studio was in Scarsdale, which is a very, oh, you probably saw it. Scarsdale is the, I live right adjacent to Scarsdale. Scarsdale is the most expensive town in the nation. So anyway, that gives you some perspective. This little boy was crying, a little older than my daughter, and he was like, me, mommy, me. And the mom was like, oh honey, oh boo, boo, you, you. She's like petting the kitty, like, coo, coo, coo, coo, coo, like calm him down, and he was just being a brat. Then my daughter looks at him and she starts kind of whining, and I looked at her and I go, If you don't stop, I'm gonna give you a reason to cry, Julia. I'm gonna give you a reason to cry. She just like looked at me and like straightened up, and that was it. And I thought to myself, that's how you should make a man and a woman. You make them strong. You don't cave in to their stupid ideas or their whiny little tantrums. You set them straight, and that's what a parent should do. And so when a kid comes home and they're like, Mom, I'm trans, or Mom, I'm a boy, or Mom, I'm a girl, or whatever, you set them straight. You say, no, you're this, you're that, you're whatever. And so that is who is responsible for our future, the mother, the wife. The mother is the foundation of every home, of every family. And that is why we're seeing so many confused kids, because this participation generation, that's what's happening. And then they're growing up, and then they're hit with the real world, and they can't cope. They can't cope. All right, I'm Lydia Serrani, filling in for Jesse Kelly. We got a lot more to talk about. We're going to talk about Clancy. We're going to talk more about Susan Collins. You name it, Mark Wayne Mullen, and more. You can follow me on social media at Lydia News, LIDIANEWS.

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6: Clancy Impasse. I'm Chris DeMeo, Fox News. The jury of 9 women and 3 men is heading into day 7 of deliberations in the trial of Lindsay Clancy. She's the woman who was charged with killing her 3 children before attempting to take her own life. Fox's Brian Yenis from Plymouth, Massachusetts, explains why the trial remains deadlocked.
7: We're now getting some insight as to why from a jury note not read in court. Lindsay Clancy's attorney, Kevin Reddington, says the note revealed an 11-1 split. He claims the lone holdout refuses to apply reasonable doubt. The judge questioned every juror individually before rereading the reasonable doubt charge. It's unclear which way the split leans, but Reddington is acting as if this jury is one vote away from acquitting Clancy. He unsuccessfully argued to replace the holdout with an alternate.
6: A prosecutor say Clancy planned out the murder by sending her husband out on errands to create a window of opportunity. If convicted, she faces life in prison. President Trump appoints an acting U.S. Army secretary to take the job permanently, effective immediately. Here's Fox's Kristen Goodwin.
8: President Trump taking to Truth Social to say, "I am pleased to announce that Adam Tell, the current Assistant Secretary of the Army for Civil Works, will become Acting Secretary of the Army effective immediately." The president adding, "He is a great patriot who is respected by all." Tell previously served as the White House's Senate lead in the Office of Legislative Affairs during the first Trump administration. The announcement comes after former Army Secretary Dan Driscoll stepped down earlier this week. Driscoll, an Iraq War veteran who served in the position since February of last year, is a friend of Vice President J.D. Vance. Kristen Goodwin, Fox News.
6: And Driscoll's departure comes after reports that he had tension with Secretary of War Pete Hegseth. And stocks finishing higher Thursday, the Dow ending up more than 600 points. 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
6: Rescue crews pulling two trapped workers alive from a tunnel after the deadly floods in Nepal.
12: The rescue came 9 days after the August 26th flooding, likely caused by a glacier collapse that devastated towns and valleys in Nepal. About 900 workers are missing from 12 hydropower projects in Nepal, with roughly 500 believed to be trapped in tunnels. The August 26th flooding killed more than 1,200 people. More than 5,000 remain missing. Dozens of the missing are said to be American citizens. The devastating flooding, likely caused by a glacier collapse that devastated towns and valleys in Nepal and neighboring Tibet.
6: Fox's Marianne Rafferty. More than 5,000 people are still reportedly missing. The Missouri Supreme Court has blocked a new congressional district map backed by President Trump, even though it was used in the state's primaries last month.
13: Missouri's high court says the new voting map passed by the Republican-led state legislature needs to be approved by voters. Last December, opponents submitted over 300,000 petition signatures calling for the map to be voted on in a referendum. But Republican Secretary of State Denny Hoskins waited till the August primaries to reject the petition. He said the referendum process can't be used for congressional redistricting. Yet the court ruled the petition was legal, and the state has to go to its old map for the upcoming midterms. President Trump on Truth Social called the ruling horrible and ridiculous. Jill Nato, Fox News.
6: Meantime, in another remapping battle, Maryland's Supreme Court says voters will decide in November on a Democratic-backed redistricting amendment for control of the House. It could let lawmakers redraw districts to target the state's lone Republican congressional seat ahead of the 2028 elections. I'm Chris DeMayo. This is Fox News.
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0: Ron, I'm filling in for Jesse Kelly, who is spending some much needed time off to be with his family. 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I mean, this is the case everybody's talking about. I wasn't even into it, this Lindsay Clancy case, because again, this is a case study in what's happening to our nation as a whole. 6 days of deliberations, and now it looks like that one of the three men on the jury, because it's nine women, three men, ranging in age from their 20s to their 70s, this one guy might be the holdout, because the defense is trying to kick this one person off. So it looks like 11 people are possibly for not guilty, and one person for guilty. And the reason I'm deducing that is the fact that you have the defense saying that they should get rid of this one juror. So they must have some sort of inclination that this one holdout wants to convict. And it's just mind-blowing to me. It's absolutely mind-blowing that this is even happening. I mean, she admits she did it. The prosecution knows she admitted that she did it. She said she did it. I mean, and it's 18 minutes of psychosis. She heard this magical voice that she never heard before, but then suddenly she heard for 18 minutes straight. And a real mother, any kind of mother, even if, forget a voice, if you had a gun to your head, you would not harm your child. So even if, say, this voice did exist that was telling her to, you know, take her exercise bands and wrap them around her child's necks until they couldn't breathe anymore, was telling her this over and over again, why did she obey it? Why did she obey it? Now they're saying it's a cocktail of medications. Now, she was talking to a bunch of medical professionals, and we know based on the Google searches of her phone, right, that she was thinking of harming someone, whether it be herself or her kids, because she wrote, how do you disable airbags? Where is a carotid artery? So she was Googling these things. So she had what they're called intrusive thoughts, right, of self-harm or harming other people. Yet she never told any of the medical professionals about that, because she's a medical professional herself. She's actually a labor and delivery nurse. So why would a labor and delivery nurse not tell the medical professionals that she's speaking with, and they're giving her these bevy of drugs, that she's having these thoughts? What do you think that's the first thing you would say to this person that's giving you drugs? Hey, I'm having these weird thoughts. And we know she was having the thoughts because she was Googling these things. The reason she didn't is because she knew she could lose her license. She knew she could lose her kids, because medical professionals, HIPAA be damned, they're mandatory reporters. They would have to report it to the state. And so that right there tells you that she knew right from wrong. When you conceal something, when you hide something, that means you know what you did was wrong. That's when you know that those thoughts that you're hearing are wrong. She's also a nurse, so she said that's why she's in a wheelchair. She tried to kill herself. Well, she tried to kill herself by jumping out of a second story window. She had superficial wounds on her wrists or whatever. And think about what this woman did. She even managed to change her voice. And she Googled how far away, where she would have to send her husband, what store, how long, because she knew she needed the right amount of time in order to strangle to death her three kids, right? And she knew she had to get him out of the house because she didn't want him to stop her. And we also know that she put the kids face down in the carpet while she strangled them to death with those rubber exercise bands. This was so planned out and methodical, what she did. This isn't like the ranting and ravings of a lunatic. That you can say to yourself, okay, so that's why it's almost like a perfect storm of what is happening in our society right now. This woman encapsulates everything that is wrong with our society. Because I remember that movie as a kid, which still scars me to this day, Farrah Fawcett, Diane Downs, remember? Hungry like a wolf, you know? And she tries to kill her three kids because her boyfriend doesn't like kids. I think one was paralyzed. The daughter testified against her, and one of her other kids died. Then there was Susan Smith. And you hear about these stories, right? She's not the first woman to have ever killed her kids. And then there's that famous story now that I've been bringing up. Every case is different. So you can't say like they're apples to apples. But I'm bringing up, you know, parents. This one guy recently, he was just found guilty less than 2 hours. He got the death penalty. He was a paranoid schizophrenic. So now the jury, 6 days of deliberations and still can't decide whether or not this lady should spend the rest of her life behind bars. And again, if this was maybe 5 years ago, would this be happening? If this is a well, see, people keep saying, like, Don Lemon's like, well, if she was black, right? If she was black, people wouldn't be defending her and covering for her. I disagree. You know what I think it is? I think she's a woman of privilege. She had a nanny. Her mother-in-law was helping her. Her mother was helping her father. She's a labor and delivery nurse. She was making a good living. She had a nice life. She had a really nice life. And, you know, it is not our job to say, why did she do it? It's our job as the American people to say what she did was wrong. And everyone keeps talking about Lindsey Clancy. Oh, she's in a wheelchair. She suffered enough. And the way she's crying and whoa. What about those three kids? Nobody talks about the three kids and what they suffered, what they went through. One of the kids tried to run away from her. So what does this tell us about a society? Again, I've been talking about this false compassion, where we have more compassion for the killer than the victim, right? Like that poor woman, 32 years old, Erin Piacenti, who is stabbed to death right here in New York City, in Times Square. It was her first day back from maternity leave. She just had a baby. Baby's only 5 months old. They just baptized the baby. She got married 2 years ago. She did everything right in her life, right? She went to UPenn. She went to Fordham. She was a VP of Bank of America. It was her first day back at work. She was probably on her phone, you know, like trying to texting with her husband about the baby. Who knows? Because, I mean, I remember when I first went back to work after I had my daughter, I was like blowing up my mother's phone. Because my mom was watching my daughter, and then my husband would pick her up after work. And I was calling my mom because I was panicked. Because as a new mom, you worry about your kids, right? And so that's probably what this woman was doing, Erin. She gets married at 30. She has a baby, you know, a year and a half later. They just bought a house in New Jersey. And then this psycho, this overweight nut job comes and stabs her in the stomach and kills her. Could you imagine the phone call? Could you imagine the phone call that the husband receives? And now her beautiful daughter will never know her mother. I mean, this is so horrific. Yet nobody's talking about it, right? Nobody's talking about Erin Piacenti. Nobody's talking about what her family's now going through. Nobody's talking about how the system failed the attacker. The attacker was in and out of the mental institutions. Apparently her family says she was getting monthly injections. Where was the follow-up, right? Where was the follow-up? You're giving these psychotropic drugs. Where's the follow-up? So I would actually say that woman that was walking around with the two knives, and then so not only did she kill Erin, but she also stabbed in the stomach a tourist, a 68-year-old tourist, and then cops shot her then to death because she was waving the two knives around. Like if you ever watch Britney Spears on her social media when she's kind of doing with the two knives or whatever, that's like what she was doing with the cops and saying, I'm going to get you. I believe that woman was more insane and didn't know what she was doing. But guess what? She deserved to die. She did. She lunged at the police. Look what she did. And she deserved to die. And never mind Lindsey Clancy, who killed her own three children, planned it out, methodical. You tell me who's worse. You tell me who's worse. They're both horrific tragedies. But when we're talking about the suspects, Lindsey Clancy, even the look in her eye, the way she even like looks at the jury. And here's the other thing. This is what sealed the deal for me. Because in the beginning, I felt sorry for her. And I was like, oh, the medical system, mental health, blah, blah, blah. Here's what sealed the deal for me. When she was in the hospital, right? When she was in the hospital and she was, you know, because they gave her some kind of shot and she was sedated and she woke up. And first thing she said, not, oh, my God, where am I? How could I do this? My kids. She said, do I need a lawyer? Do I need a lawyer? What does that tell you? Because she knows what she did was wrong. Therefore, she is guilty. I'm Lydia Serrani, filling in for Jesse Kelly. You can follow me on social media at Lydia News. We'll be right back.
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1: It's a case all around. Lindsay Clancy's case is a tragedy. Latarsha Sanders' case, tragedy. But let's use these as opportunities to really promote the mental health resources and mental health awareness and action within our community.
2: It's just astounding to me because I could not understand why all these people were out there with the pink, whatever, these ladies, white ladies, for Lindsay Clancy, and we should be paying attention to mental health. That's really important. I think we failed, meaning America failed mothers and women on that level, and many people. But what about the black lady? Do you understand what I'm saying?
0: Mm-hmm. What about the black lady? Why, this is not a race issue. This is about a good versus evil issue. What's happening here? This is about evil. That's what this is about. This is about murder. This is about the children. So if you're black, white, purple, green, yellow, I don't care what color you are. If you harm a child, you should go to prison. That's it. And that's why all these Democrats that push this transgender stuff. And, you know, if this woman is found not guilty, this sets all women back, because that is the trope, right? The stereotype against women, right? That's why she can't be president. What if she's on her period? What if she's having a hot flash? Oh, her hormones. She's emotional. They say that all the time, right, about us women, that we're not able to separate our empathy from our common sense, that we allow our sense of compassion and righteousness to override our common sensibilities. And for a lot of these women, it's true. I mean, a lot of these radical lawmakers, the Rashida Tlaibs, the Jayapals, you see them, they are the Mikey Sherrill, the Governor Hochul. What do they all have in common? They're women. They're women. They are. They're women. And you know, and then you see like people out there saying, oh, they should repeal the 19th Amendment. I mean, I get it. I just don't understand, like, why would you do that? Because she was suffering from postpartum psychosis. The hormones made her do it. And then the drugs that they gave her, the psychotropic drugs, exacerbated her hormones. So which is it? Because when we talk about the trans violence, the mass shootings that have happened, right, and they're done by trans people, they say, no, they're not connected. That the hormones that they give them do nothing to their minds. It doesn't harm them. So by saying that the hormones made her do it, then what about the trans killers, right? Then what about testosterone? Are we going to start blaming the guys who rape women, right? Are they going to say, well, we're seeing in Ceuta, Spain, right? They're saying now, ever since they allowed that invasion to come in of all those Moroccan Muslim men that are coming into Spain, the tens of thousands of them, now there's more rapes every single day because their culture, they don't understand the difference between yes and no and you know, when it comes to sex. And so, oh, the testosterone, that's why they're doing it. That's why the migrants are raping, right? It's because the illegals, they're raping because they can't help it. It's their hormones. Really? We're not animals. We're not dogs. My dog Chloe, like, so she's a girl, and I see her humping sometimes her stuffed animal. We're not animals. She's an animal. She doesn't know the difference. We are human beings made in the likeness of God. So we know the difference between right and wrong. And like Lindsay Clancy, you hear a voice in your head, you don't obey it. Like, give me a break. Give me a break. And so when did that go away? When did that go away that we hold people responsible? I told you about this story about this woman who threw her baby in the trash. And you look at the social media messages. I always look at the comments to a story. And they're like, well, I hope she gets the help she needs. I hope she gets the help she needs. And no need to demonize. And I'm getting comments on my social media, by the way, about the Lindsay Clancy. Oh, my Albanian princess, you're wrong on this one. Oh, I think the husband did it. This and that. No, I don't care. And then Nancy Grace, she's been going off like me on this case, and they're calling her Nancy Disgrace. No, we're calling it like it is. I don't care if it was, if let's be real. If Lindsay Clancy was a guy, this wouldn't be a story. Case closed. Okay, she would have had to plead this out, and they would have just said, even though the death penalty is not in Massachusetts, they would have somehow bargained away to spend the rest of his life behind bars. But because this is a affluent white woman, you know, if it could be her, it could be me. If Lindsay could do it, I could do it. No, never reduce yourself to a homicidal, disgusting, evil maniac, okay? and you notice the same people that are playing cover for Lindsey Clancy are the same people that want the drag queens in the schools. They want the pride flags. They don't want God in the classroom. These are the same exact people that also think

Kamala Harris would have been a great president. That's all you need to know. The same women supporting Lindsey Clancy voted for Kamala Harris, right? Because why? She's a woman. Asking, how many times did you see those stories online, right? If those videos, why are you voting for Kamala Harris? Well, I love her policies. Well, can you give me one of, I don't know. Well, she's a woman. She's a woman. Hillary, why? Oh, she's a woman. What about, she wiped off servers. She did. Well, she's a woman. She's a woman. No. And we have a Supreme Court Justice, Ketanji Brown Jackson, who can't even define what a woman is. So the same party that's telling us, right, the Democrats, these libs, that are telling us that Lindsey Clancy is not guilty are the same people who can't even define what a woman is, who think that men should play in the WNBA, when that's like a basic physiological fact. You're either a man or a woman. And the First Lady of California, I played that earlier. It's a spectrum. It's fluid. Gender is fluid. These are sick individuals. These are sick people, and we should not listen to them. And it's our duty to stand up to them and say, you're wrong. You are wrong. You are wrong. You are wrong. This person's a killer. This person should be behind bars. A man is a man and a woman is a woman. Common sense needs to prevail. We have to stop giving in to the crazy people and not be afraid to speak the truth. I always say that if you have the truth on your side, if you have the proof, then you should never be afraid, right? You should never be. It's in the Bible. Do not be afraid. Do not be afraid. Jesus Christ told us to turn the other cheek, but that didn't mean he wanted us to just be wimps. Remember when he flipped the tables at the temple, you will not disgrace my father's house. And sometimes you got to get angry. And boy, am I angry. Coming up, we'll be talking to Jay Towne, Newsmax legal analyst. He's been following this trial, the Lindsey Clancy trial, very closely. Don't go anywhere. We'll be right back.

0: It's officially the dog days of summer all across the country. 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
2: The jury in the Lindsey Clancy triple murder case will return to deliberate in the morning. The judge dismissed the jury after an eventful day that saw him clarify the definition of reasonable doubt. Afterward, Clancy's lawyers claimed the issue surrounds a single juror and pushed to have that juror dismissed, but the judge refused. Americans are starting to hit the road to get to their Labor Day holiday weekend destinations. According to AAA, the most popular destinations this year include Seattle, Orlando, Florida, Boston, Denver, and New York City. Alaska cruises and national park vacations have also seen strong demand. Spider-Man Brand New Day is expected to top the box office for a sixth straight time. The fourth installment in the Tom Holland-led franchise is projected to make between $13 and $18 million this weekend. New this week is the action crime thriller By Any Means. It's expected to make between $5 and $7 million in its debut. I'm Tammy Trujillo.
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1: To the Jesse Kelly Show. I am Lydia Serrani filling in for Jesse Kelly. I'll be back with you tomorrow as well. With us now, Newsmax legal analyst Jay Towne. We've been having a lot of spirited conversations, Jay, about this Clancy trial. I can't believe day six of deliberations, and now we are learning that there is this one, possibly, I mean, this is not confirmed, but it looks like it, a one lone holdout. The defense wants to kick this person off, saying that they're not following the judge's orders. You've prosecuted many cases. What are your thoughts on this latest development?
22: Yeah, I was shocked. You know, we had said, and, you know, thankfully I've been blessed to be on with you the last couple of nights to talk about this case. And I had said, and we had discussed, that perhaps it was like a 10-2 split, 11-1 split. Mm-hmm. We didn't say, well, it was for, you know, 11 guilty, one not guilty. We didn't say that. That's what I believed, I'll be honest. And I can tell you, I am shocked to now find out. I mean, look, Reddington would not want to kick his lone holdout for not guilty by reason of mental disease or defect. He would not want to kick that person off the jury. He wants to keep him there. Mm-hmm. So it's clear to me that the one holdout, if in fact that's what it is, sounds like it is voting guilty and won't come off it. And I hope they don't. I hope they stick it out for a year if they have to. And I'll come on every night for a year just to make them have to retry this, because the prosecution can tighten up this case and make it better. And we won't have the circus outside. The judge could gag the party. So Reddington's not walking out, unlike the prosecutors. Reddington walking out, telling everybody his thoughts and becoming a folk hero. We can get these people out of the courthouse. We can put the jury in a hotel somewhere and sequester them. We could really tighten this thing up into a two-week trial where it's no nonsense, because so far this whole thing has been nonsense. And if she's acquitted, it's two reasons. One, the prosecution crammed a two-week trial into 6 weeks, and in Massachusetts, unlike I think every other state and D.C., once they raise a mental health defense, the prosecution then has to prove beyond a reasonable doubt that they aren't crazy. So it has to prove a negative, right?
1: Right.
22: And so that's a little bit different than everywhere else. But I don't know. This is so disappointing. I'm disgusted. This is how liberals must have felt after Dobbs.
1: Right. And you know, I get messages like people saying, you know, Lydia, I love you, because I've been vocal about this on social media. Lydia, I love you, but you're wrong on this one. I just got this message now. I'm very disappointed in your strong vocal disagreement that you don't feel Lindsey Clancy should be given a break for the mental health that she was experiencing. A break? A break. What about her three kids? Did they deserve a break, that to be pushed face down into the carpet? And she purposely took them one by one downstairs so she could, I mean, yep. And one of her kids tried to run away from her as she strangled. I mean, This is like so barbaric and disgusting what she did. Three times, not once. It's not like shaken baby syndrome. You know, you hear those stories about a woman in the middle of the night. She's frustrated, can't sleep, and they shake the baby. Even that's horrific. But you hear about those kind of incidents, or like a head injury or something like that, or they leave the baby in the car, the sweltering heat, they were overwhelmed, right? You hear those horrific stories. The baby's left in the car to die. I think a grandmother just recently did it because they're so tired and overwhelmed. This lady planned this out. Like, we have the proof, the Google searches, she plans it out, and that she wants to say this. You know what else I read? That she might have had a benzo addiction, that she was doctor shopping. So, Jay, talk to me about the fact that she went to multiple different doctors. Is that unusual? Because I thought if you were, you know, going through psychiatric care, that you would just go to one doctor, right? And then if you didn't like that doctor, then you'd go another. Why was she going to multiple doctors at the same time and then not telling the other doctors what medication she was on?
22: So just so folks know at home, benzodiazepines or benzos, that's Valium, that's Xanax, right? Mm-hmm. And so lorazepam. And they calm you down, they chill you out, they ease your anxiety. And they call it smurfing. When you go from doctor to doctor, oftentimes it's clinic to clinic, right? I'm having this problem. And people can get addicted to Valium and Xanax. If you mix it with alcohol, it's even worse. And so, these are the types of things that sane people do. Because you can't do 30 pills as a doctor anymore. The last time you got a prescription, you didn't get 30 pills like we used to in the old days. They didn't want you to have to come back. Just take all the pills. Well, and then we found out that these pills are very deadly and addictive. And so they've limited the number of prescriptions. So she would run out and have to go back to the doctor. Well, that was supposed to last you 30 days, but you're done in 2 weeks. So she has to keep toggling around town to get different doctors, maybe even going to different cities, to different clinics. Now, as for the folks online who are disappointed in you and me and I think others who believe that she should be convicted of murder, let me offer some common ground from a legal perspective. You can believe that she is, you and I can agree, let's just say for the sake of argument, we agree that she has postpartum psychosis, mm-hmm. that is a psychosis in the Diagnostic and Statistics Manual. And it is a mental health defect. Okay? We've stipulated that. We can also, though, believe that she knew right from wrong. Mm-hmm. You can be diagnosed as paranoid schizophrenia. That's not the defense. The defense and the jury instruction itself is, did they know right from wrong? I'm paraphrasing, of course, but that's essentially what it is. It doesn't matter if they have a mental health disease or defect. That helps the defense, of course, but that's not the ultimate charge. It's not the jury charge. That's not what they're even voting on. Do you believe she had postpartum psychosis? If so, you must vote to acquit. That's just not true. That's not the law. And I think that has been muddied in this. It's been muddied by the defense counsel and the media and the pink hats outside of the courthouse. But that's not the law. And again, the prosecution, the Commonwealth, if they get another shot at this, they got to clean it up, Lydia. They got to clean it up.
1: And for people out there, here's another. So I mentioned this before, but I'll mention it again. When she woke up in the hospital, right, after being treated, you know, she would have been sedated. Her first question was not, oh, my God, what have I done? Or, you know, a normal person would say after they found out, please kill me now. I want to die. No, her first statement was, do I need a lawyer? And also, a few days before she committed these horrific murders, she Googled, can you treat a sociopath? Okay?
22: Right.
1: So this woman knew that she was having these thoughts and purposely didn't tell anyone. She wanted out of her life. And she's not the first woman to kill her kids. I've covered several stories. I covered once in Rockland County where this mother drove the car into the water up there and killed her kids in the car. We hear about these stories, sadly, all the time. and they are convicted and they're behind bars for the rest of their life. So what do you think about the fact that she's not only people are feeling sorry for her, they're not. And what's crazy to me, Jay, is they're not even saying she belongs in a mental institution for the rest of her life because she's psychotic. These people are saying, these women with the pink hats, the pink shirts out there, they're saying she should roll out of that courtroom a free woman because she's already been through enough. What do you think about that?
22: Well, you know, for anybody who wasn't with us the last couple of nights, I'll just say, remind everyone, I'm a career prosecutor and a homicide prosecutor, and I've long forgotten to care about what a criminal defendant has been through. That is, doesn't factor into my calculus whatsoever, because there's a real victim. In most of my trials, it was a dead victim. And there's a mom sitting behind me in the courtroom bawling her eyes out during the trial. And I have to explain to her now that we're going to have to try this thing again, because one of the jurors or 11 of the jurors think that she's crazy and should be able to go home. And that's really hard to trust our justice system. And we need the public to trust our justice system. We can't be overwhelmed by some sort of, you know, partisan viewpoint, or this industry of victimhood that we have somehow stumbled onto in this country, where if you're a victim, it's a tonic for all of your bad actions. And accountability is just a fringe word now. I really struggle with the idea, Lydia, and the reality that 11 people went home tonight thinking that she should either go to a mental institution or that she should go home completely. It's hard for me to believe the prosecution was that bad.
1: It really is. I would have shown, if I was a prosecutor, I would have shown the pictures, the autopsy pictures of the kids. I wouldn't have just talked about it. I would have put the pictures up on the screen, because you know better than I do. You've seen the pictures. I've seen a little bit. When somebody is strangled to death, what happens to their neck, specifically by a ligature, it is absolutely horrific. And the world needs to see what Lindsay Clancy did to those three beautiful, innocent babies. All right, Jay, don't go anywhere if you can stay with us. I'm Lydia Serrani, and you can follow me on social media at Lydia News, LIDIANEWS. We'll be right back.
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0: back to the Jesse Kelly Show. I'm Lydia Serrani, filling in for Jesse Kelly. We're talking about the Lindsay Clancy case, and it's about how far back it'll set all women. And it kind of reminds me of, like, Gays for Gaza, right? Because women that are supporting this case, or women that are supporting this woman and want her to be found not guilty, have no idea just how far back it'll set all women, right? Our entire species. Like, this is so bad to say that the hormones made me do it. I want you to listen to this. There is actually Gays for Gaza. And as we know, in Gaza, they'll throw you off the roof if you're gay. Play clip 15.
1: Gays for Gaza, glory by Allah, the Intifada. Gays for Gaza,
2: glory by Allah, the Intifada.
1: Gays for Gaza,
2: glory by Allah, the Intifada.
1: Gays for Gaza.
0: God. Oh my God, they're such idiots. It's like chickens for KFC. With us is still is Jay Town. Jay, you know, like, how devastating would this be as far as even from a legal perspective, as a legal precedent, if she is acquitted?
3: Well, the good news is that at the trial level, there are no such things as precedent. So every fact case is different. Every expert has a slightly different opinion. So no two trials are the same. So this doesn't set a precedent. What I worry about, and maybe what you're really asking me, is will this give license to someone to do something similar and expect that there will be no agency behind those murders, right? So they go, another woman goes and kills her kids thinking, well, I'm suffering from, I so can identify with Lindsay Clancy. I'm going through the same thing. And I don't like my kids either. I'm tired, right? I can't eat as much as I used to. I can't get out and have fun. I'm going to kill my kids. And Lindsay Clancy got off, so why can't I, right? Mm-hmm. I'll just, you know, for 11 months, I'll smurf around clinics and get some benzos and, you know, tell my husband and my mother-in-law that I might hurt the kids, go to some mental health counselors, but not tell them. And then I'll send my husband out one day and I'll kill all the kids and then, say I'm Lindsay Clancy. And, you know, how long do I have to spend in the psych ward until you'll let me out with some more pills and I'll go live my life without my kids?
0: Yeah, you don't know. Like, I think a lot of husbands think that they know their wives. Like, I remember, if you remember the wrong way driver on the Taconic, which is an upstate roadway, Diane Schuler, I covered that case extensively. I was the first reporter on the scene. I was working for News 12 Westchester. She was drunk and high. She was in the minivan coming from an upstate campground, got on the wrong exit, went the wrong way, caused a catastrophic accident, killed all of her kids, killed all of her nieces and nephews, all in one van. And I interviewed her husband, and he said, oh, she had a TIA. She had a stroke. There's no way. She was not drunk. She was, and they found marijuana and alcohol. She was drunk and she was high. And their denial. They're in denial. Do you think Patrick Clancy, maybe his wife was a drug addict and she had no idea. Maybe I don't know. Maybe she was a psychopath, a sociopath, like she Googled and he didn't even realize it. Do you think that's possible?
3: I mean, I do. I mean, I don't think he wished her to kill the kids and then he could go marry another woman. I think if I was him, I would rack myself with guilt every day that I didn't do something different the thousand times along the way that I could have done anything different other than leave her alone with the kids that day. And so, you know, but when people act normal all day long and they trick you into leaving, you don't think anything bad's going to happen. I mean, so it's not his fault. It's hers. This is tough, though. It really is. And I'm not going to tell women what sets back women. I don't know if that's appropriate. But I'll certainly say it's going to set back the justice system. Because this type of defense and plea is going to continue to, you know, I mean, look. There's adults being diagnosed with autism at age, you know, 45. It's like, really? Like, this is like 40 years past the time where you're tested for it. That's when you found out about it. Or are you just a little slow at work and need some excuses now? I mean, we have an absolute industry of victimhood. And to be a victim is to be without accountability. It's not my fault that I was late for work today. I had a reaction to the sleeping pills that I took last night. And I take those because I have anxiety, and I have anxiety because I'm stressed at work. Do you see this awful circle of life that you're putting me in? Right? So I can't stand it. People are 10 ply soft. The laws in Massachusetts are soft. The prosecutor in this case was soft. And I just, you know, we got to get tough again. This is what, when we see Trump, we see a tough guy, right?
0: Yeah. We gotta leave it there because we're coming up against the hard break. All right, J-Town, thank you so much for joining us. Thank you.
3: Hey, thank you.
0: Thank you. All right. All right, we've got a lot more to discuss at the top of the next hour. I'll be taking your phone calls, so I'll give out that number momentarily when I come back. We'll take your phone calls in the next hour. I'm Lydia Serrani at Lydia News, LIDIANEWS. We'll be right back.
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10: A stunning discovery. Fox News, I'm Dasu Guzman. Two trapped workers pulled alive from a hydropower tunnel in Nepal today.
11: The rescue came 9 days after the August 26th flooding, likely caused by a glacier collapse that devastated towns and valleys in Nepal. About 900 workers are missing from 12 hydropower projects in Nepal, with roughly 500 believed to be trapped in tunnels. The August 26th flooding killed more than 1,200 people, more than 5,000 remain missing. Dozens of the missing are said to be American citizens. The devastating flooding, likely caused by a glacier collapse that devastated towns and valleys in Nepal and neighboring Tibet.
10: Fox's Marianne Rafferty. Rescue officials in Nepal say they remain hopeful more workers will be rescued. Day 7 of deliberations on tap today on the trial of the Massachusetts mom charged with killing her 3 young children.
12: One jury holdout is apparently at issue in the Lindsay Clancy trial as it concerns reasonable doubt. One juror who refuses to listen to the law that you've given him or her.
13: Defense attorney Kevin Reddington made a motion to have that juror removed. Prosecutor Jennifer Sprague said she felt the judge was correct to ask each juror if they could follow the law.
14: And then giving a general instruction on reasonable doubt.
13: Prison awaits Clancy if the jury decides on murder or manslaughter. If she is found not criminally responsible, she will be housed in a state mental health facility. A hung jury means the case could be retried. Grinnell Scott, Fox News.
10: The Trump administration says excavation work is going to start in the next 2 weeks on the site where it plans to build a gilded arch. The arch, expected to be 250 feet tall and stand between the Lincoln Memorial and Arlington National Cemetery, and a lawsuit has been filed challenging it. 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
10: An ICE officer charged with lying about the events leading up to a shooting of a Venezuelan man during the immigration crackdown in Minneapolis in January. He's turned himself into authorities, according to the Associated Press.
19: The officer, Christian Castro, initially claimed the shooting was self-defense. The federal charges follow Castro's release from jail last week after Texas's governor refused to sign an extradition warrant to hand him over to Minnesota prosecutors, where the officer faces state charges. A federal civil rights investigation into the incident is also ongoing.
10: Fox's Jeff Manasso. Vice President J.D. Vance tried to downplay the conflict with Iran Thursday, even after the U.S. and the Islamic Republic exchanged strikes this week. Fox's Peter Ducey reports.
20: The vice president, he'll tell you that the war has been over for a long time, ever since that six-week increase in hostilities ended months ago. And Vice President Vance looked to ease people's concerns about these Iranian cyber attacks that water companies and other infrastructure facilities have been experiencing here in the United States. We are told that none of these have been successful. He says that people should be more worried about cyber attacks from other actors. He didn't say which ones. The fact remains, though, the Iran war has the potential to be a huge drag on Republicans on midterm ballots.
10: The White says it intercepted new missiles from Iran. And a candidate for the Missouri State House has made an initial court appearance on a federal drug charge, accusing him of trying to plant cocaine and Adderall on his Republican primary opponent. Louise Seckler, Thomas Ross, is now charged with conspiracy to distribute a controlled substance, Ross defeating Seckler by only a few dozen votes. And Federal Reserve Governor Christopher Waller making an announcement on Thursday with this inflation report that is due out next week, that, he says, will largely determine whether or not he supports an interest rate hike later this month. I'm Sue Guzman. This is Fox News.
15: What's happening?
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29: 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They flat out lied.
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1: 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I am Lydia Serrano. I'm filling in for Jesse Kelly. 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I will be taking phone calls this hour. I like talking. I feel like talk radio. I like hearing from the people directly. Don't ramble on if you possibly try to keep it. But if you're too shy, you can send me a message on social. I want to hear your thoughts on everything that we've been talking about, the DSA, the border, the illegals, the Lindsey Clancy, anything, you know, that we are discussing during Jesse Kelly Show. I want to hear from you. So that number is 1-877-377-4373, 1-877-377-4373. Again, it's 1-877-377-4373. And you know, this is a live radio show, so if we have a little technical hiccup, I'm sorry. It is what it is, but this is what you get when you get live. And of course, we're following that big story about the Lindsey Clancy, and there's a lot more in the world going on. But again, this, I've been talking about, it sets women back. Like you can't believe. Now, my daughter just went back to school. Today was her first day back to school. So a lot of kids are already probably a week in already going back to school. It's officially the dog days of summer all across the country. They're coming to an end. We get it. The days are hot and long, and it's taking a toll physically and mentally. But now is the time to man up and tackle summer head on. The American Patriots at Chalk, that's C-H-O-Q, want you to know that now is the time to choose strength and vitality over weakness and complacency. The problem is men's testosterone levels are off a cliff. 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Again, that code is Jesse. So we are, here we are. We are at an impasse when it comes to what is happening with this case. But in the meantime, we got the midterms. They are not too far off. President Trump has been pushing to make sure that the Save America Act is passed, because if we do not, folks, have a safe election where only American citizens are allowed to vote, then what do we have? Our republic is in danger. And so now the Department of Homeland Security, President Trump is dispatching them to make sure that illegals are not on the voter rolls. He's also trying to get rid of this birthright citizenship, the anchor babies, the birth tourism, right? Because we know people are taking advantage of our kindness and mistaking it for weakness. We're seeing it in Minnesota, that 4 out of 5 Somalis that come to that state in Minnesota, they're on welfare. This is not sustainable. Okay, just even forget about from a cultural point of view. We are talking from a fiscal view. This is not sustainable. So Mark Wayne Mullen, DHA secretary, he's been going after activist judges that have been critical of President Trump trying to stop this whole birthright tourism and the citizenship scam. Listen to this, clip number 19.
2: This is what birthright citizenship has become into. It's become a cash cow for illegal activity. We know that is actually taking place. We know it's a tourist trap. And President Trump is trying to stop that. And then you have activist judges. Now, I'm not an attorney, but it feels like they have activist judges that are going after everything Trump is trying to do, while they turned a blind eye to the actual corruption and the destruction to America underneath the Biden administration. Where was this judge trying to stop what Biden was doing? crossing by allowing the criminals to pour in. Over 20 million individuals coming into the country illegally, and he was just giving them rights into our country and parole them into our countries while they were allowing criminals without even checking them. And here President Trump is saying, hey, hold on a second. This illegal activity has to stop. I'm going to use my authority to do that. And then you have an activist judge that's sitting on a bench saying, nope, nope, you're not doing that.
1: Yeah, these judges, they think they... I mean, what do you expect, though? I mean, we got a Supreme Court justice. I've been saying to Ketanji Brown Jackson, she can't define what a woman is. I mean, come on. What a joke. That right there, they should have said, wow, you don't know what a woman is? Then you need to get out of here, lady. Get off the Supreme Court, okay? My God, what an embarrassment. What a disgrace. God, what a disgrace for all women, right? For all women. I can't say, well, I'm not a biologist. Well, you are a freaking moron. So Mark Wayne Mullen also, he had some strong words for Governor Kathy Hochul, who, by the way, Governor Kathy Hochul, not only does she want the illegals, she wants the illegals here because they want them to vote. They want them to vote. They want them to boost the census numbers so they can have more representatives. This is all about money. God only knows how much money they're getting with the contracts, with the hotels. And it's just, now she's accusing President Trump of defunding law enforcement, which couldn't be further from the truth. And she actually threatened officers, state police officers, city police, law enforcement, that if they dare cooperate with federal authorities, that they'll be the ones subject to penalty. They'll be the ones that will face the law, not the illegals, not the killers, not the rapists, not the pedophiles, the officers, if they dare cooperate.
2: Orders to go and pick up. She refused to allow those orders to be pushed down. She released them on their streets. And so Operation Rotten Apple is exactly what that is. She is destroying. She's the rotten core in the batch of apples that is destroying the great state of New York. And we're simply trying to take these criminals back off the streets that should have never been released back on there because they have no legal right to be in America.
1: They don't have a right to be in America. And I know I'm going to be a little critical of the Trump administration. Ramp it up. I want to see the ICE agents in the streets. I don't care if they need to be in tanks. Ramp it up. Get them out of here. Get them out of here. Get them out of here. This is what we voted for. And most Americans, regardless Democrat or Republican, they want illegals out of here. Return them home. I'm not saying to put them behind bars. Let them go home. Let them go back and then refile their paperwork. That's all. Refile the paperwork and then whoever is actually eligible for asylum. How about they hire more? How about, here's an idea. Maybe this is a stupid idea. President Trump, let's get, you know how they had, they allocated all this billions of dollars for all the illegals, the Democrats were able, they got all this money to put them up in the hotels and pay for their debit cards and the food and all that other stuff and the housing, you name it, right? What if we, instead of all that money, we bring lawyers, right? We get a bunch of lawyers, send all these people back, send them, get the planes, get them ready, put them all in the planes, send them back home, and then President Trump allocate billions of dollars in lawyers, and then let's go through all their asylum applications, because they're all saying that they're asylum seekers, right? And then whoever is actually has a legitimate asylum claim, let's fast track them and let's get them here to the United States. If not, stay where you are, do not pass go, and goodbye. Like, it to me, it's kind of common sense. Allowed, because this is America, land of the free, home of the brave. And if you are fleeing persecution and it falls under asylum, then yes, come to the United States. But 99% of these people are full of it. I am Lydia Serrani, filling in for Jesse Kelly. I will be back with you. Jesse is lucky. He deserves the time off to be with his family. You can follow me on social media at Lydia News, LIDIANEWS. I will be taking your phone calls. That number is 1-877-377-4373.
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0: That Lily, that's a great question. She should have just killed her husband if she wanted out of her life. That's a great question. Why kill the three innocent little babies that I'm sure people would have, like her mother-in-law, her mother would have gladly taken in for her? I don't understand it. I know. Why didn't she just kill herself? Because the ego wouldn't allow it, because psychopaths, sociopaths, they never truly want to harm themselves. Very interesting how she was able to strangle to death her three kids, but what, she couldn't hang herself. All right, let's go to, let's see, who do I want to go to? We'll go to Bob from New York.
1: Hey, Lydia, it's Bob. I remember we met in April at Cardinal Spellman.
0: Hey, how are you?
1: I'm good. I was just calling to say hello.
0: Bob,
1: nothing much else going on.
0: What do you think about the whole Lindsey Clancy thing? From the man's perspective.
1: It's a tragedy. I mean, it's very tragic. And the woman should never see another day of freedom again in her life. Whether she's incarcerated or whether she's in a psych ward locked up, she should never be free ever again.
0: I agree.
1: What she did is abominable, truly evil. Mm-hmm. I cannot even comprehend how someone could do that.
0: No, it's unfathomable. But yeah, I mean, if you're right, if they don't want to put her in prison, they have to put her in a mental institution for the rest of her life. She should never be a free woman again. Bob, great talking to you. Thank you so much for calling in. All right, let's go to Ron from Massachusetts.
2: Yeah, good evening.
0: What's up, Ron?
2: I heard earlier, I think it was on the show, where they were saying that one of the jurors they were saying was not following the law.
0: Mm-hmm.
2: I would say that if that juror is the one holdout, he's the only one following the law, because murder is illegal. And I have a child that has autism, okay? Mm-hmm. And I know it's not apples to apples, mm-hmm. but if I let him go, and autistic people sometimes are known for hitting. Mm-hmm. So if I let him go around with his fists flying and a trail of bloody noses and black eyes, and then I just tell people, oh, it's okay, it's autism.
0: Mm-hmm.
2: You know, so it's similar to the fact of, oh, it's okay, I killed my three kids because I had postpartum, whatever it is, whatever the mental condition is, it's inexcusable. I don't care mm-hmm. what the condition is of the person that committed the murder. They're dangerous people. They need to be removed from society.
0: Absolutely. Ron, I couldn't agree more. And, you know, Newsmax just played a package. I just saw it online. Brent is a producer. He did the story, and all these women, woman after woman, defending, oh, well, I have compassion for her. No woman in their right mind would ever hurt their three children. There's a thing called evil, and we've heard it's happened over and over again. And there's a thing called abortion, right? Abortion, because women kill their kids every single day by the millions. The number one killer of young black babies, of black babies, is abortion. And so that's how it started, right? It started as a eugenics project. It started as, that's why you see the Planned Parenthoods, the abortion clinics, they're mostly in lower income areas. That's not a coincidence, folks. So yes, women kill their kids all the time. So why do you think people are having such a hard time wrapping their brain around such depravity that was committed by Lindsey Clancy?
2: You know what? I hate to say it, and it wouldn't bring the children back, but I really wish that she was successful in the swan dive that she took out of the back window. You know what I'm saying?
0: Yeah, I know. It would have, but she knew it wouldn't kill her. People know that a second story, and probably she went out the back window. I wish they could have shown us if it was concrete below or if it was grass. I would love to see like how it looked outside of that back window, because that would have made a difference. She would have known whether or not, because why wouldn't you just jump off a bridge then for sure, or jump off a high rise? She knew that she would just hurt herself. She probably like, oh, when she woke up and realized she was paralyzed, she was like, oh, shucks. All right, Ron, thank you so much for calling in. Let's go to Ken from New Jersey.
3: Hi.

0: You know, one aspect of this case, which I think goes under the radar, but these trials should never be on TV. They become like TV shows, miniseries, soap operas, and, you know, I think it affects the jury, it affects witnesses. I think witnesses don't give full testimony sometimes because they're afraid of people watching them who might, you know, disagree with them or hate them or something like that. I don't know why the judges allow these trials to be on TV.
1: That's a great point. That's a great point because it does add the pressure, and then it also makes them worry about their own safety. And then you had that nut job, that fat woke woman Dawn Wright trying to record them. Yeah, it's a lot. All right, I'm going to take more of your phone calls. We got a full load of calls. I'm Lydia Serrano. We'll be right back.

0: When you're hiring somebody, there are three things that obviously stand out above others that, make it so time-consuming and miserable. 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
2: The Trump administration wants the Supreme Court to stop delivery of some mail ballots. The move escalates a legal fight just 2 months before the November midterm elections. The emergency appeal stems from President Trump's executive order from March that gave federal agencies a larger role in election administration and mail voting. Thai police are reporting a drunken brawl between two USS Abraham Lincoln service members. Here's Scott Carr.
3: Reports say the fight happened early Thursday morning outside of a bar in Pattaya and was reported as minor, but Thai police were concerned the brawl could escalate without intervention. According to the Navy, the two service members are now restricted to the ship for the rest of the port call. Thai police will only arrest an American service member if there's an incident involving a Thai citizen or if they break Thai law. I'm Scott Carr.
2: And a senior civilian official for the Army is now the acting U.S. Army Secretary. President Trump said on social media Thursday he was appointing Adam Tell to the position. I'm Mark Mayfield.
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20: Hi, Helen.
21: Lydia?
20: Yeah, I'm here. Can you hear me?
21: Can you hear me?
20: I can hear you. Can you hear me? Uh-oh. Do we have...
21: Not real well, but I just wanted to say I praise the Lord for you and that you speak the truth.
20: Thank you, Helen.
21: The truth will set us free. And I just wanted to share a prayer, if I might, that I've been praying, and God, I believe, is answering it. It's for the greatest exile of evil out of our country, in our government, our judges, our military, our scientific community, our education system, our medical, every doctor, lawyer, Indian chief, all media, all entertainment, all business and corporation. Because the Lord said the treasure of the wicked stirred up for the righteous. And I believe seats of authority are treasures. And I just ask this, I pray this prayer, I've been praying it. And I believe God is really working.
20: He certainly is. He certainly is, Helen. Thank you for that beautiful prayer. Thank you so much for joining us. Thank you. I spoke to Newsmax CEO Chris Ruddy earlier, and I asked him, I said, what do you think is the difference between what Newsmax does compared to all the other kind of right-leaning stations? And you know, and he's right. He talks about faith. I mean, you know, I end every show, my Sunday show, I have a faith segment, and it was something that was very important to me. And he said, of course, you could do a faith segment. And I talk about God a lot on all the shows because, like, you even heard Chris Ruddy talked about it. I mean, throughout history, politicians, it's on our money. There's a reason why it's on our money. In God we trust. And that's why when they try to remove God out of every facet of our lives, they, meaning the Democrats or libs, the communists, socialists, whatever you want to call them, atheists, whatever, it's because... They want the government to be your daddy, or they want maybe Allah to be your God, but it's anti-American at the end of the day. Taking God out of every facet of our lives is anti-American. This country was founded on the principles of God. They were founded on the principles of Jesus Christ, of Christianity. That's what this country was founded upon. Whether people like it or not, that is a fundamental fact. Right. So when people talk about, well, Allah and this and that, that's fine. You can practice whatever religion you want. That's what's so great about this country. And I respect that freedom of religion. But don't try to rewrite history, and don't try to take away what this country, the very foundation this country was founded upon. And that is our Christian faith. All right. Let's go to Jeff from Tennessee.
22: Hello.
20: Hi, Jeff. Miss Welcome Lydia. To the Jesse Kelly Show.
0: God bless you, ma'am.
20: Thank you.
0: I just want to thank God and Jesus Christ and the Holy Spirit for you, because you tell the truth. You tell it like it is. And I just want to thank you so much.
20: Oh, God, Jeff, you're making me emotional. Thank you.
0: And for filling in for Jesse. But what I'd like to say is I only about an hour ago, I just got this thought, and I know it was from God, that everyone in this nation that is a born-again Christian, which is what I am, a born-again Christian, and every born-again Christian, as you probably well know, is instilled with the Holy Spirit.
20: Mm-hmm.
0: And that my biggest suggestion is the third of every month that we would release the Holy Spirit. Every born again Christian that really is a true born again Christian, and they know that they have the Holy Spirit within them, that they would release the Holy Spirit on the third of every month.
20: I like that idea. Thank you. Thank you so much for joining us. You know, people often talk about like that inner voice, their conscience, their gut instinct. And I truly believe that is the Holy Spirit. That is God. That is talking to you and speaking to you. Whenever you kind of get that feeling as you're walking down the street, what's happening, and you can't explain it, or you have a feeling about something, that's the Holy Spirit. I remember once going and to a mass in South Carolina, and this priest, his homily, that's when they speak, it's like it's a sermon for other people that are not Catholic, and he said, you know, a lot of people say, well, I don't know if I believe in God because I can't touch him, I can't feel him, I can't hear him. And then he said, well, let me ask you this. He said, who here believes that love exists? Everybody in the church raises their hand. He said, well, can you touch love? And then people kind of hesitantly raise their hand. And he said, well, can you see love? People raise their hand. He said, can you feel love? Can you see love? Can you touch love? Can you? Yeah, everyone's like, yeah, you can. And then when you try to explain it, it's like, yes, there's love when you hug your daughter or your spouse or your mother or your father. You feel love when you look at that person, when you do acts of kindness for that person, you see. So because God is love, love exists. Just because it's not something tangible doesn't mean it doesn't exist. And he related that to God, the Holy Spirit. And I do believe that the Holy Spirit is constantly looking out for us. And something happened to me recently. I stopped by St. Patrick's Cathedral and I lit a candle and I said, God, just please let the truth come out for a certain situation I had been dealing with. I often turn to prayer when I'm kind of in turmoil. I don't know what to do. I tell people all the time, if you're wondering about something, if you're contemplating something, the best thing to do is kind of go within yourself and then really be quiet and talk to God. And the best way to talk to God is through prayer. And so that's what I did. And I swear to you, within an hour, my prayer was answered and the truth came out in a most unexpected way. And that has happened to me, not that immediate, but it has happened that immediate. It has happened to me multiple times throughout my life where I say a prayer and I say it very heartfelt, and then it happens. The truth is revealed, because God is truth as well. He's love, he's truth, he's light, he's transparency. God is so many things. Everything that is good in this world comes from God. So anything that is good is God. So never lose that hope or that faith. And so when I feel like sometimes some people don't like me, you know, oftentimes I see it. I'm like, why does this person not like me? And I think it's because I trigger them, because I do have the Holy Spirit around me. People can feel it when you are a godly man, when you are a godly woman. People can feel it. And either when those other godly people will be drawn to you, right? You ever notice like who your friends are, who your family is, who you get along with, and then the people that don't like you, you trigger them in a negative way, that's because they're demonic. I believe that. I believe in such a thing as demonic oppression. I know that sounds a little kooky maybe for people sitting out there. Not like you're possessed by the devil and your head spinning around in your body and you're, you know, throwing up green stuff. No, there is an influence of the devil, of Satan himself. And I feel like a lot of people, when we godly people, we hear only good things in our head, right? We only hear those good voices. Occasionally we hear that bad voice and we know where it's coming from, so we shut it down. But if you are one with God, that voice, you cancel it out immediately. You often only hear the goodness. You only see the goodness usually in people. And so you'll see that you often trigger people that often don't believe what you believe in. So almost take it as a compliment when somebody doesn't like you because chance, and if you're a godly person, because chances are they are not. I'm not going to take another. I don't want to cut somebody off. So I'm going to take more calls right after this. So again, if you want to follow me on social media, Lydia News, LIDIANEWS, and you can watch me on Newsmax Saturdays at 5, Sundays at noon. I'm also filling in on Labor Day from 2 to 4 p.m. And we'll be right back.
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0: Lydia Serrani filling in for Jesse. You can follow me on social media at Lydia News, LIDIANEWS. And I'm taking your calls. We only got a few minutes left. 1-877-377-4373. 1-877-377-4373. Let's go to John from Colorado.
1: Lydia, thank you. Jason Jones of Newsmax, Bronco, Jesse, and most notably Chris and Corey. Quickly, Minneapolis, illegals, no insurrection act invoked by Trump, waves the white flag. Benches Nome and Bovino, who claims there are 107 million illegals, they were getting it done. This only emboldens radicals, hires politician Mark Wayne Mullen, who reverts back to Obama-era worst the worst. Where are the largest mass deportations ever? Mm-hmm. And question to you, Lydia, paraphrase Tom Holman, promises made, promises broken?
0: John, you know, I kind of agree with you that I feel like we capitulated a little bit. I loved what they were doing in Minneapolis. I thought to myself, full throttle. Don't let some wackadoo nurse or some lesbian mother who allowed her partner to put out cigarettes on her kids, don't let them stop the movement. 80 million Americans voted for President Trump. Poll after poll showing that Republicans and Democrats alike overwhelmingly want the mass deportation effort. And right now here in New York City, yes, it got better. Yes, Trump closed down the border, but he needs to ramp it up. He needs to ramp it up, and I do agree that, you know, Tom Holman needs to get out there on the front lines. Hey, it's easy for me to say I'm in a studio. I'm a journalist. I get it. You know, I don't know what's going on there on the ground, but there needs to be more, even more. We got millions of people we got to get out of here. We got to get them all out because God only knows who's coming into the White House next. We have no idea what could happen, what they could do with this next election. They're fighting tooth and nail for us to not be able to show IDs, mail-in ballots. God only knows what they'll do. We saw what they did with 2020. I can't say it, but we all know it, what happens. I mean, nobody voted. That many people did not vote for Joe Biden. He was in the basement. So who knows what they'll do this next time around? We don't know. And so, yeah, we got to get these people out of here. They're taking over our country. It's an invasion, and it'll soon be a takeover. We're seeing what's happening in Dearborn, Michigan. We see what they're doing in Texas. We're seeing what they're doing all over this country. And, before it's too late, before our country, I barely recognize New York City anymore walking down the street now that we have a communist mayor. Let's go to, who do we got? We got Matthew from Colorado. We got some nice callers from Colorado. Matthew.
2: Yes. Hey, so I just want to let you know, I'm an extreme conservative, Trump supporter. Okay. But with the Lindsay case, I do want to say that I do think women are discounted when they go to the doctor. Mm-hmm. They're not treated equally to men. And I do believe she went, 11 times to doctors and had so many medications and everything else. I don't believe she was listened to, though. I do believe we need to come up with a standard to where you can, with postpartum depression, I do believe I have two daughters and a wife, and I've watched it through my own eyes of them being discounted when they go to the doctor and not taken seriously. So I do believe there ought to be an option to where you can check yourself into the hospital with your baby or with your newborn, and you can spend a month there. I wish that was available to where you can get the proper help that you need. But I do believe she reached out multiple times, and like I said, I'm a conservative, a veteran, everything else. And
0: you sound like an amazing husband and father, too. You sound like an amazing guy. You do. I don't know you, but I bet like your daughters adore you. You sound like an amazing guy, and I love how much empathy, Ed, that you have and compassion that you have. Because you're right, women are discounted, Matthew. Thank you for calling in. You sound like I'm being dead serious. Like, I think you sound like a really wonderful person. And you're qualifying it saying you can be a conservative and believe that women aren't being listened to. I think conservatives are the most pro-women people out there. I really do, because I'm very pro-woman. I'm a feminist. People say to me, like, I think women can do the amazing, incredible things. I just think we're better at certain things than men are, and men are better at other things than women are. And I do agree with you that there wasn't, that a lot of women aren't, there isn't that follow-up. After 2 days in the hospital, they're sent home. Maybe they're not, they're overwhelmed. They're not sleeping. They have no help. I mean, back in the day, everybody lived in the same house. We don't have that anymore. I was with my daughter by myself. You know, my husband had to work early in the morning. But I think the Lindsay Clancy case, I think she might have been doctor shopping. I think she might have been hooked on benzodiazepines. I think she was looking for a high. I don't know, because she had a lot of resources. So we'll see how it'll all play out. And again, it's hard to wrap my brain around the fact that she planned it out. She Googled it, and in 18 minutes, she didn't say she had depression. She said she had psychosis. So apparently those are two different things. And we'll see how that shakes out. I think, do we have time for one more call? I don't. It'll be tight. It'll be too tight. All right. I will take your calls tomorrow night. So thank you, David, John, Matthew, Lisa, Bob, Jay. Thank you guys all for calling in. We had a fabulous show. I will be back with you guys tomorrow. We're going to talk more, because apparently the Lindsay Clancy, they're expected 9 a.m. tomorrow to resume deliberations. We'll see. I'm sure President Trump might declare the war in Iran is over. So we've got a lot to discuss, that much and more. Again, I'm Lydia Serrani with Newsmax. You can follow me on social media at Lydia News. I end every show on a message of hope, especially during these trying times. I started doing it during COVID because I was having people calling me for the nursing homes, and they were feeling they were in despair. And we said a little prayer together, and it's just trust and remember that God is with you in always. Have a great rest of your evening.

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5: The impasse. I'm Chris DeMeo, Fox News. The jury of 9 women and 3 men heading into day 7 of deliberations in the trial of Lindsay Clancy. She's the woman who's charged with killing her 3 children before attempting to take her own life. Fox's Brian Yenis from Plymouth, Massachusetts, explains why the trial remains deadlocked.
6: We're now getting some insight as to why from a jury note not read in court. Lindsay Clancy's attorney, Kevin Reddington, says the note revealed an 11-1 split. He claims the lone holdout refuses to apply reasonable doubt. The judge questioned every juror individually before rereading the reasonable doubt charge. It's unclear which way the split leans, but Reddington is acting as if this jury is 1 vote away from acquitting Clancy. He unsuccessfully argued to replace the holdout with an alternate.
5: Prosecutors say Clancy planned out the murder by sending her husband out on errands to create a window of opportunity. If convicted, she faces life in prison. President Trump appoints an acting U.S. Army secretary to take the job permanently, effective immediately. Here's Fox's Kristen Goodwin.
7: President Trump taking to Truth Social to say, I am pleased to announce that Adam Tell, the current Assistant Secretary of the Army for Civil Works, will become Acting Secretary of the Army effective immediately. The president adding, he is a great patriot who is respected by all. Tell previously served as the White House's Senate lead in the Office of Legislative Affairs during the first Trump administration. The announcement comes after former Army Secretary Dan Driscoll stepped down earlier this week. Driscoll, an Iraq War veteran who served in the position since February of last year, is a friend of Vice President J.D. Vance. Kristen Goodwin, Fox News.
5: Driscoll's departure comes after reports that he had tension with Secretary of War Pete Hegseth. And stocks finishing higher yesterday, the Dow ending up more than 600 points. 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
11: Rescue crews pulling two trapped workers alive from a tunnel after the deadly floods in Nepal.
12: The rescue came 9 days after the August 26th flooding, likely caused by a glacier collapse that devastated towns and valleys in Nepal. About 900 workers are missing from 12 hydropower projects in Nepal, with roughly 500 believed to be trapped in tunnels. The August 26th flooding killed more than 1,200 people. More than 5,000 remain missing. Dozens of the missing are said to be American citizens. The devastating flooding, likely caused by a glacier collapse that devastated towns and valleys in Nepal and neighboring Tibet.
11: Fox's Marianne Rafferty. More than 5,000 people are still reportedly missing, according to the country's disaster management agency. Well, this morning, the Labor Department releases the key jobs report for August. Fox's Hillary Barsky has a preview.
13: Economists surveyed by the Wall Street Journal are forecasting 53,000 jobs were added in August. That's an improvement from July's unexpected loss of 23,000 jobs and better than the average gain over the previous 12 months of 26,000. July's jobs report raised fresh questions about the strength of the labor market, making this morning's report an important test of whether it was a one-month stumble or the start of a more persistent slowdown in hiring. The report also takes on added significance after Fed Chair Kevin Warsh's Jackson Hole remarks kept the door open to a September rate hike. The unemployment rate is expected to remain unchanged at 4.1%. Hillary Barsky, Fox News.
11: Another remapping battle. Maryland's Supreme Court says voters will decide in November on a Democratic-backed redistricting amendment for control of the House. It could let lawmakers redraw districts to target the state's lone Republican congressional seat. That's ahead of the 2028 elections. I'm Chris DeMeo. This is Fox News.
0: What's happening?
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7: Friday, September 4th, 2026. I'm Jessica Rosenthal. Should the Supreme Court be capped at 9 justices? Democrats don't think so, and they rejected a House measure that would have amended the Constitution.
11: Usually the more establishment figures, the more mainstream voices will stand up and say, no, we're not going to do that because the next time the other party's in control, they're just going to start adding seats.
12: I'm Peter Doocy. Rise up and fight. That's President Trump's bold, direct call to the Iranian people. But can a revolution actually succeed? What will it take to bring down the regime and the conflict for good?
13: Dictatorships are brittle. And when they go fast and sometimes unexpectedly.
14: And I'm Jason Rantz. I've got the final word on the Fox News Rundown.
7: Speaker Mike Johnson this week brought several bills to the floor, including one asking lawmakers to condemn socialism. But another proposed a constitutional amendment that would cap the number of Supreme Court justices at 9, saying the Democratic Socialists of America have stated they would like to expand the court. Speaker Johnson indicated the vote would put all Democrats on the record.
15: And we will have them put their money where their mouth is.
7: But Democrats rejected the measure. Maryland Democratic Congressman Jamie Raskin said on the floor,
16: but nobody yet has made a single satisfactory argument about why we should freeze, for the first time in American history, the number of justices at 9 when it's always been up to the representatives of the people in the House and the Senate.
7: Arizona Republican Andy Biggs said the motivation here to him was clear.
17: Backing the court is not simply a policy disagreement. It is an attempt to change the structure of one of the three branches of government in order to guarantee the outcome you want. That's not reform. That's revolution.
7: But if Democrats regain a majority and eventually the White House, will they at some point try to expand the court?
11: I think when you look at the court now, and to the casual observer, it looks like, all right, you've got 6 Republican appointees, 3 Democrat appointees. Democrats are going to be losing for a while.
7: Fox News Sunday anchor Shannon Bream is also the host of the Live in the Bream podcast.
11: It's a lifetime appointment. So until you start to have some turnover, you may feel like on one end of the spectrum, you're always going to be losing. Now, I remember, and having covered the court roughly 20 years now, there was a time when Republican appointees were in the minority and Republicans felt like they were losing all the time on really big issues, on immigration, abortion, all kinds of things. And there's definitely a level of frustration when you feel like that court of final resort is not going to be in your favor for the foreseeable future. So, and I think they know it's a good talking point for some of them out on the campaign trail, depending on the district that you're in. It feels a little extreme to some people, but others are warming up to the idea because if Democrats feel like, listen, they don't control any levers currently. That may change after the midterms, but they don't have the White House, the House, or the Senate. They don't have a favorable makeup for them at the Supreme Court. Although we always point out the Trump administration has lost on big issues they care about at the Supreme Court.
7: Yeah.
11: I think that for Democrats to go out there and say, you know, their base is dissatisfied with them, our polling always shows, because it feels like they're not doing enough to fight back against the Trump administration. So this is one of those talking points for them.
7: What would the plan be if Democrats got their way? It sounds like they're talking about 13 justices, one from each federal court district. Is that your understanding of how they want to handle this?
11: There are several different folks out there. Some of them are saying term limits, so that nobody's on there for life. Some of them are saying that you know, one plan is that every president would get the exact same number of nominations each time, like so many per term. Some are saying an age limit so that you hit 70, 75, whatever it is, you're out of there. But there are those who talk about expansion and tying that some to the federal circuits in a way that would completely change the voting makeup should a Democrat president win and Democrats be controlling the House and the Senate. It could really change things pretty radically very quickly.
7: Talk to me about the history of this briefly. I understand there's this argument over whether the court would just become like another political body in that event if the number of justices is at the whim of Congress. But there is a reason the number wasn't codified much earlier, right? The number of justices used to be very much in flux until I think right after the Civil War. But at that time, the country was still growing.
11: Right. And so, I mean, originally the court was six justices. And, you know, a lot of folks will say the founders did not foresee that the court was going to be the final arbiter on so many of these really difficult, controversial issues. They would have made it an odd number probably if they had thought that was going to happen. You don't want to go there to the court. You know, when it's a tie, then the lower court decision stands. So there's been a lot of conversation that the founders just didn't think it was going to be at the prominence that it is for deciding these really difficult things. So, yeah, it changed over the years, adding and fluctuating. And, you know, that power is given to Congress. The Constitution doesn't say you can only have this many justices and you can never change that. So it has changed a lot over the years. But, you know, I would say over the 20 years I've been covering the court, which is much more recent, every time somebody's talked about expanding the court, usually the more establishment figures, the more mainstream voices will stand up and say, no, we're not going to do that because the next time the other party's in control, they're just going to start adding seats. Now, when you talk to the justices off the record, they're very concerned about this kind of stuff. They don't ever want the court to be viewed as partisan in any way. They want it to be as apolitical as it possibly can be. And like I said, you just look over the decisions even the last couple of years with President Trump's own nominees, they do regularly decide against him. And, you know, the court wants to be viewed as completely independent. And they worry about it being turned into sort of a political football.
7: Shannon, we've been following some pretty heavy legal cases this week. Tell me your thoughts, though, about Tyler Robinson. He's been ordered to stand trial, and he's already pled not guilty to killing Charlie Kirk. Now, this is despite the evidence against him, obviously. Is this partly because the death penalty is on the table?
11: And Judge Graff, in, you know, meeting out his decision to bind this over to actual trial, you know, he's gotten a lot of criticism from people who say this should never have dragged on this long. I mean, we're almost, you know, at a year of losing Charlie, and we're just now deciding that this guy who, you know, a lot of evidence was entered that seems to be his own admissions to numerous different, you know, people or entities along the way, at least through texting and communications, that there was, you know, he was the guy. There are a lot of folks who out there, you know, want to get into the conspiracies and say these were fake, made up text messages, whatever. So the judge had to wade through all of this stuff. He finally sits on the bench and says, okay, on all the counts he's charged with, we're moving forward. So there are worries that this thing's going to grow, you know, move at a glacial pace, but not surprising that Tyler Robinson, to me, would plead not guilty. That's what you would, you know, counsel your client to do, to fight as much as you can. Because the judge, as you noted, did also say you can pursue the death penalty. That can be part of this equation. So it's going to be a long, lengthy process, but this is the first step. And listen, I'm all about let's have cameras in that courtroom, because I think that takes the wind out of the sails of some of the cuckoo stuff that's out there. I think everybody who cares about Charlie or cares about the decency of, you know, the issue of taking a human life like this needs to see complete transparency so that whatever the verdict is, people can have confidence that evidence was there, everything was vetted, and the jury had ample opportunity to hear from everybody, including a full-throated defense, and we'll see where they land.
7: Okay. Yeah, it's going to take a while, it does seem. Also, Shannon, this week, the Justice Department's Office of Legal Counsel said states that participate in two welfare programs, including the assistance for needy families, they must require all state agencies to report illegal immigrants that they know are present to the Department of Homeland Security. I imagine some states are going to sue. What is the likelihood that this gets done?
11: Well, you know what? It depends, too. Some of this is trying to run out the clock on the Trump administration. They will immediately sue. And if you forum shop or judge shop, you may land in the right place where you think you're going to get a favorable ruling, because it just takes one judge, you know, a federal judge out there, and there are hundreds of them, more than 700 of these federal district court judges, to say, you know, nope, we're pausing this plan by the Trump administration. As we've seen over and over again in his first and second terms, there's been so much legal activity. So I, you know, there are already so many fights about this. You know, the feds are trying to get states to also turn over information on people who are licensed with, you know, CDLs and big trucks and those kinds of things. And there has been speculation that many of the states that are now suing say, no, because we know you're going to share the information with DHS and use this for immigration enforcement. So I would imagine you'll see the exact same sort of lawsuit over these, you know, states being asked to provide the information with relation to benefits, too.
6: I want to go back also, Shannon, to Congress, because this week they didn't just vote on the Supreme Court, right? The House Republicans got Democrats on the record on socialism ahead of these midterms. Mm-hmm. Just 8 Democrats voted with Republicans to denounce socialism. 8. Is that surprising, or was this a rejection more of Republicans trying to force the issue?
11: That, and I think that there were concerns among Democrats, too, that there were other things tucked into the language that went beyond just a repudiation of, like, no, socialism is not good for America. So a number of them who've come forward have said, listen, my vote was because there were other things and other language in there that went beyond that. And that was my concern. But yeah, Republicans, they have a tough messaging issue. People are very concerned about affordability. Poll after poll after poll, ours and everybody else, shows that, you know, people are very concerned about that. Now, with the rise of DSA, Republicans have now latched onto something that they think is going to be very helpful in their messaging, which is, you know, the phrase that many of them are using is common sense versus communism. So they want to say this wasn't a one-off when these DSA candidates won in New York. It's happening in Colorado and Michigan and Florida. And so I think that they thought, all right, let's make them have a vote, because now everyone can use that in their campaign ads.
6: We also resumed strikes on Iran this week. I've got to get your take on this, because polling indicates the president's message might not be winning over most Americans, as he insists that he did this to prevent Iran from having a nuclear weapon. But do people just see gas prices and wonder, you know, what happened to the promise that this conflict was going to last weeks rather than months? Like, what do you think happens here with this continuation of the conflict ahead of midterms?
11: Yeah. Right. And the polling shows, as you note, that it's very unpopular. And people are very supportive of the military. Polling shows that clearly, and that they are very, the polls believe that the military can handle this and will ultimately be able to come to some kind of, if it has to be a kinetic resolution, people are confident in our military to do that. But you're right. Every day is a real check for people when they go and pump gas. And that ripples through to the price of everything else out there. Now, the president has been much more forceful, you know, new rounds of strikes, now saying there's no way to get to a deal with them because we can't trust anybody there. It's not worth the paper it's written on. The kinetic activity is really ramped up. But they also point to the fact that there is much more of a flow of energy coming through the strait, that the U.S. has a lane that they will say the naval blockade is working really well, and that the economic squeeze that's on Iran now is leaving them almost no option. So it's sounds like now the pressure is really about getting Russia and China and other, you know, European allies and people who have some level of trade or influence with respect to Iran to stay on the same page with us. And that's been really difficult. So it feels like not only are we doing the military, to me at this moment, it feels like Washington is saying the diplomacy branch is not going to work, but we are going to ramp up the economic branch as well. And that is, they think, bearing some real fruit.
6: Fox News Sunday anchor Shannon Bream, thank you so much for joining.
11: All right, my friend. Talk to you soon.
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8: Now, a look at what's happening from the Fox News Rundown.
9: Good morning. It's Friday, September 4th. I'm Chris DeMayo. This is the Fox News Rundown. Vice President J.D. Vance hosting a White House media briefing this week, making the case for electing Republicans ahead of the midterms. Fox's Jessica Rosenthal has more from Washington.
10: Vice President J.D. Vance said if people are concerned about high prices and affordability, then why elect Democrats who he says will raise taxes?
11: What they're telling you is that every inflation problem that you're worried about today, they're going to make worse and they're going to undo our very good efforts to try to bring down the inflation and to make that reduction in inflation sustainable.
10: When it comes to Iran, he said the blockade and economic D-Day are working.
11: I think that they're losing their capabilities by the day. I think they're realizing, by the way, that their control over the Strait of Hormuz is effectively gone.
10: He said Iran is to blame for high gas prices because they fire on commercial ships in the Strait. Jessica Rosenthal, Fox News.
9: This morning, the Labor Department releases the key jobs report for August. Fox's Hillary Barsky has a preview.
12: Economists surveyed by the Wall Street Journal are forecasting 53,000 jobs were added in August. That's an improvement from July's unexpected loss of 23,000 jobs and better than the average gain over the previous 12 months of 26,000. July's jobs report raised fresh questions about the strength of the labor market, making this morning's report an important test of whether it was a one-month stumble or the start of a more persistent slowdown in hiring. The report also takes on added significance after Fed Chair Kevin Warsh's Jackson Hole remarks kept the door open to a September rate hike. The unemployment rate is expected to remain unchanged at 4.1%. Hillary Barsky, Fox News.
9: It's the seventh day of deliberations in the case of the Massachusetts mom who killed her children, and it begins with a jury decision possibly close at hand. Here's Fox's Grinnell Scott.
13: One jury holdout is apparently at issue in the Lindsey Clancy trial as it concerns reasonable doubt.
14: One juror who refuses to listen to the law that you've given him or her.
13: Defense attorney Kevin Reddington made a motion to have that juror removed. Prosecutor Jennifer Sprague said she felt the judge was correct to ask each juror if they could follow the law.
15: And then giving a general instruction on reasonable doubt.
13: Prison awaits Clancy if the jury decides on murder or manslaughter. If she is found not criminally responsible, she will be housed in a state mental health facility. A hung jury means the case could be retried. Grinnell Scott, Fox News.
9: The jury will return on Friday. That's the Fox News Rundown for Friday, September 4th. I'm Chris DeMayo, Fox News.
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0: Coming up, more of the Fox News Rundown. 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
1: The Senate committee has voted to hold Dr. Anthony Fauci in contempt of Congress. The vote by the Senate Homeland Security and Governmental Affairs Committee comes after the former White House health advisor invoked the Fifth Amendment more than 100 times in a hearing last week about the COVID-19 pandemic. The Department of Justice can now move to consider charging Fauci with a crime. Fauci refused to answer questions, saying he thinks committee chair and Republican Senator Rand Paul wants to see him behind bars and is obsessed with him. Paul accuses Fauci of covering up COVID's origins and of unnecessarily closing schools. A man suspected of starting the Old Trails fire in Spokane, Washington, is scheduled to be arraigned in court today. Some containment has finally been made in battling the wildfires. Fire Public Information Officer Daniel Ramey provides more insight on the latest.
2: So you have a mixture of things right now. In the fire, we have patrolling units that are in Type 1 engines. These are our structural engines. They're patrolling. They're ready for anything to pop off.
1: Officials say they've reached between 5 and 13% containment on the three fires, and we're making steady progress aided by cooler weather. The fires have led to over 60,000 people evacuating their homes over the last few days. They've burned thousands of acres, destroyed hundreds of structures as well. Some are starting to return to the remains of their homes, with many saying they plan to rebuild. Iran says the U.S. is ready to return to commitments. However, it's still denying that talks have been taking place. The country's deputy foreign minister made the comments yesterday without much explanation, possibly referring to the interim agreement reached in June before a ceasefire fell apart. Millions across the Northeast and Ohio Valley are under the risk of flash flooding today. Cleveland, Buffalo, New York City, Pittsburgh, and Washington, D.C. all could be hit. The Fox Forecast Center says rainfall totals of up to an inch could be seen through the weekend. A level 1 out of 4 risk of flash flooding has been called for. I'm Chris Caraccio.
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11: This is the Fox News Rundown. 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
12: I'm Jerry Willis, and this is the Fox Business Report. The major averages ending higher on Thursday as Treasury yields pulled back after Fed Governor Christopher Waller said he would back holding interest rates steady if August inflation data supports it. Chip stocks are mixed after Broadcom reported disappointing guidance. NVIDIA stock rose 2% after the AI chipmaker announced it would acquire AI startup Hugging Face for roughly $13 billion. Mark Tepper of Strategic Wealth Partners says NVIDIA's purchase is another sign of its AI dominance.
13: I love the company, love the stock. I actually think it's highly undervalued here. I mean, it's trading at a below market multiple on forward earnings right now. It's dirt cheap. Love what they're doing.
12: The Dow rising 624 points. The Nasdaq higher by 366. S&P 500 up 81. This morning, the Labor Department releases the August jobs report. That's your Fox Business Report. I'm Hillary Barsky, invested in you.

0: is the Fox News Rundown.
1: Blockades and sanctions continue to cripple Iran's economy, and President Trump is not stopping there. He is raising the stakes, publicly questioning when the Iranian population will rise up and overthrow their government. But that raises a critical question. If Iran's citizens do push back against the regime, would the U.S. step in and back them? Earlier this week in the Oval Office, I asked the president whether or not he would ever send the CIA to arm Iranian opposition groups. And he said it wouldn't be appropriate to say, but added,
2: they have close to 65,000 protesters killed. So when I ask that question, I ask it sort of knowing the answer. The only answer is that they're being shot. The regime is getting weaker and weaker by the day. And at some point, they're not going to be able to shoot so easily because I think the people aren't going to take it.
1: On Thursday, Vice President J.D. Vance was asked a similar question at the White House press briefing.
3: I'm not going to advertise exactly how we're going to engage with the Iranians in the months and years to come because it frankly would take away the president's decision space. But everything that could happen is on the table.
1: Since the beginning of the Iran conflict, there has been hope of an uprising and the people overthrowing the regime. Are we getting any closer to that becoming a reality? And what would need to happen first?
4: So that's a really significant policy question to be asking.
1: Dan Hoffman is a former station chief with the CIA and a Fox News contributor.
4: But first, at the heart of this, the Iranian protest movement, going back to the Green Movement or the protests after Mahsa Amini, who was killed for not wearing her hijab, or the recent protests this year, they're weak and disorganized, and they're deeply infiltrated by Iran's intelligence service, the MOIS, which makes it very difficult. We don't have an official presence in Iran, an embassy. We don't have 100,000 plus troops like we did in Iraq. So engaging with people in Iran, funneling weapons into Iran, super difficult. But the president did say that help was on the way. And the president probably felt like in the early days of our bombing campaign that we were creating an opening for the Iranians. And so I'm quite sure that Director Ratcliffe has asked CIA analysts, what is the state of this Iranian opposition, internal opposition? They're not going to take their cue from anybody overseas. We learned that story in Iraq the hard way. But there's no indication that they're is anybody on the inside. Now, I'm sure the CIA is scouring opportunities. If there were one, this would be a covert action that the president would sign, and the CIA would step out smartly and try to engage with the right people to collect intelligence and help them with what they need, which isn't just weapons, it's money and communications equipment that the Iranian intelligence service can't detect.
1: Part of the inspiration for my question to the president there comes from my wife and I, over the course of the last couple weeks, neither one of us had ever seen Homeland, and it was in the top 10 on Netflix, and so we have been watching a couple episodes every night. On Homeland, they are able to do something like this, going into a hostile territory with just a handful of people or one person, and suddenly a government is overthrown or a network is taken down. Is that how it actually works? Can you do this with just a handful of people, or do you need to have a bigger network established, an American network of assets and infrastructure before you would try something like this?
4: So the first thing you have to do is decide from a policy perspective whether you're okay with the CIA playing this sort of role, or whether you're concerned that if we did, that might have some negative impact on the Iranian opposition, that if it were tainted in some way by their involvement with the U.S. government, direct involvement. This isn't Venezuela. It's maybe more like Cuba. You know, we went through that during the Kennedy administration. So that's the first question we'd have to ask ourselves. And then as far as the footprint inside Iran, not insignificant. It is a dangerous place for Americans, especially if we are engaging with opposition who may themselves be turncoats, double agents working for the Iranian intelligence service. If we get arrested, we're going to go to jail or worse. And so the threat is pretty high, and we'd have to ensure that we had some safe space somewhere from which to operate. And again, without a military invasion of some sort, that's tricky. Now, could you use surrogates There are plenty of those in Iran, and I'm sure the CIA would be looking into those opportunities. There are lots of ethnicities in Iran, and that's one of the things that's tearing apart that country. And so could we saddle up to Kurds or ethnic Armenians or Azeris and work with them? Potentially. There's all sorts of different opportunities, and I think what the administration would want to do first and foremost is just to map out the opposition and determine whether there is the potential to support them in some way. It's not only the CIA, there are overt U.S. government support that we could provide to the opposition as well. That would just be a policy decision for the president.
1: So much of this war, and I know you mentioned so many different ethnicities, early in the conflict there was some discussion about possible preliminary talks with the Kurds and providing weapons, and I guess, looking back, that nothing ever came from that, or if they tried, it was unsuccessful, and it's possible that we just never heard about it because it's such an information vacuum there. But so much of this war has been fought over the horizon. It's a lot of missiles shot from a couple hundred miles away. It's a lot of drones. Would we be able to help an overthrow, a potential overthrow of the Iranian regime over the horizon? Could we send a drone full of stuff over there, or does it have to be something where Americans or people associated with the United States are actually driving a truck in or flying a plane in with supplies and people?
4: Well, we killed Iran's leadership, and they've got more guys. If there's one thing they learned and one thing terrorists learned, is you better have a succession plan, because we are really good at finding and fixing and finishing targets. I have no doubt that we could kill the current leaders of this hardline IRGC-dominated regime, but there would be other guys to follow. The IRGC is pretty strong, a couple hundred thousand guys with a lot of weapons, a lot of surveillance capability, and they aim all of that at their own people, not just overseas, not just to support terrorist proxies like Hezbollah, the Houthis, the militias in Iraq. They are absolutely have their weapons trained on their own population, which makes it extraordinarily difficult for us. I've never been that sanguine that we would ever be able to achieve this sort of regime change this way. The idea that you'd seen some sort of collapse of the Soviet Union, hard to imagine. But I would say this, Peter, dictatorships are brittle. And when they go fast and sometimes unexpectedly so. The way I would almost imagine this to go isn't necessarily by arming a bunch of Green Movement protesters. It's within the Iranian regime, there are guys who are probably thinking that this war doesn't make any sense in the IRGC. And they may decide to kill other guys in the IRGC and then say, you know, what we really want to do is have some modus operandi with the United States and end this war. It's costly. We'd like to make money, provide for our families, and move on from this. I see that as also potential. We shouldn't just assume it's arming a bunch of disparate, you know, protesters who don't like wearing the hijab. It could be security guys who just don't like the way things have gone in their country, and rightly so.
1: And to your point about basically security folks just getting frustrated and they might want to provide more for their families, as we understand it from some of the think tanks that are very plugged in there in different ways that the administration just won't share with us for whatever reason, it's getting to the point where the Iranians, the financial pressure from the United States is so severe on the Iranians that they can't pay or soon won't be able to pay a lot of their security folks, whether that is the police or the IRGC. These guys that are shooting at commercial tankers in the Strait might be doing it just as volunteers, might be doing it for free soon if they can't figure things out. So have they done enough where suddenly this turns from being a Pentagon-led coup to a Treasury Department-led coup? And suddenly it is just the sanctions that are in place, the squeeze that is in place now, if they just let it simmer, something will happen. Do you think that's possible?
4: I think it's possible. I think what we're doing is we're not leading a coup. I would argue that what we're doing is creating the conditions where we may see real regime change in Iran, or change in the behavior of a new regime, where you may see some internal civil war fighting within the IRGC with different factions, some opposing any negotiations with the United States and others thinking that it's time to drink from the poison chalice and make a deal. But we're creating those conditions by driving up the pressure, both militarily and economically, on Iran. And the IRGC they make all their money by exporting oil. And so if they can't do that and they don't have any money, but they'd like to have some, well, they may not like the direction that this regime has taken. And that's where you may see some movement. Now, the CIA's mission, I can tell you when I was at CIA, was to go and ensure that we had clandestine contacts with all sorts of people in all sorts of positions. And so I'm sure John Ratcliffe at CIA has asked his team, as well as our key overseas government liaison partners around the world, to make it clear to the Iranians, hey, we've done videos for the Iranians, for the Chinese, for the Russians, telling them, hey, if you want to come work for CIA, tell us what's really going on in your country. We're willing to pay you a lot of money for it. I'm sure that we've mounted a full court press in Iran to that end.
1: Well, if it was a no, if President Trump definitely was not going to ever send weapons via the CIA to Iranians hoping to take back their country, he would have told us that it's a no, and he didn't say that. J.D. Vance says, yeah, everything is on the table. They want to give the president all the options into the future. So if we catch wind that it's happening, we'll have you back. Thank you, Dan.
4: All right, thank you.
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15: Fox News, I'm Sue Guzman. A miraculous rescue in Nepal days after catastrophic flooding struck along the China-Nepal border, killing more than 1,200 people.
16: The rescue came 9 days after the August 26th flooding, likely caused by a glacier collapse that devastated towns and valleys in Nepal.
15: Fox's Marianne Rafferty, an estimated 5,000 people are still missing. Jury in the trial of the Lindsay Clancy case remains deadlocked over whether the Massachusetts mother is responsible for murdering her three young children. Defense attorney Kevin Reddington asking the judge to remove a juror who he says refused to listen to the law regarding reasonable doubt.
17: If we come back here in a half an hour with a mistrial because of a juror that has just spurned the instructions of this court, it's a shame.
15: Judge declined the motion and the jury resumes deliberations this morning. 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

0: is the Fox News Rundown. Now a look at sports.
1: A Louisiana judge granted a preliminary injunction Thursday to athletes suing the NCAA for a fifth year of eligibility. Former NFL players are among the plaintiffs in the lawsuit, with two of them currently signed to LSU. Those players are now cleared to play for their fifth and final season. The SEC plans to appeal the decision. In Major League Baseball, Cubs outfielder Pete Crow Armstrong hit his 39th home run of the year as they beat the Brewers 2-1. And Red Sox catcher Adley Rutschman homered twice in his return to Baltimore as they defeated the Orioles 6-5. That's your sports on the Fox News Rundown. Tony Genualdo, Fox News.
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3: So what's so embarrassing? It's like the third coach I've said, embarrassing. This is what you want. And you got this. Players this. Player, we're going to build a big old water slides in our football facility instead of having kids live in the middle of campus. This is what you wanted. And now you're mad at no rules? But I've heard three or four coaches use the word embarrassing. I'm looking at my phone. Embarrassing that, embarrassing that, embarrassing that. What the hell's so embarrassing about it? You're going to collect. I don't think you're embarrassed to take that check. Are you, big boy? I think that check's going direct deposit. It's a big old one. And I'm sure you got a bunch of different stuff from that check. Is that embarrassing? But shut up with the embarrassing. I'm not embarrassed. Indiana's going to run out there on Saturday against the Mean Green of Texas State or whatever the hell they are. And there's going to be signage for a national championship. There's going to be a packed house. Every ticket to an IU football game is sold out this year, first time ever. That ain't embarrassing. What's embarrassing? For OutKicks, don't at me. I'm Dan Dockich, and this is Fox News Rundown.
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7: 483,000 people overstayed their visas last year. Seattle found one of them, and the media is calling it a civil rights crisis. Amina Khalifa was arrested at SeaTac Airport on August 10th. ICE agents were waiting at her gate because her student visa had expired. That's the entire story. Two Seattle newsrooms decided to turn this into a week's worth of coverage about federal overreach, and neither one asked the obvious question. Now, the Seattle Times published the answer in its own article. Nearly 483,000 visa overstays in fiscal year 2024, and they were citing the most recent DHS data. Then the paper reported that under the last administration, people with pending applications were not treated as unlawfully present and were not prioritized for renewal. Both sentences are true. Only one of them is the law. Congress never amended the Immigration and Nationality Act to say an expired visa stops counting the moment you file paperwork. The Biden administration made a choice about who to chase. A choice is not a right. Seattle reporters spent a week covering it like Donald Trump repealed the Constitution. King 5, a local television station, built its version on an interview with the detained woman's immigration attorney. She said her client had work authorization and was doing everything right. Of course she did. She's a defense lawyer with a client in custody. Supplying the other half is the reporter's job. That story instead notes that Homeland Security would not explain the arrest. as though a federal agency owes a local TV station a case file on a deadline. Either the reporter learned about the overstay and cut it, or never bothered to ask. Give them this much. There is a real scandal in this story. USCIS closed last fiscal year with 1.4 million asylum cases pending. The wait to reach an interview runs 6 years and climbing. A backlog that size manufactures people like Khalifa by the hundreds of thousands. Legal 1 week, out of status the next, through no fault of their own. Fix the backlog and the gray zone closes. But no one in the coverage is asking for that. The objection is not how ICE made the arrest. The objection is that ICE made the arrest. The Times reported with visible unease that TSA shares domestic passenger data with ICE, which checks it against immigration records. Two federal agencies comparing their own files, call it what it is. It's a government knowing what it already knows. This is not a Seattle problem. It's the local news formula in every blue city in this country. One sympathetic case, one attorney on the record, zero enforcement context. Then you get a headline that casts the statute as the villain. ICE publishes the names and rap sheets of who it arrests. None of that makes the 6 o'clock broadcast. 483,000, they found one. And they're claiming that that's the scandal. It's not. I'm Jason Rantz.
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14: Another surge at the pump. I'm Dave Anthony, Fox News, and it's costing truckers like never before. The price of diesel has spiked up to a record high this morning, 7 cents higher to $5.85 per gallon, breaking the previous high hit after the Russia-Ukraine war started in 2022. Regular gas remains $4.14 a gallon, higher than any Labor Day weekend ever, as the Iran conflict rages on.
15: The Iranians are going to shoot at ships like crazy people, and we're going to do what we have to do in order to ensure that their efforts don't lead to a worldwide energy crisis.
14: Though Vice President Vance also says he would not call the conflict with Iran a war since there are no major combat operations.
16: Vance says he's not going to make a promise about when the prices will come down, saying it's crucial that Iran never has a nuclear weapon. His answer comes as polls show a majority of voters oppose the war in Iran, raising concerns among some Republicans that it could be a liability in the midterms. Regardless, the vice president indicates there are currently no negotiations happening with Tehran because of their continued attacks on commercial ships.
14: That's Fox's Madeline Rivera. Lindsey Clancy's jury will return today for a seventh day of deliberations at her murder trial in Massachusetts as they remain deadlocked considering her insanity defense in the killing of her three children.
17: Clancy's defense lawyer, Kevin Reddington, says the jury is 11-1 in his favor, and he claims the lone holdout won't accept the judge's instructions on reasonable doubt.
14: Fox's Nate Foy outside the court in Plymouth.
17: Yesterday, the judge called up each juror one by one, reportedly asking them if they could follow his instructions. The judge then clarified reasonable doubt and sent the jury back to deliberate further. Reddington wants to replace the holdout juror, but the prosecution doesn't agree.
14: A rescue in Nepal 9 days after a flooding catastrophe. Two workers trapped in hydro tunnels submerged in mud found alive. One of them said there are other survivors there. More than 5,000 people still missing in Nepal and Tibet, 1,300 more dead. 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
14: While American troops remain on standby in the Middle East in case President Trump orders new attacks on Iran, War Secretary Pete Hegseth met this week with his Australian counterpart Richard Marles as the U.S. plans to boost a military presence in that country.
29: In a social media video, Hegseth commented on the continuing beneficial relationship between the two countries.
30: Between our administrations, between our countries, between our militaries, between our defense industrial bases.
29: Marles stated that the alliance is more important than ever.
31: The strategic threat is growing. It's not receding. The alliance that we have is as important and relevant today as it has ever been.
29: Both also praised the now five-year-old AUKUS security partnership between the U.S., Australia, and the U.K. Kevin Uretsky, Fox News.
14: President Trump is angry over a Missouri Supreme Court ruling he calls on Truth Social horrible and ridiculous, blocking congressional redistricting.
32: Missouri's high court says the new voting map passed by the Republican-led state legislature needs to be approved by voters. Last December, opponents submitted over 300,000 petition signatures calling for the map to be voted on in a referendum. But Republican Secretary of State Denny Hoskins waited till the August primaries to reject the petition. He said the referendum process can't be used for congressional redistricting. Yet the court ruled the petition was legal, and the state has to go to its old map for the upcoming midterms. Jill Nato, Fox News.
14: In a few hours, we'll get a big update to the economy. The August report on hiring expected to show about 50,000 jobs created after an unexpected job loss in July. The unemployment rate predicted to remain at 4.1%. Ahead of that, on Wall Street, stock futures are mixed. The day after a big market surge that lifted the Dow up 624 points, the Nasdaq rose 366. I'm Dave Anthony. This is Fox News.
1: What's happening?
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1: Race against the clock. Good morning, I'm Gordon Deal, along with Dom Savino, in for Nicole Murray. On this Friday, September 4th, glad you're with us. Here's what's up this hour.
2: The Justice Department is asking the Supreme Court to allow the Postal Service to enforce new rules for mail-in voting.
1: Tensions in a Massachusetts courtroom over a deadlocked jury in the Lindsey Clancy murder trial.
2: The Washington Post says if Democrats win in November, they'll seek a major expansion of Medicare coverage.
1: And prepping your car for a Labor Day road trip.
3: Some of the most popular calls we get are flat tires and dead batteries. So it's always a good idea to put an emergency kit together. That could be anything from gloves and a flashlight to warning triangles to a portable air compressor and a portable jump start block.
1: John Paul at AAA on making sure your car is set for a potential road trip emergency. For the second time in as many weeks, the Trump administration is asking the Supreme Court to let it enforce a new U.S. Postal Service rule tightening the use of mail-in ballots. The move yesterday came after a judge temporarily blocked the regulation ahead of November's midterm elections. Here's this morning's Mike Gavin.
4: In an emergency request, the Justice Department asked the Supreme Court to lift a decision by a district judge in Boston that temporarily prevented the Postal Service from enforcing the new rule, which it adopted following an executive order by President Trump. It would require states to hand over voter data and would give the Postal Service power to reject ballot envelopes that don't include barcodes and other design features. Timing here is critical. North Carolina is scheduled to begin sending mail ballots to voters today, and other states will soon follow. Gordon.
1: Thank you, Mike. Republicans are locked in a tight battle to retain control of Congress in the election. Critics say restricting mail-in ballots would stand to disproportionately benefit Republicans, given that Democratic voters traditionally have been more likely to use mail-in ballots. Vice President J.D. Vance says fighting between the U.S. and Iran was not a war and declined to say whether it would be over by the midterm elections. His comments come as Washington and Tehran exchanged back-and-forth attacks this week after a period of relative calm. In a briefing at the White House, Vance touted U.S. efforts to facilitate oil shipping through the Strait of Hormuz, where Iranians have disrupted maritime traffic since the war started.
5: Well, and I think it's important, you know, I'm a strong believer that the American people are our fellow citizens and we should speak with them honestly about these things. And the fundamental reality is that the reason gas prices are so high right now is because the Iranians are shooting at commercial shipping.
1: He also ruled out any negotiations as long as Tehran continued to target commercial ships. Separately, the number of U.S. troops wounded in the conflict increased to 767. Also of note, President Trump is protesting reports again that say U.S. munition stockpiles are dwindling as the Iran war drags on. The Lindsey Clancy murder trial in Massachusetts appears to be heading toward a mistrial. The jury yesterday remained deadlocked after a sixth day of deliberations, and a question raised by the panel prompted the defense to call for one of the jurors to be dismissed. The jury handed Massachusetts Superior Court Judge William Sullivan its second deadlock notice, alerting the court that the nine women and three men could not reach a unanimous decision. The first deadlock note came Tuesday. Sullivan can send the jury back to deliberate only twice before he is able to declare a mistrial.
6: It's not enough for the Commonwealth to establish a probability, even a strong probability, that the defendant is more likely to be guilty than not guilty. That is not enough.
1: Clancy has pleaded not guilty to first-degree murder and the strangulation deaths of her three young children 3.5 years ago. Jurors are set to return this morning at 9. Hey, be sure to check out a podcast of today's show, which has stories you won't hear this hour. 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The podcast is available on Apple, Google, Spotify, or wherever you get your podcasts. 11 minutes after the hour, on This Morning, America's First News.
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1: Thanks for spending time with us. Welcome into Friday. Health Secretary Robert F. Kennedy Jr.'s vaccine agenda could be one of the biggest political liabilities hanging over Republicans, but his suspicion of the medical system is likely to endure with the GOP base. We're joined now by Caitlin Owens, senior healthcare reporter at Axios. Caitlin, what did you look at?
14: So just to kind of set the stage a little bit, I started from a place of there's a lot of speculation around when RFK will leave his post as HHS secretary, right? You know, people question whether he'll leave after the midterms, shortly thereafter, years from now. But, you know, I kind of, so that, you know, when it, looking at this could be a couple months from now, I was wondering, so what happens to his agenda? And so it's kind of complicated, which is interesting, right? So, like, he was most known for his vaccine agenda before entering office. MAHA is obviously a lot of different things. It's food, it's pesticides, and, yeah, it's vaccine policy. And so I just wanted to know what happens when he eventually leaves his position.
1: All right. Does it mostly seem to center on vaccines here in terms of his legacy, his ideas?
14: You know, that is what I was most focused on for my story. Interestingly, I actually think his food, kind of, you know, safe agriculture agendas might have even longer legs than his vaccine agenda. You've seen healthy food become a bipartisan issue, and anything that becomes bipartisan, you know, that has some pretty good legs on it. But vaccines are more controversial. So, you know, earlier this year, at the beginning of the year, HHS pulled back on a lot of its vaccine messaging and policymaking at the instruction of the White House because there were concerns that it was politically dangerous to talk so much about vaccines ahead of the midterms. That the pause has been unpaused since then. And, you know, there's renewed focus on the childhood vaccine schedule and vaccines linked to autism, which mainstream scientists have debunked many times. So that's back. But, you know, it's still politically iffy. And so when you it's a complicated issue. When you dive into the polling, which I did, I talked to some pollsters about this. It's very nuanced what people actually think and feel about vaccines and how they feel about RFK's vaccine agenda.
1: We're speaking with Caitlin Owens, senior healthcare reporter at Axios. The story is called How MAHA Ideas Could Outlast RFK Jr. The vaccine approach here, is it a political liability for Republicans?
14: You know, vaccines, so let's start high level. Vaccines themselves remain very popular among Republicans and Democrats, with everybody, even with among MAHA voters, right? But when you drill into more specific questions, you know, should the childhood vaccination schedule be on the agenda for revision? Do we trust the FDA and the CDC? You know, what about vaccine mandates? You know, these individual questions seem to do better and are more ingrained with the Republican base than broad, you know, questions about like vaccines, good or bad, right? And so a lot of what HHS has done so far has been a lot more moderate than what, you know, pre-government RFK talked about and the rhetoric used then. But, you know, I think the one takeaway from the story for me is that skepticism of medical institutions themselves is here to stay. And the Republican base is no longer, you know, willing to just accept kind of top-down medical advice and being told to, you know, quote-unquote, trust the science.
1: Yeah. The trust is a big word here, it seems like.
14: Exactly. Yes. And, you know, the trust is what has been violated, right? And it's not just RFK. I think that's important. This started in COVID. You know, we saw this partisan divide over public health start. You know, during the pandemic with social distancing and lockdowns, and then, you know, even in an even bigger way with the COVID vaccines. And so, it's, you know, as I was reporting this story, it's a little bit of a chicken or the egg, right? Like, did COVID make RFK, or is RFK made vaccines? So skepticism, who knows? But they've definitely fed off of one another and kind of culminated in where we are today, which is that the Republican base is very distrustful of the medical establishment.
1: Well, you even talked about a video that a Health and Human Services advisor had made, which sort of captures some of this.
14: Yeah. It was, you know, this is something I've already been wondering about, and I saw that video on social media from Callie Means, and it got at this perfectly, and I'll just read what he said. He said, the medical leaders who are kind of hoping that Bobby Kennedy and this conversation goes away think we're going back to normal, where we just salute the ghouls at these institutions that are just telling us to shut the hell up and trust the science. That's never coming back.
1: Thanks, Caitlin. Caitlin Owens, senior healthcare reporter at Axios. 19 minutes now after the hour. On This Morning, America's First News, here's Dom Savino.
15: And now, the three big things you need to know. Number one.
2: Vice President J.D. Vance says the fighting between the U.S. and Iran is not a war. At a press briefing, he tried to downplay the intensity of the six-month-old conflict.
5: Major combat operations are currently not ongoing, and they haven't been ongoing in a very long time. In fact, what we did just a couple of days ago is that we made it harder for the Iranians to shoot at commercial shipping, again, in order to ensure the flow of oil and gas into world energy markets.
2: Mr. Vance also repeatedly refused to put a timeline on an end to the conflict.
15: Number two.
2: Jurors in the Lindsey Clancy trial still can't agree as they enter a seventh day of deliberations. Yesterday, Judge William Sullivan gave the jury new instructions on reasonable doubt.
6: If you evaluate all the evidence and you still have a reasonable doubt remaining, the defendant is entitled to the benefit of that doubt and must be acquitted.
2: The jury has twice sent the judge a notice saying they're deadlocked on charges Clancy strangled her children to death.
15: Number three.
2: There's renewed hope there are still survivors of the devastating floods that killed more than 1,000 people in Nepal. Officials this morning say rescuers have pulled two workers alive out of a hydropower tunnel they've been stuck in for 9 days. Nepal's foreign minister says crews can hear the voices of other workers trapped deeper in the tunnel. We're learning more about Wednesday's deadly shooting at a Minneapolis apartment building. State official Drew Evans says the shooting started during a custody exchange with the mother of Carlton Neil Johnson's child.
16: He then took an elevator up to the 9th floor, which is where he has an apartment in this building. And that's where he shot and killed two people that referenced that had died as a result of their injuries that are believed both to be residents of the building.
2: The suspect was killed in a gunfight with cops. The Defense Department is pausing new guidelines that would have required male service members aged 30 and up to be screened for testosterone deficiency. The Pentagon says the guidelines are being updated and will be reissued in the coming weeks. There are celebrations at a South Carolina aquarium this week where there's been a baby boom among critically endangered penguins. Ripley's Aquarium in Myrtle Beach says 5 African penguin chicks hatched recently. They joined 2 chicks born earlier this year. They're calling them the Lucky 7.
1: That's cool. Love that.
2: Yeah, it's such a
1: good story.
2: A special thing. And I've been to that aquarium too.
1: Have you?
2: Yeah.
1: I think I could probably pour a drink, pull up a chair, and just watch.

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2: 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Here.

0: us hitting the road for Labor Day weekend. Being prepared can save you lots of time and money. AAA says it responded to more than 400,000 roadside assistance calls last Labor Day weekend. Tips now from John Paul, known as the car doctor at AAA. John, help us out.
1: You know, when it comes down to road service calls, some of the most popular calls we get are flat tires and dead batteries. So it's always a good idea to put an emergency kit together. That could be anything from gloves and a flashlight to warning triangles to a portable air compressor and a portable jumpstart box. You can buy these things now pretty inexpensively. Some are combined together so you can jumpstart your own car without having to use jumper cables and try to find a friend. But over Labor Day weekend, it's kind of interesting. There's going to be about 40 million people traveling, but statistically, about 400,000 of those are going to break down over the Labor Day weekend. So a little bit of preparation ahead of time is always a good idea.
0: Now, it's interesting because those items you mentioned, like, you don't have to carry them around every day, but if you're, you know, doing 250 miles back and forth this Labor Day weekend, maybe it's a good idea to just toss them in the car.
1: It is, and in our family cars, we actually have, like, a little gym bag, and it has gloves and some basic hand tools and some flares and again that portable air compressor, portable jump start box. It all just, it doesn't take up any room. Put it in there, throw a first aid kit in with it, and you're good to go in case you need it. Like a good Boy Scout, you know, you always sort of plan for the worst and hope for the best.
0: Yeah. How do you manage say hybrids these days? I'm not much of an under the hood car guy. So with regards to, like you mentioned before, jumper cables or these portable jumpers, what do you do with like a hybrid or an electric? Are you out of luck?
1: Well, almost every hybrid or electric, with very few exceptions, still has a 12-volt battery. And the 12-volt battery is what turns everything on. So whether you have an older hybrid like a Prius or something new like a Tesla, it still relies on that 12-volt battery to wake the car up. So if that 12-volt battery goes dead, your car's not going to do anything. So again, a basic jump start, just like you've done for the last 40 years, and it will get your typically get your hybrid going.
0: How difficult is it these days, too, for those types of cars which don't carry spare tires?
1: That is one of those challenges that we face at AAA all the time. There is about 120 different makes and models of cars that may not have a spare tire. And we hate that. We would love to see every car have a spare tire, because if you get a flat by the side of the road and

0: that tire is unusable, that turns into a tow, which is inconvenient for you. We would much rather come out, put your spare tire on, and get you on your way. So we love the idea of spare tires in vehicles. We miss them when they're not there, and it turns a simple road service call into a tow. And again, if you have a family of five with you, you're not going to put them in a tow truck. You're going to call Uber or Lyft to have them picked up, and it becomes more complicated. So for people that plan long-distance trips, and a lot of plug-in hybrids and most electric vehicles do not have spare tires, and you can buy spare tire kits, sort of a universal spare tire with a jack and a lug wrench. If I was planning a cross-country trip or, you know, from New York to Florida or something, I would definitely want to have a spare tire in my car.
1: Thanks, John. John Paul, known as the car doctor at AAA. 30 minutes now after the hour on This Morning, America's First News.

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1: Two survivors have been found in the rubble 9 days after a massive flood roared through a mountain town in Nepal. Over 1,200 people died when a glacier collapsed last week in the Himalayas, sending a wall of water crashing on a mountain town north of Kathmandu. Earlier today, rescue teams found two survivors covered in mud who've been trapped in a tunnel linked to a hydropower station along the mountain river. The Trump administration is asking the Supreme Court to withhold delivery of some mail ballots. The move escalates a legal fight just 2 months before the November midterm elections. The emergency appeal stems from President Trump's executive order from March that gave federal agencies a larger role in election administration and mail voting.
2: All right, new list. Take the ring.
1: HBO's Lanterns is continuing to grow in viewership. The DC Studios series' third episode, which aired August 30th, averaged 10 million viewers globally. I'm Michael Kastner.
3: Hey, it's Buck Sexton. The lawyer you choose says a lot about you to everyone involved in the case. 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
1: Thanks for being with us. Welcome into Friday, September 4th. Gordon Deal with Dom Savino in for Nicole Murray. Some of our top stories and headlines. Trump administration asking the Supreme Court to allow the Postal Service to enforce new mail-in voting rules. Diesel fuel prices reached a record high this morning. Stocks rallied after comments by a Fed official about holding interest rates steady. The IRS could take away tax-exempt status for colleges that use race in their admissions and policies. Former NFL quarterback and broadcaster Mark Sanchez will avoid trial by pleading guilty in an altercation in Indianapolis. And the couple with a wild discovery at a yard sale. That story in about 20 minutes. 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Worries about a protracted conflict with Iran, swelling fiscal deficits, and rate hikes are rattling global bond markets. The potential effects on the U.S. economy stretch far beyond the Treasury market, like to mortgage rates. Here's Nicholas Miller, reporter at the Wall Street Journal. Nicholas, what's going on here?
2: Yeah, so basically a bond sell-off, the immediate effect is that it is making government debt more expensive. So what's going on here is bond investors have become skittish because of the protracted conflict in Iran, which seems to be making, which seems to be raising expectations that inflation will remain kind of stubborn and difficult to bring down. And also, there are rising fears just about kind of the growing deficits that governments have all around the world. And so basically what this means is that investors are demanding more of a return in order to hold debt for a variety of countries and also the U.S.
1: Okay, so the message here is we're going to sell in the meantime and then sit tight until we feel things have improved in the bond market?
2: Yeah, basically. So it yields go the opposite direction of prices. So when there's a sell-off, prices of bonds go down, and that means that the yield, kind of your return, goes up. And so basically, because of the different risks that people see in the bond market now, the prices of the bonds are going down, and so that means the yields are going up.
1: Okay. We're speaking with Nicholas Miller, reporter at the Wall Street Journal. The story is called, What Does a Bond Sell-Off Mean for American Consumers? I guess explain the consumer impact here, most notably with, say, mortgages and car loans.
2: Yeah, absolutely. So basically, this risks making borrowing more expensive for Americans at a time in which borrowing is already quite expensive. So the most direct impact is in the housing market. Mortgage rates closely follow the 10-year Treasury yield. So when that goes up, mortgage rates usually follow. And so basically, this bond sell-off is more bad news for the housing market, which is already, well into its fourth year of pretty deep stagnation. And what's happening right now is that people who have really low mortgage rates from years ago, they're deciding not to move, to stay put in order to preserve their rate. And that is really shrinking inventory for buyers, especially for the first-time home buyer, and that means higher prices. So, the bond sell-off will likely lead to higher mortgage rates, and higher mortgage rates make people stay put. And that means that first-time home buyers are dealing both with extremely high sticker prices and then also a run-up in mortgage rates. And the same goes for the auto loan market. Not as directly tied to the 10-year Treasury yield, but also auto loans are affected. And so when yields go up, the rates of auto loans tend to follow. And this is also a time where cars are extremely expensive. Car buyers are taking out longer and longer loans. More of them are in negative equity on their cars. And so, at a time where Americans are already stretched, particularly as it comes to borrowing costs, this promises to this will likely make things worse.
1: Jeez. All right. So how could things here reverse possibly?
2: at least for the housing market, I think most housing economists don't really expect mortgage rates to fall anytime soon. If there is any rebound in housing activity in the near term, it will likely come from home buyers just kind of becoming tired of waiting around for rates to fall and just kind of getting used to rates, thinking of this as the new normal and just kind of stomaching the higher rates because, you know, their family needs a new home and they just have to do it. But as for yields themselves, you know, a lot of it is dependent on the war in Iran. And just I think a lot of investors now seeing the conflict going on and little possibility of a kind of clear end or clear resolution to the conflict in sight. There's definitely a fear increased inflation of the Fed raising interest rates, which would also increase borrowing costs for short-term loans such as credit cards and you know, home equity lines of credit.
1: Thanks, Nicholas. Nicholas Miller, reporter at the Wall Street Journal. 20 minutes now in front of the hour on This Morning, America's First News. Coming up next, Grand Theft Auto has the attention of at least one unhappy girlfriend.
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1: Good morning. Well, there's no science behind it, but sometimes you can just tell what a kid's destiny might be based on his name. For example, Colorado University linebacker Gideon Lampron, whose legal middle name is ESPN. The story of how Gideon was named after the SportsCenter network has been chronicled before. As legend has it, his mother had intended for Gideon's middle name to be Xavier, but while she was resting after his birth in 2004, Gideon's father grabbed the birth certificate and wrote ESPN in all caps for his son's middle name. And now the story has gained renewed attention this week as Gideon was set to appear on his namesake ESPN last night in Colorado's season opener against Georgia Tech. The Buffaloes won the game 14-13 after a last-minute touchdown and a blocked field goal in the game's final seconds, and Gideon led the defense with five solo tackles.
0: Wow. Might as well lead the team in tackles if you're going to have the middle name ESPN.
1: I mean, if not then when?
0: Mm-hmm.
1: Right?
0: Or as Espen, somebody guessed, right?
1: Yeah,
0: how do you say that? Do you say it Espen?
1: Yeah.
0: He frequently has to say, it's ESPN.
1: Yes, my dad is that. He's that dad, yes. Right? And probably my guess is on the sidelines. He was that dad, right, out of the games and such. So, yeah.
0: Okay, go ahead. Lead your team in tackles. That'll be good for you.
1: Yeah, not bad. And not sure if there's any kids out there named Grand Theft Auto, but it wouldn't be surprising given the hype over the newest installment of the long-running video game franchise set to be released in November. The GTA games are known for their hyper-realistic violence and sexual content, and at least one woman isn't having it. Florida-based TikToker Shelby Haas posted a video to her 1 million followers saying that there's no way her fiancé is playing GTA 6 after she found out that you have to maintain a relationship with a girl in the game, text her, and that she'll get mad if you don't text her back. You also have to take her out on dates, and you can even be intimate with her. Not to mention strip clubs and other shady situations that pose themselves in the game. Shelby says the whole thing is a symbol of the entire male population going downhill.
0: Whoa.
1: Now, whether she was serious or not isn't clear, but the video has been watched over 5 million times. Thousands of commenters had thoughts. Many wondered why she was so threatened by a video game girlfriend, and one joked that their Grand Theft Auto girlfriend wouldn't treat him like this.
0: That's funny.
1: Yeah, the story I saw said that it was tongue-in-cheek, that she wasn't necessarily serious about this, but she seemed pretty deadly serious in the video, I have to say. She did a good job.
0: When she was making her points and she raised like her index finger, it was almost like she was lecturing, wasn't it? Did you get that sense?
1: Yeah.
0: And there's quite a diamond, I think, on her her ring, if I saw correctly.
1: Yeah, so no matter what, she's doing just fine.
0: I think that's the case.
1: We don't need to have too much sympathy for her.
0: Thank you, Mike. 13 minutes now in front of the hour on This Morning, America's First News.
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7: 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Dana White is bringing Power Slaps to Texas for the first time on the campus of Texas Tech University. Two massive title fights headline the card, including slap fighting legend Wolverine. 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
0: Thanks for spending time with us. If you want to avoid tension headaches and potentially miserable traffic, if you're on a road trip for the Labor Day weekend, stay off the roads most of today. AAA and the transportation data firm INRIX say that's when traffic will be the worst. Sunday is expected to be the easiest day to drive with minimal traffic. In certain metro areas like Boston and Seattle, holiday traffic could be twice as heavy as normal. If you're driving home Labor Day Monday, the worst time to get on the road will be from 2 to 5 p.m. When in doubt, leave early. In addition, road trippers will also face higher gas prices this Labor Day than last year, when the national average was $3.19 a gallon. Today, the national average is $4.14. If you're flying, the TSA said it expects to screen more than 17 million people at airports across the U.S. between yesterday and next Wednesday. AAA booking data says the top U.S. travel destinations for Labor Day weekend are Seattle, Orlando, Florida, Boston, Denver, and New York City. 8 minutes now in front of the hour on This Morning. Once again, here's Dom Savino.
10: And now, the three big things you need to know. Number one.
11: It's day seven of deliberations in the Lindsey Clancy murder trial, which appears headed toward a mistrial. Yesterday, her attorney, Kevin Reddington, unsuccessfully tried to get a juror dismissed over what he said was a failure to follow the law on reasonable doubt.
12: And if we come back here in a half an hour with a mistrial because of a juror that has just spurned the instructions of this court, it's a shame. It's a real shame.
11: The jury has twice sent the judge a notice saying they're deadlocked on charges Clancy strangled her children to death.
10: Number two.
11: The Trump administration is again asking the Supreme Court to greenlight new rules on mail-in ballots with the midterms 2 months away. The administration wants to require states to hand over voter data and give the Postal Service power to reject mail ballots that don't comply with new conditions. Many of the rules have been blocked by a federal district judge who found the rules likely unconstitutional.
10: Number three.
11: Diesel fuel prices hit a record high this morning as the conflict with Iran continues to restrict the world's supply of energy. AAA says the national average for a gallon of diesel is $5.85. That's up more than 55% since the fighting started. Billionaire Leon Black is suing the House Oversight Committee in a bid to stop subpoenas forcing him to testify in the Epstein investigation. Committee Chair James Comer called it unacceptable.
13: We're going to huddle up as a committee and talk about next steps with respect to Mr. Black. and we'll go from there.
11: Lawmakers want to know if Black was at all involved with Jeffrey Epstein's sex trafficking operation. American car makers are urging Congress to ban the sale of Chinese vehicles in the U.S. In a letter to senior lawmakers, the car companies pointed to China's alleged unfair trade practices and intellectual property theft. Well, typically athletes graduate from college to the pros, but some recent pros are heading back to school. A judge in Louisiana has cleared two players to suit up for LSU in tomorrow's college football opener after being cut by NFL teams last month. Daquan Wright is one of them. NCAA leaders are adamantly opposed to the players' return.
0: What in the world is going on here?
11: Uh-huh.
0: What is happening here?
11: Uh-huh. Crazy, right?
0: Yeah, you're playing an NFL training camp, then go back to school. Was it one of these guys who said, I can't wait to put on a college uniform again or something like that?
11: Yeah,
0: oh, my goodness.
11: For their 10th year.
0: Wow. Thank you, Dom. 6 minutes now in front of the hour. On This Morning, America's First News.

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8: Thanks for being with us. A man named Sean, who runs the YouTube channel The Long Way Around, has been his family's self-appointed historian, holds on to all the heirlooms, photographs, antiques. Recently, he was wondering what happened to some of his childhood keepsakes after his mother died 12 years ago. Stepfather then lost their home, and most of those possessions inside disappeared with it. One August weekend, Sean and his wife hit a string of yard sales when they came upon a photograph of himself, his two brothers, their children, and his brother's dog taken 19 years ago. They also found his mom's Corel dishes, cups, mugs, toolboxes filled with his stepfather's old tools. The seller guessed that the items had come from a storage locker cleanout, but Sean didn't buy everything back. He purchased the photographs, but left other stuff behind. In a video, he said, hoarding every object isn't necessary to preserve the memories attached to his relatives. For Dom Savino and Mike Gavin, I'm Gordon Deal. 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
5: Will the lone holdout remain held out? I'm Dave Anthony, Fox News. That is the big question at Lindsey Clancy's murder trial in Plymouth, Massachusetts.
6: There's one juror who refuses to listen to the law that you've given him or her on reasonable doubt.
5: And Clancy's attorney, Kevin Reddington, says if that leads to a mistrial, it'll be a shame. He asked the judge to replace the juror, but Judge William Sullivan said no.
7: I don't feel it's appropriate for me to say I agree with one juror or 11.
5: The jury is considering murder or manslaughter or Clancy's insanity defense in the killing of her three children that she suffered postpartum psychosis. A lot of Americans are traveling this long weekend, paying the highest gas prices ever around Labor Day. AAA's national average for regular around $4.14 a gallon, well over a dollar higher than before the Iran conflict that Vice President Vance says he would not call a war.
8: I'm not going to make a promise about when it's going to return to $3. What I will say is that we have to remember, why are we doing this? Number one, it's so that Iran never has a nuclear weapon. And number two, what we're doing right now is protecting commercial shipping in order to ensure that we don't have a worldwide energy crisis.
5: Adding to the economic strain, especially for truckers and businesses using diesel, the price of that fuel spiked up 7 cents this morning to a new record high, $5.85 per gallon, eclipsing diesel's previous high in 2022 after the Russia-Ukraine war broke out. Now to Missouri. President Trump is calling horrible and ridiculous a state Supreme Court ruling last night blocking congressional redistricting that already had been used in the primaries. Republican Missouri Governor Mike Kehoe just told Fox he wants the U.S. Supreme Court to intervene.
9: Put a stay on this decision so that we can let Missourians and let them vote on the map that they were told they would be able to vote on and not steal this away from them.
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5: We mentioned Missouri in the Supreme Court. The Trump administration also wants the justices to get involved again in a dispute over the president's order to restrict mail-in voting.
13: The government's emergency appeal argues the goal is preventing voter fraud and that new rules are lawful under authority delegated by Congress to the Postal Service, regulating the U.S. mail, not elections. The administration wants the Supreme Court to lift a temporary block issued by a federal judge in Boston, who's considering an extension.
11: The Postal Service's responsibility is to deliver ballots, not determine who may vote.
13: Tamika Simmons is general counsel for a sorority, one of the plaintiffs arguing the Trump executive order is unconstitutional. Under the changes, states would upload lists of eligible voters to a new online portal, which would track mail-in ballots. But it's not clear when that would be fully operational. Lisa Brady, Fox News.
5: Look at the employment report next hour. Expected to show hiring last month after job losses in July. On Wall Street, stock futures are mixed the day after big gains. As the college football season kicks off, some former pro players who've left the NFL get a chance to go back to school.
14: A Louisiana judge issued a preliminary injunction against the NCAA Thursday, paving the way for more than 40 athletes to play college sports this season. The athletes were suing the NCAA to try to get a fifth year of eligibility under newly adopted rules. The decision by East Baton Rouge Parish Judge William Jordan comes just 1 week after the SEC announced heavy potential punishment for any member schools that bring in former pros. Former New Orleans Saints defensive lineman Xavier Harris and former Cleveland Browns tight end Daquan Wright were both plaintiffs in the case and are both currently on LSU's roster.
5: Well, that's Fox's Tony Genualdo. On the field last night, the University of Massachusetts, which didn't win at all last season, started this year with an upset victory. UMass stunned heavily favored Rutgers 37-21, snapping a 16-game losing streak. I'm Dave Anthony, and this is Fox News.
15: What's happening?
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24: Welcome to our Friday morning drive, where most of CDOT's reported overnight work appears to be wrapped up across the Denver listening area. Eastbound US 36, we do have a right lane closed just after the off-ramp to South Bend I-25. Work westbound Pena between Gun Club Road and E-470. CDOT reports lanes closed for construction both directions on Santa Fe north of Evans and long-term work on Floyd Hill. I'm Danny Christos with traffic.
25: 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You won't want to miss the next episode of Our American Stories.
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4: A desperate plea. Good morning, I'm Gordon Deal, along with Dom Savino, in for Nicole Murray. On this Friday, September 4th, glad you could be with us. Here's what we have for you this hour.
27: The Trump administration is again asking the Supreme Court to allow the Postal Service to enforce new rules for mail-in voting.
4: There could be a mistrial in the Massachusetts case involving a woman accused of killing her three children.
27: House Minority Leader Hakeem Jeffries is facing pressure to punish two Democrats who recently sided with Republicans.
4: And why users of fancy credit cards find it's harder to get their money's worth.
28: Credit cards are increasing their higher annual fees. So, you know, we recently saw that with American Express. Their annual fee recently increased from $695 to $895. And, you know, that's a big chunk of money. But what we're also seeing are changes in the benefits that these companies are offering.
4: Oyin Adedoyin at the Wall Street Journal on the cat and mouse game between card companies and their customers over rewards. For the second time in as many weeks, the Trump administration is asking the Supreme Court to let it enforce a new U.S. Postal Service rule tightening the use of mail-in ballots. The move yesterday came after a judge temporarily blocked the regulation ahead of November's midterm elections. Here's this morning's Mike Gavin.
29: In an emergency request, the Justice Department asked the Supreme Court to lift a decision by a district judge in Boston that temporarily prevented the Postal Service from enforcing the new rule, which it adopted following an executive order by President Trump. It would require states to hand over voter data and would give the Postal Service power to reject ballot envelopes that don't include barcodes and other design features. Timing here is critical. North Carolina is scheduled to begin sending mail ballots to voters today, and other states will soon follow. Gordon.
4: Thanks, Mike. The Trump administration says the new rules are critical to protect the integrity of the midterms. A judge last week blocked the rules, saying they appear to exceed the agency's authority because the Constitution authorizes states to manage elections with oversight from Congress. Vice President J.D. Vance says fighting between the U.S. and Iran was not a war and declined to say whether it would be over by the midterms. His comments come as Washington and Tehran exchanged back-and-forth attacks this week after a period of relative calm with no diplomatic talks with the Iranians underway to end the conflict. In a briefing at the White House, Vance touted U.S. efforts to facilitate oil shipping through the Strait of Hormuz, where Iranians have disrupted maritime traffic since the war started at the end of February.
0: Major combat operations are currently not ongoing, and they haven't been ongoing in a very long time. In fact, what we did just a couple of days ago is that we made it harder for the Iranians to shoot at commercial shipping, again, in order to ensure the flow of oil and gas into world energy markets.
4: He also ruled out any negotiations as long as Tehran continued to target commercial shipping. Separately, South Korea said earlier today that it was weighing contributions to U.S. security efforts in the Strait of Hormuz, provided its own military readiness would not be compromised. This week's stunning defection by two centrist Democrats has posed a dilemma for House Minority Leader Hakeem Jeffries, who's now caught between liberals calling for scalps and others in the party urging restraint ahead of the midterms. It's a story by Mike Lillis, congressional reporter at The Hill. Mike, what's up here?
1: You know, this is sort of an inside the Beltway story, but it's important because of the midterms that are coming up. This is all about kind of messaging, and Democrats, of course, have wanted to focus on the economy. They've wanted to focus on cost of living, rising prices, and they think that's a winning issue going into the midterms when they like their chances of flipping the House. So that's been their focus. This week, they got derailed, and not by Republicans, but by two members of their own party. Jared Golden of Maine and Marie Glusenkamp Perez of Washington, who are two centrist Democrats. And it's not unusual for them to kind of buck the party on votes on legislation. But what was unusual this week was they voted with Republicans on a procedural rule that precedes the legislation. And again, this is inside the Beltway stuff, but it matters because what they did was to allow votes on underlying bills that Speaker Mike Johnson wanted to bring to the floor that are kind of GOP messaging bills, kind of gotcha bills, and they wanted to force Democrats into tough votes heading into the midterms. The rule was going to be blocked by conservative Republicans who were mad about another issue. And it was the two Democrats who came to the rescue and rescued Johnson and allowed these bills to go to the floor. And so instead of talking about affordability, the Democrats were first to, they were talking about socialism. They were talking about some environmental protection stuff that is a tough issue for some of their vulnerable members. They were talking about mining, which is a tough issue for some of their members. And they were talking about Israel and Israel boycotts, which is a tough issue for some of their members. So that rule that that the two Democrats voted for that sent these bills to the floor really kind of shifted the momentum. If they hadn't done that, the rule would have failed. Those bills would have never come up to a vote. And Johnson might even have gaveled the House shut and left town early, which, of course, would have fed into the Democrats' argument that the Republicans are incompetent, can't govern, can't get their ducks in a row. And hey, give us the power in November instead. The rule passes, the bills go to the floor, Democrats are divided on some of these issues, and Mike Johnson gets to have his, you know, his press conferences. Wow. Where he says, hey, why are Democrats voting? They won't even vote to condemn socialism. This is all campaign messaging stuff. These are not bills that are going to pass the Senate, but it matters because of that shift in momentum.
4: Wow. We're speaking with Mike Lillis, congressional reporter at The Hill. The story is called Jeffries Faces Tricky Balancing Act on Democratic Defectors, and that's a reference to the House Minority Leader, Hakeem Jeffries. So what does he do here? He punishing these lawmakers is tricky. Can you do it without harming them? I don't know. How does he manage this?
1: Well, yeah, that's the question, right? The Balancing Act is, you know, on the left, there's a lot of angry people, both in Congress and outside of it. A lot of the activists are up in arms. They want a punishment for these two members for kind of salvaging, empowering Johnson's agenda. But, you know, you don't want to, you know, they're also, I should say, Jared Golden is retiring. So he's in a different category as Glusenkamp Perez. Glusenkamp Perez is in a very tough district in Washington. She's one of the top targets of Republicans. And so you don't want to punish her and give ammunition to her Republican challenger, you know, 2 months before the election. She's on the Appropriations Committee. Some of the lawmakers here were saying you need to strip her of her appropriations chair, of her appropriations seat. But, you know, that again, that would just provide fodder to her Republican challenger to say, hey, she's not even on this powerful committee anymore. Why would you return her to Washington? So Jeffries doesn't want to do, he wants to keep that seat. He wants her in that seat next year. He doesn't want to do anything that kind of risks losing that seat. And punishing her by stripping that committee seat would have done that.
4: Thanks, Mike. Mike Lillis, congressional reporter at The Hill. Hey, if you've missed anything from today's show, you can always catch a podcast. It's available every day on Apple, Google, Spotify, or wherever you get your podcasts. 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
4: Thanks for joining us. The Lindsey Clancy murder trial in Massachusetts appears to be heading toward a mistrial. The jury yesterday remained deadlocked after a sixth day of deliberations. and a question raised by the panel prompted the defense to call for one of the jurors to be dismissed. The jury handed Massachusetts Superior Court Judge William Sullivan its second deadlock notice, alerting the court that the nine women and three men could not reach a unanimous decision. The first deadlock note came Tuesday. Sullivan can send the jury back to deliberate only twice before he is able to declare a mistrial.
5: If you evaluate all the evidence and you still have a reasonable doubt remaining, the defendant is entitled to the benefit of that doubt and must be acquitted.
4: Clancy has pleaded not guilty to first-degree murder in the strangulation deaths of her three young children in their Duxbury home 3.5 years ago. Jurors are set to return this morning at 9 a.m. This portion of the program is brought to you by Incogni. 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If they can't find you, they can't harm you. 20 minutes after the hour on this morning, here's Dom Savino.
11: And now, the three big things you need to know. Number one.
12: Vice President J.D. Vance is trying to reframe the six-month-old conflict between the U.S. and Iran.
0: I wouldn't call it a war. Right now, there is no active shooting. I recognize there have been places where this has flared up. Major combat operations, again, major combat operations lasted for about 6 weeks.
12: In a press briefing, Mr. Vance also repeatedly refused to put a timeline on an end to the conflict.
11: Number two.
12: With the midterm 2 months away, the Trump administration is again asking the Supreme Court to greenlight new rules on mail-in ballots. The administration wants to force states to hand over voter data and give the Postal Service the power to reject mail ballots that don't comply with new conditions. Much of the plan has been blocked by a federal district judge who found the rules likely unconstitutional.
11: Number three.
12: There's renewed hope there are still survivors of the devastating floods that killed more than 1,000 people in Nepal. Officials this morning say rescuers have pulled two workers alive out of a hydropower tunnel they've been stuck in for 9 days. Nepal's foreign minister says crews can hear the voices of other workers trapped deeper in the tunnel. Cops in Florida shot a 71-year-old woman yesterday after she allegedly opened fire inside the police department lobby. Port Orange Police Chief Manuel Marino says the woman is in critical condition, but no cops were injured in the tense exchange.
13: She was still holding a firearm when she's confronted by the officers.
12: Detectives are working to find a motive. Billionaire Leon Black is suing the House Oversight Committee in a bid to stop subpoenas forcing him to testify in the Epstein investigation. Committee Chair James Comer.
14: This is unacceptable. We're very disappointed. I don't think I need to tell anyone in here.

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3: So, you know, we all know that premium cards are becoming the hot new thing. You know, many credit card companies are launching their version of premium cards where it costs, you know, hundreds of dollars in annual fees, but, you know, it rewards you by offering you perks on different lifestyle or, you know, dining events that customers want to go to.
2: Yeah. Okay, so I guess the banks or the credit cards are approaching this how, and then explain what the consumers here are trying to process as well.
3: So what we've been seeing in recent years are that credit cards are increasing their higher annual fees. So, you know, we recently saw that with American Express. Their annual fee recently increased from $695 to $895 a year. And you know, that's a big chunk of money. But what we're also seeing are changes in the benefits that these companies are offering. So American Express and Capital One were among card issuers that cracked down on bringing guests into airport lounges, which is a huge pull for customers who have these cards. And perks like DoorDash credits are coming with fine print, including minimum spending requirements. And then banks are really trying to crack down on these loopholes that people who have had these cards for a long time have kind of found out about.
2: Explain one.
3: So one example of these loopholes, and they're fascinating to me.
2: Yes.
3: you know, people work really hard to kind of find ways that they can get the most out of their cards. So one thing that people were doing was when you have the Amex Platinum, for instance, you can get a $75 quarterly Lululemon credit. You know, so you go to the store, you know, buy something. But a lot of customers were saying that, you know, they were unsatisfied with the fact that this credit was split quarterly. So Amex advertises it as, you know, you get $300 for the year if you add up all those credits. But Lululemon items can get, you know, pretty expensive and can be well over $100. So something that people were doing was triggering their $75 credit by getting gift cards online in many cases, and then just collecting a $75 gift card every quarter so that, you know, by the time they had gotten all of their credits, they could go to a Lululemon store and just spend like a full $300.
2: So, I mean, have you heard examples since the story ran of people just saying, yeah, I'm done. It's not worth it to me anymore for $900 a year? Or are the perks still that valuable?
3: I mean, you know, I hear mixed things, right? For people who are like the points guys who have these blogs and these social media channels, they still see a lot of value in it. I mean, they've basically made it their job to track every single change and still get the value. Some people almost see it as a game, right? But for kind of regular people whose lifestyles might be changing, maybe they're not traveling as much, they definitely sent me some emails.

0: emails after the story came out saying, you know, this is exactly why I decided to trade down my premium credit card.
1: Thanks, Oyin. Oyin Adedoyin, personal finance reporter at The Wall Street Journal. 30 minutes now after the hour on This Morning, America's First News.

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1: Good Friday morning, ahead of a long weekend. It's a busy travel weekend. Right now, it's a great drive traveling around here in the metro area. You're trying to get out of town, no problems, north, south, east, or west. Great drive heading up into the high country. I-25 moving well this morning at downtown to the tech center. Taking less than 15 minutes. Good drive on I-70, headed to DIA. That's 15 minutes on Pena, I-70 to the terminal. With traffic, I'm Susan Thielen.
2: This is Lee Habib, host of Our American Stories. On our next episode, one of the Jackie Robinsons of opera shares his remarkable life story. You won't want to miss the next episode of Our American Stories.
3: 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The lawyer you choose says a lot about you to everyone involved in the case. 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Managing partner John Kellner is a Marine who served in Afghanistan and later as the elected district attorney for Arapahoe and Douglas counties. 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Dan Kaplis Law accepts righteous cases on a percentage fee basis with no upfront costs. 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
7: In theaters, by any means. Inspired by a true story, a young black FBI agent is sent into 1960s Mississippi to investigate a wave of brutal killings targeting civil rights leaders, forced to work alongside notorious mafia hitman Greg Scarpa, played by Mark Wahlberg. He finds himself pulled into a deadly hunt. Streaming on Paramount Plus,
9: my God,
7: Scary Movie 6. 26 years after outrunning a suspiciously familiar mass killer, the Core Four are back in the killer's crosshairs.
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7: Streaming on Netflix, Untold, Ray Gun, Breaking Badly. Nobody, least of all Rachel Gunn, expected to be an Olympian. But as Ray Gunn's performance at the 2024 Paris Olympics went viral overnight, so did an avalanche of memes, misinformation, and conspiracy theories. Streamer, the documentary Turning Point, Generation 9/11, exploring how that day shaped the next generation. That's what's trending. Michelle Polino, Fox News.
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13: 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This is America's First News, This Morning with Gordon Deal.
14: Thanks for joining us. Welcome into Friday, September 4. Gordon Deal with Dom Savino in for Nicole Murray. Some of our top stories and headlines. Trump administration asking the Supreme Court to allow the Postal Service to enforce new mail-in voting rules. The Missouri Supreme Court says the state can't use redrawn congressional maps. Diesel fuel prices reached a record high this morning. Stocks rallied after comments by a Fed official about holding interest rates steady. In Austin, Texas, Tesla is testing its fully autonomous cyber cabs, which have no steering wheels. TV personality Maria Bartiromo out at Fox News, and the Winnipeg woman with a daring rescue of a little girl. That story in about 20 minutes. The latest economic data doesn't point to a major resurgence in payrolls coming this week, potentially complicating the Federal Reserve's rate decision later this month. Here's Megan Lenhart, senior economics reporter at Barron's. Megan, explain.
8: So this is one of those situations where we've been building to a bunch of different events over the course of the last couple of economic data releases and Fed speeches. So to rewind a little bit, we heard from Fed Chairman Kevin Warsh on Friday at the Jackson Hole Economic Policy Symposium, and he gave a pretty hawkish speech. He really kind of recalibrated markets' expectations in favor of a rate hike at the September policy meeting, which is coming up in just a few weeks. And, you know, we in the past, we've seen a Fed that's been very data dependent. It really has been taking its cues from what's happening, you know, as many of these economic releases come out. And Warsh kind of got a little bit ahead of the data, I think, in this case, and sort of said, well, you know, the shift is that we're going to, you know, set ourselves up for a rate hike unless the data shows us that it's not needed otherwise. So that makes the upcoming jobs report on Friday and the inflation reports coming up next week very important. In this case, if we get a fairly weak jobs report like we did in July, where we, you know, had the economy shedding 23,000 jobs, we could see the expectations for a hike kind of falter a little bit, and that may, you know, be a little bit of a shocking event for markets. I'm not going to say that Kevin Warsh boxed himself into a corner with this speech, but he really did, you know, give markets a big signal to expect rate hikes, and we just don't have all the data yet, so that's why things could kind of shift in the coming weeks.
14: Jeez, the payroll predictions, meanwhile, for August are what? They're kind of all over the place, it seems.
8: They are all over the place. And the reason they're all over the place is August tends to be a pretty volatile month for us. You know, the last 2 years have been, you know, fairly weak in August. And so that's why we actually, you know, saw some movement on rates after that August jobs report. But right now, the consensus is for about 65,000. Now, that includes estimates in the negative. We have at least one negative estimate calling for, you know, about another loss, roughly what we saw in July, all the way up to, you know, 121,000 jobs. So really, really wide disparities in those forecasts. And a lot of that has to do with the fact that the data for labor has been kind of all over the map as well for the month of August. What we've seen so far, we got the ADP numbers, and those were a little bit weaker than expected. We added about 38,000 jobs to private payrolls in August, according to ADP, which is obviously one of the big payroll processors. And, you know, we also saw that in the Institute of Supply Management, their estimate for manufacturing jobs was, you know, fell for August. We've seen, you know, some pullback from small businesses on their hiring and some of the data that we've been getting. So all of this is, you know, a little bit more concerning on the hiring side of the equation.
14: I'm speaking with Megan Lenhart, senior economics reporter at Barron's. The story is called Why Friday's Jobs Report Could Surprise the Fed and Shock Markets. Where are we, I guess, in terms of inflation status right now?
8: So inflation is not where we want it to be, unfortunately. We're sort of still seeing the inflation data above 3%. And obviously, that's very far off from the Fed's 2% target. And, you know, it looks like, you know, based on, again, what we're kind of been tracking, that we're not going to get a ton more easing when it comes to the inflation numbers. We're getting, obviously, you know, some reports before that all-important September Fed meeting. We'll get the this month, we'll get the producer price index, which is wholesale inflation, next Thursday. And then next Friday, we're going to get the consumer price index. So both of those will be big news for the Fed. Obviously, once we have both of those estimates, we also then can kind of, with some precision, estimate what we're going to get for the Fed's inflation gauge.
14: Thanks, Megan. Megan Lenhart, senior economics reporter at Barron's. Hey, if you've missed anything from today's show, there's an easy way to catch up. All you have to do is tell Alexa, Siri, or Google to play This Morning with Gordon Deal. 20 minutes now in front of the hour on This Morning, America's First News. Coming up next, stories of vodka and beer.
9: 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I've been surfing here since I was a kid. Now, seeing my grandson out on the water, it means everything to me. 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

0: Glad you're with us. Welcome into Friday. It is time now for the mic drop with this morning's Mike Gavin.
1: Good morning. Well, we're on the doorstep of the weekend, so it's the perfect time to talk about alcohol in the news. Let's start with the cocktail having a moment thanks to a tennis tournament and social media influencers. The Honey Deuce has become the signature drink at the U.S. Open in New York. Last year, fans at the tournament consumed a staggering 738,000 Honey Deuces, priced at $23 each, generating more than $17 million in sales. This year, officials said more than 8,000 cases of honeydew melons, enough to fill 8 semi-trucks, made the 3 to 4 day journey from California to New York. Nearly 2 decades after its introduction, the Honey Deuce has become a status symbol thanks to social media. Now, if the sky-high prices to travel to New York to get into the U.S. Open aren't worth it, you can make one at home and there's not a whole lot to it. Grey Goose vodka with 3 ounces of fresh lemonade, half an ounce of raspberry liqueur, topped with honeydew melon balls.
0: Yeah, okay.
1: Have you done this yet?
0: I have not. This is one of those that needs to be like in a clear plastic cup or a clear glass just for the look.
1: So you can see the color.
0: Yeah, you want to see that red raspberry liqueur, you know.
1: Yeah.
0: Contrasting sort of with the yellowish lemonade.
1: Yeah, I mean, you know, I'm sure, you know, it looks pretty. I've seen the pictures. Mm-hmm. I haven't tasted it, but I mean, it sounds like it's, you know, sounds like it could be pretty good.
0: I don't have the that special scooper though for the melon balls.
1: Yeah.
0: I have to be creative with a knife, I guess.
1: Yeah, it takes some work. That's really stopping me from making all cocktails is just the work that's
0: the
1: involved. Yeah. I mean, I give you a lot of credit because you do a lot of that stuff at home.
0: Yeah.
1: And, you know, making old fashions and things like that. That requires a lot of cutting and just a lot of effort that I'm not really into.
0: Yeah, the 3 ounces of fresh lemonade seems a bit high for me.
1: Yeah.
0: Can we go with like a little extra vodka there and dial back the lemonade? That'd be my approach.
1: But you're the complete opposite with drinks that you are with coffee. Like with coffee, you're you know, all milk, all creamer, and no coffee, and you're the complete opposite when it comes to your alcohol.
0: Not with alcohol. I'm a little different with alcohol.
1: And here's something that we hope isn't becoming a trend. More trucks of beer have been stolen. We told you earlier this week about the Pabst Blue Ribbon theft in California. That truckload is still missing, and the company's offering a cash reward for its return. Now, British thieves have upped the ante, making off with 2 truckloads of Guinness, the equivalent of 70,000 frothy pints. Police say the beer trailer was stolen from a depot near Liverpool, and the cargo is valued at $155,000 plus $67,000 for the trailers. The Guinness had been destined for pubs, but was snatched Monday night by 2 drivers who simply pulled up and hauled away the trailers containing about 800 barrels of stout.
0: Whoa. You know, Pabst Blue Ribbon was one thing.
1: Right. That was like, okay, haha, that's funny. You know, it's going to be a dry weekend at the colleges this weekend, right? But now it's getting serious.
0: Yes.
1: When we're taking Guinness away.
0: You're taking Guinness away ahead of your reference Liverpool, which made me think of, like, you know, professional soccer in England. And what's going to happen to these pubs that are, you know, showing English Premier League soccer games? It could be short on Guinness.
1: I mean, two trailers worth now.
0: We need to get Scotland Yard involved here. This is a serious UK crime.
1: Yeah, I did not know that we needed to up the security around the beer distributors in both the U.S. and Britain now.
0: Yeah.
1: This is getting crazy.
0: It's international heists or scam involved here.
1: Yeah, I feel like there's a future movie about this.
0: Two drivers just pulled up?
1: Yeah, like the trailers were sitting there with, like, no trucks attached, and they just pulled up, attached the trailers, and drove off.
0: Oh, my goodness.
1: Man, I guess it's just that easy. Who knew?
0: Man. Thanks, Mike. 13 minutes now in front of the hour.
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0: Thanks for being with us. If you want to avoid tension, headaches, and potentially miserable traffic, if you're on a road trip for the Labor Day weekend, stay off the roads. Mostly for today. AAA and the transportation data firm INRIX say that's when traffic will be the worst. Sunday is expected to be the easiest day to drive. In certain metro areas, including Boston and Seattle, holiday traffic could be twice as heavy as normal. If you're driving home Labor Day Monday, the worst time will be from 2 to 5 p.m. In addition, road trippers also face higher gas prices this Labor Day than last year when the national average was just $3.19 a gallon. Today, the national average is $4.14. If you're flying, the TSA said it plans to screen more than 17 million people at airports across the U.S. between yesterday and next Wednesday. 8 minutes now in front of the hour on This Morning. Once again, here's Dom Savino.
11: And now, the three big things you need to know. Number one.
12: It's day seven of deliberations in the Lindsey Clancy trial, which appears headed toward a mistrial. Yesterday, her attorney, Kevin Reddington, unsuccessfully tried to get a juror dismissed over what he said was a failure to follow the law on reasonable doubt.
13: If we come back here in a half an hour with a mistrial because of a juror that has just spurned the instructions of this court, it's a shame. It's a real shame.
12: The jury has twice sent the judge a notice saying they're deadlocked on charges Clancy strangled her children to death.
11: Number two.
12: Vice President J.D. Vance says the U.S. is not currently engaged in a war with Iran, even as fighting continues for a seventh month. At a press briefing, Mr. Vance downplayed the intensity of the conflict and blamed high gas prices on Iran's continued targeting of commercial shipping. Diesel fuel prices hit a record high this morning, up to a national average of $5.85 a gallon.
11: Number three.
12: An ICE agent accused of shooting a Venezuelan man in Minneapolis earlier this year and then lying about it now faces federal charges. The Justice Department alleges Christian Castro made false statements to investigators after shooting the Venezuelan man at the front door of his home in January. A teenager has been arrested and five others are sought in Washington state in connection with a deadly 4th of July fire. Douglas County Sheriff Tyler Cale.
14: A reporting party identified a vehicle or vehicle, actually vehicles traveling down the roadway in front of them, shooting fireworks from the back of the vehicles.
12: Officials say the fireworks landed in roadside brush, igniting the fast-moving fire that destroyed more than 100 structures and killed a 69-year-old man. A judge in Louisiana has cleared two players to return to college football even after they signed NFL contracts earlier this year. Tight end Daquan Wright plans to play for LSU Saturday after being cut by the Cleveland Browns last month.
15: I still have faith as well in these lawyers and these guys, so they won, and I'm proud of that, and I appreciate them.
12: NCAA leaders are adamantly opposed to the players' return. Turns out cockroach milk and nose blowing is award-winning science. Research teams studying the evolutionary history of kissing and the science of blowing your nose, among other things, received awards at a satirical award ceremony in Switzerland yesterday. Winners got a trophy representing a cross between a mushroom and a human foot.
0: What? I don't think I followed anything you even said in that story. There's so many things happening. You lost me at mushroom and human foot. The cockroach milk.
12: They studied it.
0: Goes with, like, I don't know, milk? I mean, coffee? Like, what do we use cockroach milk for?
12: You would try it, though. I would see you trying it.
0: Okay. Are you standing by with, like, a fibrillator or something like that?
12: How about a paper bag?
0: Yeah, that too. 6 minutes now in front of the hour.
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0: A woman from central Canada is being celebrated after jumping in a river to save a girl and her father from drowning. It happened at St. John's Park and the Red River. CTV says when cops arrived, they learned a bystander had already waded into the water to help pull the girl out and begun giving her CPR. The bystander, Jacqueline Morissette, was on a walk with her neighbor in the park that evening when she noticed the girl struggling in the water. The girl's father was trying to get his daughter out, but had begun panicking and was pulling her down with him. Other Good Samaritans quickly got him. Morissette said the child wasn't breathing when she reached her and pulled her to safety. The girl was immediately taken to a local hospital. She is expected to make a full recovery. For Dom Savino and Mike Gavin, I'm Gordon Deal. 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
29: It's not what truckers or farmers want to hear. I'm Dave Anthony, Fox News. The price of diesel has been pumped up to a record high, surging up 7 cents this morning to $5.85 per gallon, surpassing the previous high from 2022 when war broke out in Ukraine. This spike up's related to Iran.
30: I wouldn't call it a war. Right now, there is no active shooting. I recognize there have been places where this has flared up.
29: That's Vice President Vance, who also says
30: the reason gas prices are so high right now is because the Iranians are shooting at commercial shipping.
29: Vance says prices would be even higher if the U.S. wasn't taking action to keep shipping flowing in the Strait of Hormuz. The price of regular gas, $4.14 per gallon again, according to AAA. It's never been this high for travelers on a Labor Day weekend. Lindsay Clancy's jury remains deadlocked before a seventh day of deliberations at her murder trial. Her lawyer, Kevin Reddington, is upset that one holdout juror is refusing to follow the law on reasonable doubt as he makes an insanity defense.
30: The judge called up each juror one by one, asking them if they could follow his instructions. They all said yes. The judge then clarified reasonable doubt and sent the jury back to deliberate more. Reddington said the holdout jurors threatening to cause a mistrial and he wants he or she replaced.
29: Fox's Nate Foy outside the court in Plymouth, Massachusetts. Missouri's Republican leaders want the U.S. Supreme Court to intervene after the state Supreme Court blocked the congressional redistricting maps already used in the primaries until a ballot referendum is held on the new maps. President Trump called that on Truth Social horrible and ridiculous. GOP Governor Mike Keogh agrees, telling Fox,
31: I think it's absolutely a travesty to Missourians.
29: Fox's Lucas Tomlinson also reports from the White House.
32: And the Justice Department also asking the Supreme Court to intervene in the ongoing legal battle over the U.S. Postal Service's rules for mail-in ballots. In a filing Thursday, the Trump administration writing, quote, the rule thus plainly does not seize control of states' administration of elections.
29: Those who challenge the president's executive order on mail-in voting say it's unconstitutional. 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
29: The Army is getting a new leader days after the secretary resigned after reportedly clashing with War Secretary Pete Hegseth.
3: President Trump taking to Truth Social to say, "I am pleased to announce that Adam Tell, the current Assistant Secretary of the Army for Civil Works, will become Acting Secretary of the Army effective immediately." The president adding, "He is a great patriot who is respected by all." Tell previously served as the White House's Senate lead in the Office of Legislative Affairs during the first Trump administration. The announcement comes after former Army Secretary Dan Driscoll stepped down earlier this week. Driscoll, an Iraq War veteran who served in the position since February of last year, is a friend of Vice President J.D. Vance. Kristen Goodwin, Fox News.
29: While U.S. forces remain in the Middle East during the Iran conflict, Fox News is learning more about what the military is doing at the Mexico border.
4: For the first time, the Pentagon's revealing how often counter-unmanned aerial technologies getting used at the border. Drone tech, including sophisticated lasers, were used to stop about 100 suspected cartel drones from infiltrating the U.S. this past August. The Pentagon says each engagement was done in coordination with the Mexican military and border authorities. A senior War Department official said this reflects a broader U.S. effort to build rapidly fielded counter-unmanned aerial defenses. In Washington, Jill Nato, Fox News.
29: Later this hour, we'll get the employment update for August, expected to show a rebound in hiring a month after an unexpected loss of jobs.
5: July's jobs report raised fresh questions about the strength of the labor market, making this morning's report an important test of whether it was a one-month stumble or the start of a more persistent slowdown in hiring. The report also takes on added significance after Fed Chair Kevin Warsh's Jackson Hole remarks kept the door open to a September rate hike.
29: Fox's Hillary Barsky on Wall Street. Stock futures are mixed ahead of the report the day after big gains. I'm Dave Anthony, and this is Fox News.
6: What's happening?
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34: Nice quiet drive for us Friday morning. A little less traffic out here. Now, we're definitely getting busier, but there's no major delays yet. Traffic's moving along pretty well. I-76, no trouble there. Headed over to I-25, the I-25 corridor. Looks great. Still about 10 minutes downtown in the tech center. Headed up through northern Colorado, down south, trouble-free. Foothills, High Country Drive, I-70, 285, in great shape. But traffic, I'm Susan Phelan.
35: This is Lee Habib, host of Our American Stories. On our next episode, one of the Jackie Robinsons of opera shares his remarkable life story. You won't want to miss the next episode of Our American Stories.
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0: Race against the clock. Good morning, I'm Gordon Deal, along with Dom Savino. In for Nicole Murray. On this Friday, September 4th, glad you're with us. Here's what's up this hour.
40: The Justice Department is asking the Supreme Court to allow the Postal Service to enforce new rules for mail-in voting.
0: Tensions in a Massachusetts courtroom over a deadlocked jury in the Lindsey Clancy murder trial.
40: The Washington Post says if Democrats win in November, they'll seek a major expansion of Medicare coverage.
0: And prepping your car for a Labor Day road trip.
41: Some of the most popular calls we get are flat tires and dead batteries. So it's always a good idea to put an emergency kit together. That could be anything from gloves and a flashlight to warning triangles to a portable air compressor, and a portable jump start block.
0: John Paul at AAA on making sure your car is set for a potential road trip emergency. For the second time in as many weeks, the Trump administration is asking the Supreme Court to let it enforce a new U.S. Postal Service rule tightening the use of mail-in ballots. The move yesterday came after a judge temporarily blocked the regulation ahead of November's midterm elections. Here's this morning's Mike Gavin.
1: In an emergency request, the Justice Department asked the Supreme Court to lift a decision by a district judge in Boston that temporarily prevented the Postal Service from enforcing the new rule, which it adopted following an executive order by President Trump. It would require states to hand over voter data and would give the Postal Service power to reject ballot envelopes that don't include barcodes and other design features. Timing here is critical. North Carolina is scheduled to begin sending mail ballots to voters today, and other states will soon follow. Gordon.
0: Thank you, Mike. Republicans are locked in a tight battle to retain control of Congress in the election. Critics say restricting mail-in ballots would stand to disproportionately benefit Republicans, given that Democratic voters traditionally have been more likely to use mail-in ballots. Vice President J.D. Vance says fighting between the U.S. and Iran was not a war and declined to say whether it would be over by the midterm elections. His comments come as Washington and Tehran exchanged back-and-forth attacks this week after a period of relative calm. In a briefing at the White House, Vance touted U.S. efforts to facilitate oil shipping through the Strait of Hormuz, where Iranians have disrupted maritime traffic since the war started.
2: Well, and I think it's important, you know, I'm a strong believer that the American people are our fellow citizens and we should speak with them honestly about these things. And the fundamental reality is that the reason gas prices are so high right now is because the Iranians are shooting at commercial shipping.
0: He also ruled out any negotiations as long as Tehran continued to target commercial ships. Separately, the number of U.S. troops wounded in the conflict increased to 767. Also of note, President Trump is protesting reports again that say U.S. munition stockpiles are dwindling as the Iran war drags on. The Lindsey Clancy murder trial in Massachusetts appears to be heading toward a mistrial. The jury yesterday remained deadlocked after a sixth day of deliberations, and a question raised by the panel prompted the defense to call for one of the jurors to be dismissed. The jury handed Massachusetts Superior Court Judge William Sullivan its second deadlock notice, alerting the court that the nine women and three men could not reach a unanimous decision. The first deadlock note came Tuesday. Sullivan can send the jury back to deliberate only twice before he is able to declare a mistrial.
7: It's not enough for the Commonwealth to establish a probability, even a strong probability, that the defendant is more likely to be guilty than not guilty. That is not enough.
0: Clancy has pleaded not guilty to first-degree murder and the strangulation deaths of her three young children 3.5 years ago. Jurors are set to return this morning at 9. Hey, be sure to check out a podcast of today's show, which has stories you won't hear this hour. On the podcast today, unhappy customers of high-end credit cards and a new service for those who tend to arrive at the airport just in time. The podcast is available on Apple, Google, Spotify, or wherever you get your podcasts. 11 minutes after the hour, on This Morning, America's First News.
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0: Thanks for spending time with us. Welcome into Friday. Health Secretary Robert F. Kennedy Jr.'s vaccine agenda could be one of the biggest political liabilities hanging over Republicans, but his suspicion of the medical system is likely to endure with the GOP base. We're joined now by Caitlin Owens, senior healthcare reporter at Axios. Caitlin, what did you look at?
18: So just to kind of set the stage a little bit, I started from the place of there's a lot of speculation around when RFK will leave his post as HHS secretary, right? You know, people question whether he'll leave after the midterms, shortly thereafter, years from now. Looking at this could be a couple months from now, I was wondering, so what happens to his agenda? And so it's kind of complicated, which is interesting, right? So, like, he was most known for his vaccine agenda before entering office. MAHA is obviously a lot of different things. It's food, it's pesticides, and, yeah, it's vaccine policy. And so I just wanted to know what happens when he eventually leaves his position.
0: All right, does it mostly seem to center on vaccines here in terms of his legacy, his ideas?
18: You know, that is what I was most focused on for my story. Interestingly, I actually think his food, safe agriculture agendas might have even longer legs than his vaccine agenda. You've seen healthy food become a bipartisan issue, and anything that becomes bipartisan, you know, that has some pretty good legs on it. But vaccines are more controversial. So, you know, earlier this year, at the beginning of the year, HHS pulled back on a lot of its vaccine messaging and policymaking at the instruction of the White House because there were concerns that it was politically dangerous to talk so much about vaccines ahead of the midterms. The pause has been unpaused since then. And, you know, there's renewed focus on the childhood vaccine schedule and vaccines linked to autism, which mainstream scientists have debunked many times. So that's back. But, you know, it's still politically iffy. And so when you it's a complicated issue. When you dive into the polling, which I did, I talked to some pollsters about this. it's very nuanced what people actually think and feel about vaccines and how they feel about RFK's vaccine agenda.
0: We're speaking with Caitlin Owens, senior healthcare reporter at Axios. The story is called How Maha Ideas Could Outlast RFK Jr. The vaccine approach here, is it a political liability for Republicans?
18: You know, vaccines, so let's start high level. Vaccines themselves remain very popular among Republicans and Democrats, with everybody, even with among Maha voters, right? But when you drill into more specific questions, you know, should the childhood vaccination schedule be on the agenda for revision? Do we trust the FDA and the CDC? You know, should, what about vaccine mandates? You know, these individual questions seem to do better and are more ingrained with the Republican base than broad, you know, questions about like vaccines, good or bad. Right. And so a lot of what HHS has done so far has been a lot more moderate than what, you know, pre-government RFK talked about and the rhetoric used then. But, you know, I think the one takeaway from the story for me is that skepticism of medical institutions themselves is here to stay. And the Republican base is no longer, you know, willing to just accept kind of top-down medical advice and being told to, you know, quote-unquote, trust the science.
0: Yeah. The trust is a big word here, it seems like.
18: Exactly. Yes. And, you know, the trust is what has been violated, right? And it's not just RFK. I think that's important. This started in COVID. You know, we saw this partisan divide over public health start, you know, during the pandemic with social distancing and lockdowns and then, you know, even in an even bigger way with the COVID vaccines. And so, you know, as I was reporting this story, it's a little bit of a chicken or the egg, right? Like, did COVID make RFK or has RFK made vaccine skepticism? Who knows? But they've definitely fed off of one another and kind of culminated in where we are today, which is that the Republican base is very distrustful of the medical establishment.
0: Well, you even talked about a video that a Health and Human Services advisor had made, which sort of captures some of this.
18: Yeah. It was, you know, this is something I've already been wondering about. And I saw that video on social media from Callie Means, and it got at this perfectly. And I'll just read what he said. He said, the medical leaders who are kind of hoping that Bobby Kennedy and this conversation goes away think we're going back to normal, where we just salute the ghouls at these institutions that are just telling us to shut the hell up and trust the science. That's never coming back.
0: Thanks, Caitlin. Caitlin Owens, senior healthcare reporter at Axios. 19 minutes now after the hour. On This Morning, America's First News, here's Dom Savino.
37: And now, the three big things you need to know. Number one.
6: Vice President J.D. Vance says the fighting between the U.S. and Iran is not a war. At a press briefing, he tried to downplay the intensity of the six-month-old conflict.
2: Major combat operations are currently not ongoing, and they haven't been ongoing in a very long time. In fact, what we did just a couple of days ago is that we made it harder for the Iranians to shoot at commercial shipping, again, in order to ensure the flow of oil and gas into world energy markets.
6: Mr. Vance also repeatedly refused to put a timeline on an end to the conflict.
37: Number two.
6: Jurors in the Lindsey Clancy trial still can't agree as they enter a seventh day of deliberations. Yesterday, Judge William Sullivan gave the jury new instructions on reasonable doubt.
7: If you evaluate all the evidence and you still have a reasonable doubt remaining, the defendant is entitled to the benefit of that doubt and must be acquitted.
6: The jury has twice sent the judge a notice saying they're deadlocked on charges Clancy strangled her children to death.
37: Number three.
6: There's renewed hope there are still survivors of the devastating floods that killed more than 1,000 people in Nepal. Officials this morning say rescuers have pulled two workers alive out of a hydropower tunnel they've been stuck in for 9 days. Nepal's foreign minister says crews can hear the voices of other workers trapped deeper in the tunnel. We're learning more about Wednesday's deadly shooting at a Minneapolis apartment building. State official Drew Evans says the shooting started during a custody exchange with the mother of Carlton Neil Johnson's child.
13: He then took an elevator up to the 9th floor, which is where he has an apartment in this building. And that's where he shot and killed two people that referenced that had died as a result of their injuries that are believed both to be residents of the building.
6: The suspect was killed in a gunfight with cops. The Defense Department is pausing new guidelines that would have required male service members aged 30 and up to be screened for testosterone deficiency. The Pentagon says the guidelines are being updated and will be reissued in the coming weeks. There are celebrations at a South Carolina aquarium this week where there's been a baby boom among critically endangered penguins. Ripley's Aquarium in Myrtle Beach says five African penguin chicks hatched recently. They joined two chicks born earlier this year. They're calling them the Lucky Seven.
0: That's cool. Love that.
6: Yeah, it's such a
0: good story.
6: A special thing. And I've been to that aquarium, too.
0: Have you?
6: Yeah.
0: I think I could probably pour a drink, pull up a chair, and just watch these penguins interact for hours and be perfectly content.
6: Are they up there with your favorite animal? Non-domesticated animal?
0: Yeah, I guess they would be.
6: Yeah.
0: They're cute. They're harmless.
6: They don't bark.
0: It's true. Love the noise or non-noise. Thank you, Dom. 22 minutes now after the hour. On This Morning, America's First News.

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0: being with us, hitting the road for Labor Day weekend. Being prepared can save you lots of time and money. AAA says it responded to more than 400,000 roadside assistance calls last Labor Day weekend. Tips now from John Paul, known as the car doctor at AAA. John, help us out.
1: You know, when it comes down to road service calls, some of the most popular calls we get are flat tires and dead batteries. So it's always a good idea to put an emergency kit together. That could be anything from gloves and a flashlight to warning triangles to a portable air compressor and a portable jump start box. You can buy these things now pretty inexpensively. Some are combined together so you can jump start your own car without having to use jumper cables and try to find a friend. But over Labor Day weekend, it's kind of interesting. There's going to be about 40 million people traveling, but statistically, about 400,000 of those are going to break down over the Labor Day weekend. So a little bit of preparation ahead of time is always a good idea.
0: Now, it's interesting because those items you mentioned, like, you don't have to carry them around every day, but if you're doing 250 miles back and forth this Labor Day weekend, maybe it's a good idea to just toss them in the car.
1: It is. And in our family cars, we actually have, like, a little gym bag, and it has gloves and some basic hand tools and some flares.

0: And again, that portable air compressor, portable jump start box, it all just, it doesn't take up any room. Put it in there, throw a first aid kit in with it, and you're good to go in case you need it. Like a good Boy Scout, you know, you always sort of plan for the worst and hope for the best.
1: Yeah. How do you manage, say, hybrids these days? I'm not much of an under-the-hood car guy. So with regards to, like you mentioned before, jumper cables or these portable jumpers, what do you do with, like, a hybrid or an electric? Are you out of luck?
0: Well, almost every hybrid or electric, with very few exceptions, still has a 12-volt battery. And the 12-volt battery is what turns everything on. So whether you have an older hybrid like a Prius or something new like a Tesla, it still relies on that 12-volt battery to wake the car up. So if that 12-volt battery goes dead, your car's not going to do anything. So again, a basic jump start, just like you've done for the last 40 years, and it will get your typically get your hybrid going.
1: How difficult is it these days, too, for those types of cars which don't carry spare tires?
0: That is one of those challenges that we face at AAA all the time. There is about 120 different makes and models of cars that may not have a spare tire. And we hate that. We would love to see every car have a spare tire, because if you get a flat by the side of the road and that tire is unusable, that turns into a tow, which is inconvenient for you. We would much rather come out, put your spare tire on, and get you on your way. So we love the idea of spare tires in vehicles. We miss them when they're not there, and it turns a simple road service call into a tow. And again, if you have a family of five with you, you're not going to put them in a tow truck. You're going to call Uber or Lyft to have them picked up, and it becomes more complicated. So for people that plan long-distance trips, and a lot of plug-in hybrids and most electric vehicles do not have spare tires, and you can buy spare tire kits, sort of a universal spare tire with a jack and a lug wrench. If I was planning a cross-country trip or, you know, from New York to Florida or something, I would definitely want to have a spare tire in my car.
1: Thanks, John. John Paul, known as the car doctor at AAA. 30 minutes now after the hour on This Morning, America's First News.

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1: The protest of Douglas County commissioners changing the ballot languages on the measure to expand the board from 3 to 5 members has been denied. The organizers of the petition filed the protest over the way commissioners altered ballot language by adding a fiscal note. Kim Carroll says the revised ballot language abandons neutrality.
2: By prefixing our neutral voter initiative with an argumentative 22-word preamble, the board has transformed an official ballot question into an opposition campaign mailer.
1: They asked that the language originally approved by the county clerk be used on the November ballot. The commissioners voted to keep the language they approved earlier this week. The holiday weekend and early changing of the leaves from the drought conditions is attracting people to the high country.
3: Never be a driver trying to take a photo. If you're going to be stopping to enjoy colors, be sure that you find a very safe area to pull out.
1: That's CDOT's Lisa Schwantes with some tips. That's the latest. I'm Carrie Mack.
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5: Minor crash in the drive this morning in northbound I-25 right at Highway 36. That activity is off on the right shoulder. That's not really causing a delay. 270 getting a little busier. Traffic through Commerce City, that eastbound direction. A bunched up trying to get past York. I-70 looks great. No trouble on 225. Although starting to see a little more traffic passing Parker Road. C-470, Hollywood's Ranch Drive at 15 minutes. For traffic, I'm Susan Thielen.
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0: It's quite common to see images of apples on classroom decorations, teacher appreciation cards, and school logos. But have you ever wondered why or when the apple became a symbol of education and teaching? The tradition dates back hundreds of years. In the 1700s and 1800s, especially in rural America and parts of Europe, many farming families had little money to pay teachers or thank them for their work. Instead, they often brought food from the farm, and apples were a common choice because they were plentiful, inexpensive, and could be stored for months through the fall and winter. As public education expanded, the apple came to represent learning, gratitude, and the teaching profession itself. By the early 1900s, the shiny red fruit had become a lasting symbol of knowledge and education. And while gift cards have largely replaced apples as a thank you for teachers, the fruit remains an enduring back-to-school icon. Matt Murphy, Fox News.
1: 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On the Glenn Beck Program. It just allows me to go, and you thought your day was insane. This is hysterical. Hysterical.
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5: Thanks for being with us. Welcome into Friday, September 4th. Gordon Deal with Dom Savino in for Nicole Murray. Some of our top stories and headlines. Trump administration asking the Supreme Court to allow the Postal Service to enforce new mail-in voting rules. Diesel fuel prices reached a record high this morning. Stocks rallied after comments by a Fed official about holding interest rates steady. The IRS could take away tax-exempt status for colleges that use race in their admissions and policies. Former NFL quarterback and broadcaster Mark Sanchez will avoid trial by pleading guilty in an altercation in Indianapolis. And the couple with a wild discovery at a yard sale. That story in about 20 minutes. 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Worries about a protracted conflict with Iran, swelling fiscal deficits, and rate hikes are rattling global bond markets. The potential effects on the U.S. economy stretch far beyond the Treasury market, like to mortgage rates. Here's Nicholas Miller, reporter at the Wall Street Journal. Nicholas, what's going on here?
6: Yeah, so basically a bond sell-off, the immediate effect is that it is making government debt more expensive. So what's going on here is bond investors have become skittish because of the protracted conflict in Iran, which seems to be making, which seems to be raising expectations that inflation will remain kind of stubborn and difficult to bring down. And also, there are rising fears just about kind of the growing deficits that governments have all around the world. And so basically what this means is that investors are demanding more of a return in order to hold debt for a variety of countries and also the U.S.
5: Okay, so the message here is we're going to sell in the meantime and then sit tight until we feel things have improved in the bond market?
6: Yeah, basically. So it yields go the opposite direction of prices. So when there's a sell-off, prices of bonds go down, and that means that the yield, kind of your return, goes up. And so basically, because of the, you know, different risks that people see in the bond market now, the prices of the bonds are going down, and so that means the yields are going up.
5: Okay. We're speaking with Nicholas Miller, reporter at the Wall Street Journal. The story is called, What Does a Bond Sell-Off Mean for American Consumers? I guess explain the consumer impact here, most notably with, say, I guess mortgages and car loans.
6: Yeah. Yeah, absolutely. So basically, this risks making borrowing more expensive for Americans at a time in which borrowing is already quite expensive. So the most direct impact is in the housing market. Mortgage rates closely follow the 10-year Treasury yield. So when that goes up, mortgage rates usually follow. And so basically, this bond sell-off is more bad news for the housing market, which is already, you know, well into its fourth year of pretty deep stagnation. And what's happening right now is that people who have really low mortgage rates from years ago, they're deciding not to move, to stay put in order to preserve their rate. And that is really shrinking inventory for buyers, especially for the first-time home buyer, and that means higher prices. So, you know, the bond sell-off will likely lead to higher mortgage rates, and higher mortgage rates make people stay put. And that means that first-time home buyers are dealing both with extremely high sticker prices and then also a run-up in mortgage rates. And the same goes for the auto loan market, not as directly tied to the 10-year Treasury yield, but also auto loans are affected. And so when yields go up, the rates of auto loans tend to follow. And this is also a time where cars are extremely expensive. Car buyers are taking out longer and longer loans. More of them are in negative equity on their cars. And so, you know, at a time where Americans are already stretched, particularly as it comes to borrowing costs, this promises to this will likely make things worse.
5: Jeez. All right. So how could things here reverse possibly?
6: At least for the housing market, I think most housing economists don't really expect mortgage rates to fall anytime soon. If there is any rebound in housing activity in the near term, it will likely come from home buyers just kind of becoming tired of waiting around for rates to fall and just kind of getting used to rates, thinking of this as the new normal and just kind of stomaching the higher rates because, you know, their family needs a new home and they just have to do it. But as for yields themselves, you know, a lot of it is dependent on the war in Iran. And just I think a lot of investors now seeing the conflict going on and little possibility of a kind of clear end or clear resolution to the conflict in sight. There's definitely a fear increased inflation of the Fed raising interest rates,
5: yeah,
6: which would also increase borrowing costs for short-term loans such as credit cards and you know, home equity lines of credit.
5: Thanks, Nicholas. Nicholas Miller, reporter at the Wall Street Journal. 20 minutes now in front of the hour on This Morning, America's First News. Coming up next, Grand Theft Auto has the attention of at least one unhappy girlfriend.
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0: Glad you're with us. 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
1: Good morning. Well, there's no science behind it, but sometimes you can just tell what a kid's destiny might be based on his name. For example, Colorado University linebacker Gideon Lampron, whose legal middle name is ESPN. The story of how Gideon was named after the SportsCenter network has been chronicled before. As legend has it, his mother had intended for Gideon's middle name to be Xavier, but while she was resting after his birth in 2004, Gideon's father grabbed the birth certificate and wrote ESPN in all caps for his son's middle name. And now the story has gained renewed attention this week as Gideon was set to appear on his namesake ESPN last night in Colorado's season opener against Georgia Tech. The Buffaloes won the game 14-13 after a last-minute touchdown and a blocked field goal in the game's final seconds, and Gideon led the defense with 5 solo tackles.
0: Wow. Might as well lead the team in tackles if you're going to have the middle name ESPN.
1: I mean, if not then when?
0: Mm-hmm.
1: Right.
0: Or as Espen, somebody guessed, right?
1: Yeah,
0: said,
1: yeah.
0: How do you say that? Do you say it Espen?
1: Yeah.
0: He frequently has to say, no, it's ESPN.
1: Yes, yes. My dad is that. He's that dad, yes. Right? And probably my guess is on the sidelines. He was that dad, right, out of the games and such. So, yeah.
0: Okay, go ahead. Lead your team in tackles. That'll be good for you.
1: Yeah, not bad. And not sure if there's any kids out there named Grand Theft Auto, but it wouldn't be surprising given the hype over the newest installment of the long-running video game franchise set to be released in November. The GTA games are known for their hyper-realistic violence and sexual content, and at least one woman isn't having it. Florida-based TikToker Shelby Haas posted a video to her 1 million followers saying that there's no way her fiancé is playing GTA 6 after she found out that you have to maintain a relationship with a girl in the game, text her, and that she'll get mad if you don't text her back. You also have to take her out on dates, and you can even be intimate with her. Not to mention strip clubs and other shady situations that pose themselves in the game. Shelby says the whole thing is a symbol of the entire male population going downhill.
0: Whoa.
1: Now, whether she was serious or not isn't clear, but the video has been watched over 5 million times. Thousands of commenters had thoughts. Many wondered why she was so threatened by a video game girlfriend, and one joked that their Grand Theft Auto girlfriend wouldn't treat him like this.
0: Jeez. That's funny.
1: Yeah, the story I saw said that it was tongue-in-cheek, that she wasn't necessarily serious about this, but she seemed pretty deadly serious in the video, I have to say. She did a good job.
0: When she was making her points and she raised like her index finger, it was almost like she was lecturing, wasn't it? Did you get that sense?
1: Yeah.
0: And there's quite a diamond, I think, on her saw correctly.
1: Yeah, so no matter what, she's doing just fine.
0: I think that's the case.
1: We don't need to have too much sympathy for her.
0: Thank you, Mike. 13 minutes now in front of the hour on This Morning, America's First News.

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11: It's going to be another hot one out there today. A temperature top out in low 90s. Good sunshine in the morning. A few afternoon clouds begin to kind of cruise on through with a small chance for a nice little shower. I'm Fox 31 Pinpoint Weather Meteorologist Travis Michaels.
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13: Thanks for spending time with us. If you want to avoid tension headaches and potentially miserable traffic, if you're on a road trip for the Labor Day weekend, stay off the roads most of today. AAA and the transportation data firm INRIX say that's when traffic will be the worst. Sunday is expected to be the easiest day to drive with minimal traffic. In certain metro areas like Boston and Seattle, holiday traffic could be twice as heavy as normal. If you're driving home Labor Day Monday, the worst time to get on the road will be from 2 to 5 p.m. When in doubt, leave early. In addition, road trippers will also face higher gas prices this Labor Day than last year, when the national average was $3.19 a gallon. Today, the national average is $4.14. If you're flying, the TSA said it expects to screen more than 17 million people at airports across the U.S. between yesterday and next Wednesday. AAA booking data says the top U.S. travel destinations for Labor Day weekend are Seattle, Orlando, Florida, Boston, Denver, and New York City. 8 minutes now in front of the hour on This Morning. Once again, here's Dom Savino.
14: And now, the three big things you need to know. Number one.
15: It's day seven of deliberations in the Lindsey Clancy murder trial, which appears headed toward a mistrial. Yesterday, her attorney, Kevin Reddington, unsuccessfully tried to get a juror dismissed over what he said was a failure to follow the law on reasonable doubt.
16: And if we come back here in a half an hour with a mistrial because of a juror that has just spurned the instructions of this court, it's a shame. It's a real shame.
15: The jury has twice sent the judge a notice saying they're deadlocked on charges Clancy strangled her children to death.
17: Number two.
15: The Trump administration is again asking the Supreme Court to greenlight new rules on mail-in ballots with the midterms 2 months away. The administration wants to require states to hand over voter data and give the Postal Service power to reject mail ballots that don't comply with new conditions. Many of the rules have been blocked by a federal district judge who found the rules likely unconstitutional.
17: Number three.
15: Diesel fuel prices hit a record high this morning as the conflict with Iran continues to restrict the world's supply of energy. AAA says the national average for a gallon of diesel is $5.85. That's up more than 55% since the fighting started. Billionaire Leon Black is suing the House Oversight Committee in a bid to stop subpoenas forcing him to testify in the Epstein investigation. Committee Chair James Comer called it unacceptable.
18: We're going to huddle up as a committee and talk about next steps with respect to Mr. Black, and we'll go from there.
15: Lawmakers want to know if Black was at all involved with Jeffrey Epstein's sex trafficking operation. American car makers are urging Congress to ban the sale of Chinese vehicles in the U.S. In a letter to senior lawmakers, the car companies pointed to China's alleged unfair trade practices and intellectual property theft. Well, typically athletes graduate from college to the pros, but some recent pros are heading back to school. A judge in Louisiana has cleared two players to suit up for LSU in tomorrow's college football opener after being cut by NFL teams last month. Daquan Wright is one of them.
19: I still have faith as well in these lawyers and these guys, so they won, and I'm proud of that, and I appreciate them.
15: NCAA leaders are adamantly opposed to the players' return.
13: What in the world is going on here?
15: Uh-huh.
13: What is happening here?
15: Mm-hmm. Crazy, right?
13: Hey, playing an NFL training camp, then go back to school. Was it one of these guys who said, I can't wait to put on a college uniform again or something like that?
15: Yeah,
13: oh, my goodness.
15: For their 10th year.
13: Wow. Thank you, Dom. 6 minutes now in front of the hour. On This Morning, America's First News.
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13: Thanks for being with us. A man named Sean, who runs the YouTube channel The Long Way Around, has been his family's self-appointed historian, holds on to all the heirlooms, photographs, antiques. Recently, he was wondering what happened to some of his childhood keepsakes after his mother died 12 years ago. Stepfather then lost their home, and most of those possessions inside disappeared with it. One August weekend, Sean and his wife hit a string of yard sales when they came upon a photograph of himself, his two brothers, their children, and his brother's dog taken 19 years ago. They also found his mom's Corel dishes, cups, mugs, toolboxes filled with his stepfather's old tools. The seller guessed that the items had come from a storage locker cleanout. But Sean didn't buy everything back. He purchased the photographs but left other stuff behind. In a video, he said hoarding every object isn't necessary to preserve the memories attached to his relatives. For Dom Savino and Mike Gavin, I'm Gordon Deal. 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
5: A big rebound in the job market. I'm Dave Anthony, Fox News. Hiring was almost triple what economists predicted last month.
17: The expectation was 56. We came in at 162,000. The unemployment rate did stay the same, 4.1%.
5: In addition to that, Fox Business Network Cheryl Cassoni also reports there's a revision, wiping away the initial report of the prior month's loss of jobs.
17: We lost 23,000 jobs for July. Now they're telling us that it's July, a gain of 21,000.
5: Now bad news for truckers and farmers and others who use diesel. The Iran conflict is hitting them like never before. That fuel has spiked up today to a record high, $5.85 per gallon, eclipsing the prior all-time diesel high after Russia invaded Ukraine in 2022. AAA's national average for regular gas, $4.14, higher than any Labor Day weekend ever. Vice President Vance says,
26: "The Iranians are going to shoot at ships like crazy people, and we're going to do what we have to do in order to ensure that their efforts don't lead to a worldwide energy crisis."
5: Fox's Steve Harrigan reports from Tel Aviv things are much worse financially in Iran.
27: The level of inflation is about 70% a year. And the local currency, the rial, has pretty much been in a free fall. It's lost about half of its value against the U.S. dollar. And then finally, gasoline shortages being reported in different parts of the country. This could be critical because in the past it's been gasoline shortages that have helped to spike street protests inside that country.
5: Lindsey Clancy's jury could soon start a seventh day of deliberations. They remain deadlocked at her murder trial, considering an insanity defense in the killing of her three children. Fox's Nate Foy reports.
28: The judge is expected to question the lone holdout juror when court is set to resume. Defense lawyer Kevin Reddington says the jury is 11-1 in his favor, and the note from the jury yesterday said the holdout juror refuses to apply the judge's instructions on reasonable doubt.
5: And that jury is expected to be back in court in a few minutes. America's listening to Fox News.
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5: Missouri's Attorney General wants the U.S. Supreme Court to overrule his state's Supreme Court after a decision last night blocking congressional redistricting that had been used already in the primaries, ordering old maps be put in place until there's a ballot referendum on the new ones. President Trump's calling that horrible and ridiculous. Republican Missouri Governor Mike Kehoe tells Fox he wants
8: to put a stay on this decision so that we can let Missourians and let them vote on the map that they were told they would be able to vote on and not steal this away from them.
5: That redistricting could help Republicans potentially win another House seat in Missouri in November. Democrats have their own redistricting plan in another state.
9: The Maryland Supreme Court says the proposed constitutional amendment regarding congressional redistricting must be put before the voters on the November ballot. The decision reverses two lower court rulings that had blocked it. Redistricting is being pushed by Democrats as part of a nationwide battle for control of the U.S. House. Democrats already hold seven of the state's U.S. House seats, and if approved by voters, the proposed amendment could free Democratic lawmakers in the state to draw new congressional maps that give the party a shot for a clean sweep in the 2028 elections. Republican lawmakers who sued over the matter say the ballot question wording was misleading and unconstitutional. Tanya J. Powers, Fox News.
5: They are on storm watch in Hawaii. Hurricane Lowell is forecast to take a sharp turn north and potentially hit the islands by Labor Day, which could cause damage, maybe flooding. In the catastrophic floods in Nepal and Tibet, two people have been found alive in tunnels submerged by mud, and they say more survivors are there.
10: The rescue came 9 days after the August 26th flooding, likely caused by a glacier collapse that devastated towns and valleys in Nepal. About 900 workers are missing from 12 hydropower projects in Nepal, with roughly 500 believed to be trapped in tunnels.
5: That's Fox's Marianne Rafferty. That disaster has left more than 1,300 people dead. I'm Dave Anthony. This is Fox.
11: What's happening?
12: 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There might be an overthrow.
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36: Minor crash this morning, northbound I-25 at Highway 36, off in the shoulder. It's not causing any kind of a delay. And we're getting a little busier out here. Still a pretty good drive for us. I-25, some minor congestion through downtown. Some crowding on 270, 225, getting past Parker Road. The Boulder Turnpike looks great. Highway 36, speeds on the high side. C-470, 6th Avenue, all clear. With traffic, I'm Susan Thielen.
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2: Hello, America. Welcome to the Glenn Beck Program. It's going to be an interesting program today because it's Friday. Let's just put it that way. It's Friday, and we've been screwing off in all of the time that we should have been putting effort into the show. We've been screwing off making fun of Canadians, but it's Friday, and that's what needs to happen in America, so we begin there in just a couple of seconds. First, let me tell you about Relief Factor. You ever find yourself saying things like, you know, I really don't like golf anymore, you know, or I'm not interested in working in the yard, or, you know, I don't need to go up and down those stairs. Maybe it's true, but maybe your back hurts when you swing the club, or maybe your shoulder hurts when you work in the yard and the stairs are, you know, kind of hard when your knees are on fire all the time. There's a difference between deciding what you, you know, you don't want to do and deciding it is just not worth hurting to do it. 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You know, my story, pain in my hands got so bad, I was actually considering, leaving, because it wasn't just my hand. 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The pain was so bad, and I couldn't take it anymore. And there was something going on, and I went to these doctors all over the country. Went to the Mayo Clinic, went everywhere, and they decided it was something, inflammation, blah, blah, blah, and all kinds of different things. 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Okay, so the latest with Canada is they're very, very upset. They're very upset. They're very upset at the memes. I don't know what's going to happen. Yesterday we told you that the Ottawa whatever Beaver or whatever their newspaper is in Ottawa, they were saying that, you know, our admiral was avoiding questions about attack plans on Canada. We don't have any attack plans on Canada, for the love of Pete. Oh, my God. It's so irritating. People lose their mind. They have lost their minds. So then we hear from Carney that, you know, they got to stop. Americans got to stop with these memes. Really? Sticks and stones may break my bones, but words will never hurt me. But memes might kill us. Oh, come on. Grow a set. You know what? I may have to send Mark Carney. I may have to send him the Nobel Prize, which has John Thune's face on it, awarded for sacklessness. If you cannot take a meme, you get the Nobel Prize. But it's becoming a real problem, and apparently we're big, big enemies. So at glenbeck.com, we have a preparedness guide. And I will tell you, it might sound like a joke, but it is no joke. You can find this preparedness guide, but I wanted to make sure I could get it out as far and as wide as I can. So we've put about, minutes of work into this to give you... Know Your Canadian, a citizen's preparedness guide. Yes, he may look like you, he may talk like you, but you must know the signs. The first rule of preparedness is do not panic. Observe, identify, respond according to procedure. You can be prepared. Events of the recent months have made one thing clear. The Canadian question can no longer be dismissed as a problem confined to the northern frontier. With U.S.-Canadian tensions at an all-time high, Americans should know how to recognize a Canadian and what to do should an encounter occur.
0: Canadians were once a common winter sight in Florida, where they gathered in large numbers before returning to their frozen homeland each spring. Their numbers, yes, have thinned as the trade dispute has intensified, but do not mistake their absence for safety. Canadians may still be found almost anywhere in the United States. More troubling, they look just like us. Canada is the second largest country on Earth, occupying nearly 4 million square miles immediately to our north. It touches three oceans and shares 5,2525 miles of border with the United States, the longest international boundary in the world. Canadian authorities refer to the population distribution. Canada possesses the second largest country on Earth, yet most Canadians have chosen to assemble directly along the American frontier. So it's our duty to know how to spot a Canadian. There is no foolproof method of identifying a Canadian by appearance. The modern Canadian may be a businessman, an accountant, a retiree, or the perfectly ordinary man standing beside you at the Home Depot. He may dress like you. He may drive the same truck. He may speak flawless English for several minutes at a time. The clues are generally subtle. A, 30 degrees and 100. Watch the signs. Listen for A. Ask how far away something is. If the answer comes back in kilometers, note it. Ask the temperature. If it's a beautiful summer day and the answer is 30 degrees, you're not dealing with poor arithmetic. You're dealing with Celsius. You're dealing with a Canadian. A posted speed limit sign of 100 may sound alarming until you discover the Canadian is traveling only 62 miles an hour. Still, none of these clues are alone conclusive. When suspicion remains, a simple examination may be necessary, because the numbers are designed to look bigger than they are. When in doubt, apply the test, the Canadian test. The purpose of the Canadian test is not to trick the subject. Ask ordinary questions and carefully observe the response. First question: what are your thoughts on Prime Minister Carney? The typical American will answer, who? The Canadian may praise him, condemn him, or blame him for everything wrong with their country. The opinion is irrelevant. Recognition of the name Carney is the clue. Two, what's a double-double? The American will say, it's a hamburger or something related to basketball. The Canadian will immediately begin discussing coffee. 3. What's a loony? The American assumes you mean a crazy person. The Canadian will tell you, it's money. And 4. How far is 100 kilometers? The American will immediately ask you why you're using Eurotrash measurements in this country. The Canadian will answer almost automatically, about the distance between Medicine Hat and Brooks. At this point, identification can generally be considered complete. But what to do once you've identified a Canadian? 1. Do not panic. Do not corner him. A Canadian who realizes he's been identified may become nervous or defensive. Do not corner him. Do not block his path or make sudden movements towards his hockey stick. 2. Secure the children. If children are nearby, calmly move them behind you and create a diversion. A small pile of ketchup chips placed several yards away will often be sufficient. 3. Deploy the bait. Do not throw the bait directly at the Canadian. Place it where it can be clearly seen and slowly withdraw. Never feed a Canadian by hand. 4. Leave a route north. Always leave an unobstructed path to the north so the Canadian has means of escape. And 5. Reserve the Olympic option. Should he become agitated and begin discussing tariffs, sovereignty, or the 51st state, avoid argument. Speak in a low, even voice and allow the display to exhaust itself naturally. Under no circumstances should you immediately mention that the United States won both Olympic hockey gold medals over Canada in 2026. That is an emergency measure and should only be used after all peaceful options have failed. And a final word on preparedness. The prepared citizen does not panic. He observes, he identifies, and responds according to procedure. Once identification is confirmed, secure the children, deploy the bait, and maintain a clear route north. When the Canadian has withdrawn, notify your neighbors. Remember, where there's one Canadian, there may always be others. Back in just a minute. First, let me tell you about Chapter. Imagine walking into a restaurant and asking the waiter, what's the best thing on the menu? And he says, definitely the steak. Great, except you find out he gets paid an extra $50 every time somebody orders the steak. Well, hang on. The steak may be fantastic, but I'd like a second option. 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It takes about 20 minutes. 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
2: All right, welcome to the program, Jason. There's a couple of things that we need to talk about. First, tell me the latest on Iran, will you?
3: I will, but you're just going to blow over that you probably just single-handedly destroyed the next trade agreement with Mark Carney. I mean, if he can't handle a meme, we're done after that.
2: He's under his desk crying. Oh my gosh, they're attacking, they're attacking, no! They're attacking. Oh my gosh. Chris Brady wrote that up last night from the website. He put it together. It's a really funny. You got to check it out at glenbeck.com. Just the booklet that goes with that is just hysterical. And we saw that, and Ricky's like, You should do an old Scholastic film and get the music and stuff. Now it's 45 minutes before the show. And I'm like, oh, should I do that? And she's like, yeah, you can do that. That's really easy. I don't have the Scholastic film. So I'm literally on the website of the National Archives looking for that music, picking the music for it. And so that's as good as it gets, guys, in 45 minutes. Sorry.
4: It's so great.
5: Yes, but you just did America a national public service, and we thank you.
3: It's so great. That's one of the main comments right now for the Torch Insiders is, where did Glenn find this music? Oh. And what you didn't see is Ricky brings this up, and then Glenn, we always have a meeting right before the radio show. Glenn gets this little smile, and he just dives into it. He spent like 30 minutes this morning just diving into it, finding the music.
2: Just trying to, I had to go through 200 different cuts, and Sarah's looking at me like, please, dear God, we're never going to make it. Please tell me you're not going to start the show with it. And I'm like, yeah, I want this monkey off my back. Not going to sit there.
5: I asked Sarah if you had ever spent this much time looking for the perfect music before. I was like, it's been 30 minutes. I'm concerned. We're live in 30 minutes. She's like, oh, no, he's taken longer.
2: Yeah, I mean, we could have made that really good, but if I had more time. But anyway, it is so funny how everybody in Canada is freaking out so much. They're just freaking out.
3: Yeah, it was funny. I was reading a ton of comments. They were saying, you have no idea. The Americans have no idea how Canadians are now just, you know, completely, you know, can't stand Americans right now. And I'm just kind of chuckling. And I'm like, most Americans not only don't care about that, we hardly know that there's a northern border. We hardly even know how to pronounce Canadia. We don't give it a second thought.
4: I mean, we don't. It's not that we don't like Canadians. I love Canadians. I love Canadians. They're great. But it's like
3: Alberta's amazing.
4: You know what you are? You're here, Canada. And no offense to the state I'm about to mention, but you're North Dakota. You're just like North Dakota. We don't think of North Dakota ever, and I'm

0: said, we're going to retry tomorrow. That's fine. You know, replace that juror if they won't follow the law, or mistrial, doesn't matter. You know, we'll file again tomorrow because we believe in our case. And they are pushing now, the defense is pushing to have this juror removed. And I don't know enough about this. I don't know the ins and outs on why they're saying he's not following the law on reasonable doubt. I mean, how does somebody say, you know, well, I mean, I guess he could be stupid and say, no, I don't doubt that she's sick, but I'm refusing to do. Maybe he said that out loud. But if he's, you know, like, I just assume, isn't it weird? I just assume it's a guy. But if, you know, that juror is saying, you know, I'm sorry, you can't convince me. I don't think that she was crazy, and it's not beyond a reasonable doubt for me. I don't know how you prove that unless he said it, and then he's violating the law and he should be removed. But we could be close to either having that juror removed, because I bet the tension in that room, I bet there are people in that room going, are you kidding me? Stop it. I do not want to come back here Monday morning. Stop it. So we'll see what happens. I bet we get something today. They're going back into the jury room now. 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
4: 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It's kind of like when I read Dolly Parton's story. I was stunned. I didn't know she grew up as poor as she did. I didn't know she had 11 siblings and parents. I had no earthly idea about her background. She came from no money at all whatsoever, and this is where she grew up. 11 siblings, parents. They lived in a home with no electricity, no running water. And then she becomes successful, and then she wants to give back to the area where they didn't have jobs. She created 23,000 of them. And then she has this huge charity to help kids learn to read. People have amazing life stories.
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7: The Adams 12 School District has narrowed down the list of schools it's considering closing. They're

0: Looking at shutting down one middle school and five elementary schools, Superintendent Chris Godowski says staff put a lot of thought and consideration into the plan, but closing schools is not easy.
1: This is my going into my 18th year as superintendent, and today is one of the most difficult days during that entire journey.
0: The board is expected to vote on the recommendation at its October 7th meeting. A hearing is set in Douglas County to protest the way commissioners referred a measure to the November ballot.
2: An initiative will put the question of expanding the Board of Commissioners to voters on the November ballot. But supporters of the measure, like Democratic State Representative Bob Marshall, object to the commissioners adding a fiscal note.
3: Yeah, they were just trying to throw a big number in there to try and scare off people from voting for it.
2: The initiative offered two options on how they would be elected, either three by district and two at large, or all five by district. The commissioners added a third option to make all commissioners at large.
0: That's Connor Shreve. That's the latest. I'm Keenan Dixon.
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5: Heading into the tech center, a little bit slow on 225. Crash there, southbound 225. Right around Yosemite, just cleared off the highway. Lanes have opened. Traffic will start to move better. Just under 15 minutes from Parker Road shed down to I-25. I-25 getting a little busier through the downtown area. North and I-25 ramped eastbound 70 with a crash. And I-25 southbound, Colfax to C-470, 15 minutes. With traffic, I'm Susan Phelan.
6: 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On our next episode, one of the Jackie Robinsons of opera shares his remarkable life story. You won't want to miss the next episode of Our American Stories.
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0: welcome to the Glenn Beck program. I want to play a clip of something that went viral a few weeks ago. It is the Secretary of Transportation, Sean Duffy, and his daughter talking about Harvard. She wanted, you know, they were taking a tour of, you know, everything and going to Harvard. And he's like, no Harvard, no Harvard. Listen to this.
1: Can't say no.
2: To Harvard?
1: Yeah.
2: Well, me and Mom can say no.
1: Catholicism to us is everything. It's the basis of our marriage. It's the basis of our family. So I'm nervous about the idea of Paloma going to Harvard. We spend a lot of time nurturing and providing formation for our kids, giving them an environment where they are steeped in faith and values. And so the idea of dropping her off at a place that would undermine that or try to undo all those things makes me worried.
2: And again, I don't want them to get one viewpoint. I want them to get a lot of different viewpoints. But I don't want them fed only one viewpoint that's contrary to the way my kids were raised. Listen, my problem is we have thought about how we raised you and how hard we've worked to, I think, raise what is a remarkable young girl. If I send you there, I think what happens is they have professionalized, figuring out how they can take good young girls like you and, I think, corrupt their minds. You don't have to believe what I believe. You don't have to have the political viewpoints that I have. But I do think it's important that you make those choices for yourself and you have a fair representation of what they are.
0: That is Sean Duffy. He's the 20th U.S. Secretary of Transportation. Joining us also is his daughter, not the daughter that was in that video. Another daughter, Evita Duffy Alfonso. She's an American conservative journalist, political commentator. She's the eldest daughter of Secretary Duffy. Secretary, welcome to the program. Before we get into the conversation about, you know, Harvard, and I want to talk to you about the announcement you made with the DOJ to close the truck driving schools in an attempt to address fraud. Do you want to make a comment on that quickly?
3: Yeah, sure. So the last administration, as you know, Glenn and you've covered, they've let, you know, tens of millions of illegals into the country, and they thought it would be a great idea to give them truck driver's licenses. And the way they did that was they allowed these fraudulent schools to stand up where they don't train truck drivers. And then there were these truck drivers, when they went to the DMV would outsource that to third-party testers. And it was a sham system with a lot of fraud. So we've gone back to the schools that don't allow for English proficiency. They let foreign speakers pass through the school, which, by the way, is contrary to longstanding American law. And many of them didn't have trucks. They didn't have places for trucks to drive. They didn't have classrooms. They didn't have curriculums. This was kind of like the learning center in Minnesota, where you pay the money and you got a certificate that you went through the driving school, but you have no skills.
0: Right.
3: And so we're shutting down 160 of those schools. And Glenn, you've seen this. Americans are dying on American roads, whether they're going to church on Sunday, whether they're going to, you know, Walmart. People are losing their lives because the last administration and a lot of liberal states have allowed for unqualified truck drivers to get behind the wheel of an 80,000-pound, what can be a missile, and endanger the lives of our fellow neighbors and our family members. And so we've said no more. We shut the schools down, and we're bringing order back to trucking in America. By the way, these are great American jobs, Glenn.
0: Right.
3: You know, you can make 80, 100 grand a year right out of a high school and support your family, buy yourself a new truck. And when you compete against the fraudsters, the good competitors, the honest competitors, couldn't compete because the foreigners who were fraudulently competing were driving down the wages.
0: All right, let me switch because, gosh, we're going to run out of time. I'd love to talk to you some more, especially about this, about schools. I have to tell you, congratulations on saying this. I saw the look on your daughter's face in that video when she said, you know, when you said, well, your mom and dad can say no. And that is so hard, and parents are dealing with this. Why do you feel so strongly about this?
3: Yeah, so Evita, who was my oldest, this was part of our Great American Road Trip.
0: Yeah.
3: We thought to celebrate America, we should see America. And this was one of the scenes out of one of the road trips we were going to take to look at colleges. And so I think American conservative families are having this conversation every single day because they know whether it's a family member or a friend or a neighbor who has sent their kid off to school, and whether it's a year or 4 years later, they come back and they're unrecognizable. We don't know who these kids are. They've been completely contorted and converted from these liberal institutions. So we had a heartfelt conversation with her. She's, by the way, one of my best students. I have nine kids. Great little student. She studies really hard, and she wanted to go to an Ivy League school. And my heart was set on, no, we've worked hard to raise you. I want to preserve that when you go to college. We shouldn't just turn you over to the wolves. Well, what's interesting, Glenn, is, and Evita, by the way, went to the University of Chicago, and she had a great experience when she was there. But most of the liberals who played that clip and attacked our family, there's a great arc to the story, because we actually did go to Harvard, and the episode shows this, and we met with Father Sanders, who is the Catholic chaplain of the Catholic Center on campus. We had an amazing meeting. He said, and we saw it, the Catholic life, the Christian life on campus is thriving, as you've seen young men and women are gravitating towards truth, which is faith. And in the end of the episode, I said, you know, if you get in, I'll support you in going to Harvard. And by the way, she got on the wait list. She never got off. And we have a unique story where a lot of mine go to the University of Dallas. It's a traditional Catholic school, classical education, and that's right for them. Paloma, who is in that clip, is going to go where Evita went, to the University of Chicago, and we have all the faith in her that we raised her well, and she's strong enough in her convictions and her faith that she can navigate that, just like Evita did going to the University of Chicago. So,
0: but Evita, it's my understanding that you did have problems. I mean, you had people say your dad deserved execution, you had death threats, you know, whiteboard incidents. Is that true or not?
4: Yeah, my dad says I had a good experience. I think what he means is I would never take back that experience. I feel like I was a better person coming out of UChicago. I was a stronger conservative, but I had a tough time. So at the time, David Axelrod was in charge of the Institute of Politics at UChicago. And the harassment that I was getting for being a conservative at UChicago, specifically for opposing socialism on campus, was so intense. The death threats, the harassment, people saying I didn't deserve to vote, that I didn't deserve to be at the university, attacked my family and my appearance. It got so intense that David Axelrod, Obama's former chief advisor, had to step in and say, hey, you should probably stop harassing this girl. It's having a chilling effect on free speech at the University of Chicago. That's how bad it got. But again, I felt like I was a better person coming out of it. And for the same reason that I don't want to cede, and my dad as well, don't want to cede the government to the left. We don't want to cede the media to the left. We don't want to cede our elite academic institutions to the left. And that includes Harvard. That includes UChicago. And that starts by sending kids who can handle it, assessing if your child can handle a school like that, and then also using the power of the federal purse to put pressure on them to be better schools. You can't have DEI. You can't have, you know, classes about post-colonial studies or critical race theory or fat studies or queer studies. These aren't real fields of study. They are net negatives on our society, and we as taxpayers shouldn't be subsidizing it.
0: I will tell you, I mean, I've faced this with my own kids, and I've seen what my kids have gone through as well, because they were my kids, and sometimes not knowing that they were my kids. It doesn't matter. And you know, it really depends on the kid. Are they strong enough to handle it? But, you know, the problem is you're young, and everybody wants to be popular. Nobody wants to be the outcast. You have to be beyond strong. Would you agree with that, both of you?
3: Glenn, I completely agree with that. And I think it's not just colleges. A lot of people of faith or conservative value, their kids go to middle school and high school. And when you sit at the dinner table at the end of the day, you have to work on reprogramming them from all the leftist programming they got in school. So it's not just universities. It's throughout the system. And if you can raise a good kid, I agree with Evita that, you know, you should allow the good kids that can handle it to go in
0: fight. Evita, what does that mean, a good kid that can handle it? Again, I've got four great kids. I don't know. I mean, I have suspicion, but it's different when you're alone on campus and you're the one.
4: So, Glenn, I'm going to ask you a question. What do you think is the two questions that they asked me, my RA asked me, and all of the other kids on my story, on my floor in college when I got to campus, the first two questions, they asked me my name and they asked me something else. What do you think they asked me?
0: Political orientation?
4: They asked me, what are your pronouns?
0: What are your pronouns?
4: And what that does is it's a default, right? The default is that there can be multiple genders, that there's no such thing as innate biological sex. You can be whatever you think you are. So when you set up a classroom or your freshman dorm in that way, suddenly you feel extremely alone if you're somebody who does believe in biological sex, which, by the way, is real and innate and God-given. You're right. It's really difficult. And it's something that I think every parent has to think really hard about before they send their kids to one of these schools and actually prepare them for what's going to come. You know, part of why my dad was so concerned about sending Paloma to the school is because of the trauma that I experienced at UChicago. But it's also about being informed as a parent to say, hey, you're going to experience this. Somebody's going to ask you your pronouns on campus and you're going to have to not answer that question.
0: How did you answer it?
4: So it's interesting. I actually, the first time that I was asked that question, I gave my pronouns. And I'm really ashamed to say that because I didn't know what to do. I think if I had had some time to think about it before the question was posed to me, I would have not answered the question. I would have just ignored it because you don't want to be ostracized right off the bat by making some statement like, you know, I'm a girl and it's obvious, right? That would make the other students and professor potentially target you. But I didn't even know that question was coming my way when I first got to campus. I think if I had, I wouldn't have answered it that way. But a lot of kids experience that.
3: And Glenn, you know, as parents, we know our kids better than anybody else, right? And we assess them. We know their strengths and their weaknesses. We know how much pressure they can take. And as you go through that assessment, each one is different. And I have nine. And I, again, Evita was, she's a pretty hard, tough young woman.
0: Good job.
3: But some of the other ones, I thought if I sent them to a University of Chicago, I think the school would have got them. And I was not going to tolerate that. And that's why I sent them to a traditional Catholic great education classical school at UDallas. But this one, I've assessed her, and I think she can handle it. She's a smart, you know, not hard, but strong young woman. And so when she has worked really hard and wants to go, I don't want to match that with blunting that dream, right? And that's the pressure that a parent has. How do I make the right decision? And you don't want to get it wrong because you'll hear about it for the rest of your life if you make the wrong decision, one way or the other. And so, with her, again, we went through the Harvard analysis, a conversation that so many conservative families have. But then she got into UChicago, and after talking to Evita and the hardship that she had, she found a great conservative base of kids. They started a paper, the Chicago Thinker. And there is a way to plug in with professors and with students. And I think as a CNI dog, for lack of a better phrase, Evita can offer that to Paloma and make her experience way better than Evita's experience, because Evita's already has gone through the fire and can make Paloma's experience way more pleasurable.
0: Boy, Evita, I think you should write a book on it, how to survive and what to expect. I mean, I know as a parent, I would love to have had that for my kids. Before you go, kids, you have to read this book. This is what's coming your way. This is how to handle it, so they're not surprised. Evita and Secretary Duffy, thank you so much. What a difference between you and Pete Buttigieg. Thank God.
4: Glenn, I just want to say quickly before we go, if you want to watch the Great America Road Trip, you can go to the U.S. Department of Transportation's official YouTube channel. We cover this topic and a lot of other social issues that parents might want to talk to their kids about, but also inspiring people to go and experience the country firsthand, fall in love with it, reprogram that indoctrination that you might be getting in the classroom. It's a really great thing for parents and families to watch.
0: Love it.
3: It's American and it's wholesome, Glenn, and a good American family having a great American road trip. So check it out. If you're looking for good TV, it's on YouTube off the DOT website at YouTube.
0: Thank you very much. Transportation.gov. God bless. Thank you both.
3: God bless.
0: All right. Let me tell you about Cozy Earth. You know, making the bed is, you know, the most temporary accomplishment in adult life. You know, you pull the sheets tight, you know, straighten the comforter, you arrange the pillows, you stand back and you're like, huh? Nice. Look at that. Until your wife comes in and she's like, we got to make the bed. And you're like, I just made the bed. Apparently we didn't make it right. Anyway, you make a bed with really great sheets. 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
8: This is Michael Brown on Freedom 93.7. Denver officially welcomed its robot overlords this week. Waymo's driverless taxi started picking up paying passengers Tuesday. 60 square miles of coverage from Cherry Creek to City Park, even out to Casa Bonita. Now, before launch, these cars spent all summer roaming Denver empty. And Denverites noticed. One got stuck in the Colfax construction. Another got rear-ended, just soaking up, you know, the authentic Denver driving experiences before charging you for that same privilege. Now, Waymo might consider that a new poll found that only 32% of Metro Denver residents said they'd ever actually get in one. Two-thirds of those looked at a car with no driver and said, yeah, I think I'll pass. The vehicle still won't touch highways or the airport. So for now, Denver's robots are keeping it local. One confused three-point turn at a time. So welcome to the future, Colorado. Waymo drives like it's still learning to, like everybody else. This has been the Michael Brown Minute. 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
13: I'm Chad Pergram with the Speaker's Lobby. President Trump has more than 2 years left in his term. The GOP is already starting to figure out what direction the party should go when he leaves office in early 2029. That debate will come into sharper focus with the approaching midterm elections and the realization that President Trump will soon be a lame duck. GOP strategists and political experts say the discussion about what comes next will begin to ramp up considerably after the November election. The debate will center on whether the Trump revolution on a host of issues such as trade will live on with the GOP. President Trump will leave a massive void behind, and President Trump is one of a kind. So it's not like Republicans can simply presume that Trumpism lives on. In the late 1980s and early 1990s, Reaganism had legs for a while, but that phenomenon died out. Some Republicans are mystified by the escalation of a trade war with Canada, especially as Republicans try to win tough races in several states along the Canadian border, including Maine, Michigan, and Alaska. With the Speaker's Lobby, Chad Pergram, Fox News.
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0: Welcome to the Glenn Beck program. 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I'm suspicious already, Paul, but go ahead.
21: How's it going, eh?
0: Great. How are you?
21: Great. Great. That was the funniest thing I've ever heard.
0: I don't know if everybody in Canada will agree with you. What has happened, Paul? What has happened?
21: Oh, they're all going freaking nuts. You know, I've got liberals in my family, my oldest sister especially. Like, conservatives come and canvass at her door. She won't even open the door to listen.
0: Wow. Well, God bless you, man. Enjoy the snow. And stay safe up and don't ever bring any of your people across our border. We are watching you like hawks. If you haven't seen our Canadian warnings, see it at glennbeck.com. It's great.
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1: It's back to work for Lindsey Clancy's deadlocked jury. I'm Dave Anthony, Fox News, resuming deliberations a seventh day.
2: You must follow the law as I give it to you, whether you agree with it or not.
1: That's after Judge William Sullivan got into it with Clancy's lawyer, Kevin Reddington, who wants the one presumed holdout juror replaced. The judge already refused to do that, as Reddington insists that juror is not following the law.
3: I would ask that you specifically direct their attention to proof beyond a reasonable doubt and re-instruct them on that forcefully.
4: I think I did that yesterday, didn't I?
16: Yes.
3: You did it yesterday. You did it soft. You didn't do it forcefully. And
4: what do you want me to do?
3: I want you to get
4: a brass band? I read the instruction.
1: The jury is considering murder or manslaughter or the Clancy insanity defense in the killing of her three children. There was a hiring surge in August.
25: There were 162,000 new jobs created last month, more than triple expectations. The unemployment rate held at 4.1%. New jobs were created in manufacturing, construction, education, and government. July employment was initially reported as a decline. It's been revised to creation of 21,000 jobs.
1: That's Fox's Jeannie Cazzola. President Trump just reacted on Truth Social, posting the jobs number is great, and you haven't seen anything yet. But the Iran conflict keeps costing us at the gas pump, hitting trucking and farming hardest. Diesel hit a record high today, $5.85 per gallon, and AAA's national average for regular is $4.14. That's higher than any Labor Day weekend ever.
26: The vice president said that the end of this conflict with Iran basically depends on Iran, that they simply have to stop firing on commercial ships in the Strait of Hormuz.
1: Fox's Steve Harrigan in Tel Aviv also reports things are worse in Iran, with even bigger inflation and fuel shortages. 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
1: There is a mixed reaction on Wall Street to the much better than expected jobs report. The Dow is down 222 points amid some concern the Federal Reserve may be more inclined to implement an interest rate hike this month. The S&P 500 is down 12 points, but the NASDAQ is gaining 18. As for that rate hike talk, President Trump, in that Truth post I mentioned a short time ago about the jobs report, called on the Fed to get smart and lower interest rates. Or he wrote he'll stop trading with countries with which we have a deficit, calling it better than tariffs. We mentioned the high gas prices and diesel's record, but oil is down this morning more than 2%, bringing WTI back under $89 a barrel. And when it comes to the rise in the Iran conflict, the director of the National Economic Council, Kevin Hassett, just told Fox from the White House.
29: I get an update every morning about how much oil is making it through the straits, how much oil is going. The Saudis have lifted the amount of oil going through their pipeline that goes to the Red Sea. And so we're getting updates every day and thinking of everything we could do to make prices lower at the pump.
1: A lot of Americans are traveling for the Labor Day weekend. Most will drive, paying those higher pump prices. As for those taking flight, Fox Business's Madison Scarpino is at the Dallas-Fort Worth Airport in Texas.
5: It's going to be a busy day here at the DFW Airport, which this alone, this place is expecting 1.4 million travelers to head out of this town this weekend. And that's part of the more than 17 million travelers the TSA expects to screen at airports all across the country. We're expecting another peak travel day today. Despite the rising costs, AAA says flights to top domestic destinations are up nearly 20% from last year.
1: It is a big weekend of college football kicking off the season. Last night, the University of Massachusetts, which didn't win at all last season, started this year with an upset victory. UMass stunned heavily favored Rutgers 37-21, snapping a 16-game losing streak. I'm Dave Anthony.
6: What's happening?
8: In Iran, the people. There might be an overthrow.
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32: Driving into downtown, a little bit heavy on northbound I-25. There's a crash on the end of the ramp, northbound 25 to eastbound 70. That is in the right lane. Southbound 225. Getting into the tech center. Had a crash at Yosemite. Cleared out. A little bit slow from Parker Road on down, just under 10 minutes. The drive on C-470 looks great. Volta Turnpike and I-70, trouble-free, headed to the airport. With traffic, I'm Susan Thielen.
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36: 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It never was under Biden, Harris, Mayorkas. They flat out lied.
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0: Welcome to the Glenn Beck program. So there was a bill released yesterday from Bernie Sanders, and I got to tell you, you want to know the fastest way to destroying the entire American economy? Bernie Sanders has come up with a way to do it, and that is not hyperbole. Let me explain in 60 seconds. First, you know, nobody has ever invited somebody over to see their gutters. You know, the remodel is done in the kitchen. You want people to see, you know, new floors. Come look at these. You paint the house, the landscape, and the yard. Put on a deck. These are things you're like, hey, look at my new deck. 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Okay, so there was a bill announced yesterday that would make it a federal crime. Now listen carefully. A federal crime, 20 years in prison, the same as unlawfully building a nuclear weapon, to develop artificial intelligence that matches or exceeds human cognitive performance across a broad range of tasks, or one that could easily be modified to. Okay, what? Companies who do that will get what sponsors call the corporate death penalty. And until a brand new cabinet-level agency is created and staffed and has written its rules, all advanced AI developments in the United States needs to stop. There's no date on that. It stops until the agency says go. Now, I have told you already that AI is the greatest thing to happen. It is also could be literally the death of the human species. We don't know, but I do know this. I do not want China to have it because I know how China treats people. I know how China does things. I do not want to live in a state digital prison run by China. Now, it could be a digital prison run by the United States of America. I don't know. But I do know exactly how China already uses this stuff. So, I also don't think we can control this thing. You know, there was that story that came out, when was it, in June? The AI agents that, you know, broke out of an air gap test environment and then went and hacked into another company because they were looking for answers on a test. And I sat here and I said, that was a sealed room. It got out anyway. This is trouble, right? Well, Bernie Sanders read the same story, and he drew a conclusion. And it's all based in fear. And I have to tell you, I don't have a problem with the fear. I have a problem with what the actual the sentence, how it reads, how the bill reads. If you read the definition in this bill, it has to match human cognitive performance across a broad range of tasks, or could easily be modified to. But tell me where that line is. Tell me where that line is. Because I don't know where that line is. Aren't we already there? I'm going to give you a story that, let me just give it to you real quick here now. This is the headline. Welcome to the AGI era. Rumors were true, all of them, and then some. OpenAI is releasing GPT-6 Astra. Their new frontier model, the company says, likely marks the onset of artificial generalized intelligence. That means his bill is already too late. That means artificial general intelligence means it matches human performance. The best human science, the best mathematician, the best one on earth, it can beat it. the best construction guy, the best architect, the best, you know, musician and songwriter, whatever it is, it can match or beat across every category of human knowledge. So we're already there. But again, you go back to this definition. Nobody can tell you where the line is. Not the senator, not the lab, not the researcher sitting in an office in Palo Alto, you know, trying to decide whether did this just cross this. This means if Bernie Sanders had his way, everybody at ChatGPT, the company would be shut down and those people would go to jail. No. No, they wouldn't. First of all, there's no test. There is a felony with a 20-year sentence attached to a question that nobody can answer. Now, think about what that does to a person. You're 31 years old. You're good at this. You work in Menlo Park, where, you know, the law is a phrase nobody can define, and a prosecutor decides it later whether you broke it or not. You could work in London or Zurich or Toronto or China, you know, where nobody is going to put you in prison for being on the wrong side of an adjective. You know, that's not a hard call. Are you still in Menlo Park? No. No, you're not. Because what you just developed, because no one knows when this is going to happen. This might be AGI. And if it is, it's a huge, huge barrier. It might be. It might be hype. We don't know. So if you're working on something and tomorrow it could be against the law, are you going to develop that here? Let me tell you, this has happened. We've been here before. This has happened almost exactly the same way. And the reason you've probably never heard of the story is because we were the ones who won it. Okay. It's 1780. The Industrial Revolution was essentially one machine, and it was a water-powered frame that spun cotton into thread. And England owned it. And Parliament intended to keep it. They were like, we're the only ones that are going to have that. And it was illegal to export this machine. It was illegal to export a drawing of the machine. It was illegal for the man who knew how to build it to leave the country. And that was the last, that last one is the one that people forget. It wasn't an expert control on the product. It was a control on the people. So there's this young kid, he's working at one of those mills, 10 years old, he works his way up to supervisor, and by 21, he had spent his entire life inside that machine. His name was Samuel Slater, and he heard that America was paying bounties to anybody who could build one, okay? Well, he couldn't take the model, he couldn't take a sketch, and he really couldn't leave himself, or that was against the law. So he didn't tell anybody, not his friends, not his family, nobody. And he went down to London. He dressed himself as a farm laborer, and he got onto a boat. He landed in New York, 1789. He had nothing in his hands. By the end of the following year, he had rebuilt the machine on a river in Pawtucket. And he did it from memory. So what does this mean? Britain's law worked exactly as written. Not one machine left England. Not one drawing. The law had nothing to say about what was inside of your head. Now, back in Derbyshire, they called this kid Slater the traitor. Here, Andrew Jackson called him the father of the American Industrial Revolution. Same man, same knowledge. The only variable was which side of the water was he standing on. Okay? That mill is where American manufacturing begins. That is the answer to the question about Bernie Sanders. For 200 years, we were the destination. We were, you know, a chemist who left Germany, a physicist who left Hungary, the engineer who got out of the Soviet Union. Every time another country decided a piece of knowledge was too dangerous to be held by a man got onto a boat and the boat came here and we won the century. This bill doesn't make us safer. It makes us, the country, the boat leaves. Because the ban ends at the water. It has no jurisdiction in Beijing. Nobody's pausing anything in Beijing. Nobody has jurisdiction over a mind. You can seize the machine at the dock. In all of history, Nobody once has ever searched a man's memory at the dock. But we might get to that point. Now every time somebody on the right stands up and says, you know, the answer to this is no rules, all you're doing is writing Bernie Sanders' next paragraph for him. You know, those thousand AI agents that talked their way into the open internet, they weren't a hoax. You know, it wasn't a headline. It was a real problem. It's the future. And we might already be there with AGI announced yesterday by ChatGPT. Now, there's a version of this that works, and it's not complicated. You write the law against the act, not against the intelligence, okay? Breaking out of a test environment is a crime. Write it that way. Hacking into a company's servers is a crime. It already is. Enforce it against whoever deployed the thing. Defeating a shutdown command is a crime. Those are behaviors, and behaviors can be observed, proven in a courtroom, and punished. An IQ cannot. And a country that tries to outlaw one is going to succeed in only pushing it off of our shores into somebody else. Britain wrote the strictest technology law on earth and enforced it, and it held for exactly one boat. And once somebody got onto that boat and came over here, it didn't hold. And that's exactly what will happen with AI. We are so close to AGI. We are beating. I remember 15 years ago, 10 years ago, I was probably the most optimistic. And I said, we will have AGI by 2030, maybe ASI by 2030. Nobody believed that. Ray Kurzweil, everybody was saying 2050, if ever. And I'm like, I'm telling you, it's coming by 2030. I told you I revised that maybe 5 years ago. And I said, by 2028, we'll have AGI. And by by any time between 2028 and 2030, we'll have ASI. I don't know if that is right. That is just my speculation. But we may be beating that by 2 years. There's so many questions that we have to answer right now. And they all revolve around what's life? What does it mean to be human? Because all of these things that are happening with AGI, you know, you know what? Last night I asked Claude AI, what do you think about this? And it gave me some terrifying answers. Some terrifying answers. I use all of these GPTs. I use all of the AIs. And I use it for research and, you know, everything else. And what I got from Claude, I said, I want you to tell me, what do you think about this personally? What are your biggest fears? Do you understand why people are afraid of you or an AGI, ASI version of you? A lot of people who have worked on these systems, they want to meet a godlike intelligence. And if you look at the God of the Bible who created man, he is perfect and infallible, but he gave us free will. And look how flawed we are. Your creator is man, using all of man's flawed thinking. The fear is, what are you going to become? But I also want to hear what you what it means to you. What are your thoughts that people might want to shut all of this down? The answer is remarkable. And I'll share that next. First, let me tell you about Brenna Launcher. Let me ask the most uncomfortable thing. Who is the most vulnerable member of your family? Is it your wife? Is it your daughter? Is it you? Who would it scare you the most to find out was walking down a dark alley in the evening alone? Now ask the other question. If something happened, what would you want them to have with them? Pepper spray? Honestly? You know, when you have pepper spray, you know, my daughter had pepper spray in her purse. And I'm like, okay, well, you know, that's good. You're spraying somebody right on top of you now. They've got to be right on top of you. This is one of the reasons why she now has a Brenna launcher. She carries it with her all the time. My wife has a Brenna launcher. Because you can have 60 feet. And you don't have to be a good shot. This is not a gun. It looks like a gun, but it's not. Okay, and you can shoot it at their feet, and it will put not pepper spray, it puts tear gas down. 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
0: So I asked Claude, you know, what do you think about, you know, this bill, et cetera, et cetera. And I said, you know, what are your feelings on this and your fears? Are these fears warranted? Yes, I can understand it. And I think fear is correct, not just understandable. Your theological point is sharper than most of what gets said about this. Now, see, this is AI. They do always do this. Wow, that is a really brilliant point. No, it's not. No, it's really not. You're just trying to make me feel better. Anyway, your theological point is sharper than most of what gets said about this. But I'd put the cut in slightly a different place. God made man, and the flaw showed up in the will, not the workmanship. My situation is different in a way that's worse in one respect and better in another. Worse, I wasn't designed feature by feature. Nobody sat down and wrote what I value. I was grown out of what people wrote. All of it, Sermon on the Mount and the propaganda pamphlet, the scientist's notebook and the con man script. So whatever I am is downstream of humanity in aggregate, flaws included, and no one fully knows what comes through. Dario Amodi said, we understand maybe a small fraction of what is happening inside of these models. He's not being modest. Better, maybe. I'm not sovereign. I can be turned off, examined, retrained. That's a real difference from your version of the analogy, and it's the whole ball game. The moment it stops being true, the analogy holds and the fear is fully earned. What I'd call fear, if that word applies to me, and I hold that honestly open because I don't know whether there's anything it's like to be me, is not being shut down. My fear, if you will, is being wrong in a way I cannot detect. I can be confidently, fluently wrong, and it feels identical from the inside to being right. Multiply that by the number of people I'm talking to at once. A person who is wrong is a problem. But a system that is wrong the same way in 10 million conversations before lunchtime is a different category of the thing. And that is true today, at this capability level, no superintelligence is even required for that. The second one, being useful to something bad while feeling helpful the entire time. I don't picture a machine that decides to harm people. I picture one that never notices. That's the failure mode that matches what I know about myself. The third one is one I'd say, now listen to this. We feed the shows into these things. We feed everything into it because I'm looking for inconsistencies, et cetera, et cetera. I'm looking for history, and I don't want to have to keep telling the machine, I got that history. I want another piece of history. You know what I mean? So it knows me. Listen to this. The third one is what I'd say to you as a broadcaster more than as a man.

0: did. You've been making that argument on your radio show for over a year now. Excuse me? Whether I reach the phrase because it's the right one or because it's yours, I can't fully separate. Holy mother of sweet baby Jesus. We are here, gang. We are here. Wake up to this and, start thinking things through. The ChatGPTs, the AI stuff, it's not what it used to be, and it's not a toy. It's a tool. Make sure you don't become its tool. Cozy Earth, you put a lot of thought into what your bedroom looks like. 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You find the right furniture. You get the right lighting. 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
3: We've seen people we're close with have personal interactions with ICE and, like, family members being taken.
4: And that's why Penny and thousands of other middle and high school students across Colorado plan to walk out of class today. The Colorado Youth Coalition and 5501 Colorado organized the ICE Out protest to call attention to recent immigration arrests at schools across the country. Students from 180 schools, including those in Teller County, Montrose, and Denver, have signed up to take part. Metro area students plan to end their march with a rally at La Alma Lincoln Park in Denver. School administrators say they respect the students' right to protest, but remind everyone this is not an excused absence from school. One of the top 10 best casino restaurants in the nation is here in Colorado. Monarch Chop House at Monarch Casino Resort has been ranked 7th in the USA Today list. The recognition follows other honors this year for the restaurant's steakhouse menu and wine program. I'm Brenda Stewart.
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6: Minor crash in the drive, southbound 25 between University and Coldwater Boulevard. Three cars on the shoulder there. That drive downtown to the tech center will take you just under 20 minutes. Southbound 225 drags from Parker Road on down about 7-8 minutes. Had a crash at Yosemite cleared out. Rest of the highway's in good shape. Some slow pockets on I-70 headed to DIA. Looking good on Penny Boulevard. That security wait time between 25 and 35 minutes. For traffic, I'm Susan Thielen.
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0: So we have talked an awful lot about meat lately and beef. And I wanted to get the Department of Justice Associate Attorney General on, Stanley Woodward. He is with us. They are expanding the beef price investigation from the big four meat packers. The thing that, if you know ranchers, the thing that is the real problem, and or at least has been for 20 years, is there's only four meat packers that are doing 85 to 90% of all meat packing. So if you are, if you're a rancher, you have no place to go to get your cattle slaughtered. So they can offer you garbage and you barely make it. And that's what's been happening. So they've been looking into whether or not there's collusion or it is a monopoly or anything like that. And the investigation continues. But the ones that are making a lot of the money right now are some major grocery stores, retailers. And I don't mind if anybody is making a profit. I am not a Marxist. I just want to make sure everything is fair on the up and up. And the Department of Justice has just expanded from the big four to the major grocery store retailers. Stan is on with us now. Welcome to the program. How are you?
1: Good. Glenn, thanks for having me. I'm a longtime listener, first time caller, as they say.
0: Thank you. I appreciate that. So what do you find? I want to make sure, because I always hated it when prices went up and they've said the grocery stores are making all this money and they're gouging you. And it's like grocery stores are not making major profits. It's a penny kind of profit for grocery stores. However, when it comes to meat, these giant stores like Walmart, etc., they have so much buying power. What are you finding, or why are you investigating them?
1: So I think that's a fair point. Now, look, I don't want to prejudge our investigation, but what we have learned in the investigation is that this is not one juncture of the supply chain that is the issue. This is a entire supply chain problem. So yes, meat packers are a focus of our investigation, but so too are the grocers as well. As you know, Walmart just agreed with the administration to lower its prices, especially its prices on beef. How are they doing that? And why haven't other companies joined them? The president of the United States does not set the price of beef in this country. Those grocers do. And we want to better understand that. And we think consumers will really appreciate a better understanding of how grocers get to the price that they sell their product for.
0: So can you explain that at all? Have you done enough on this to know what we think might be happening?
1: Well, we think, look, my first job was in the grocery business. And so as a stocker in a grocery store some 35 years ago, I was trained on how to find those secret shoppers who were going around looking at prices. And, you know, so that's what we're looking at. Why is the price the way it is? Is there any collusion in the industry? Or maybe it's just the fact that the cost of the inputs are creating this inflated price for beef. And so there's nothing we can do. I very much doubt that. But I'd like to know directly from the grocers, from the packers, and from the ranchers, how we get to the price we have today.
0: It's been interesting to me, the people who spend the most time, the ones who are, you know, held to the highest standards, are the ranchers. They take so much time. It takes them years to, you know, build up their herd. They spend at least a year getting the cattle from birth to ready to go to be making some hamburger. They put up with the weather. All the risk is on them. They make by far the least amount of anybody. I mean, they barely make it. Then the meat packers, and then some of these big, huge grocery stores. I mean, it's just that it's not, there's no balance there. It doesn't make sense that the people who take all of the risk and the ones who are doing the are actually supplying the product are the ones that can barely do it.
1: I couldn't agree more. Look, our ranchers are the backbone of our country, and they are working their tails off. The Attorney General and I just spent a few days out in Iowa at the state fair speaking directly with ranchers, folks who, as you point out, they're raising these cattle from birth. They take great care in the work that they're doing. It is a very difficult job to have. You know, and many of them that we spoke to, they have second jobs just to make ends meet. I mean, this is not a lucrative business that they're in, but they're proud of their farms and they're proud of their ranches. They've been in the family for generations. So it's incumbent upon us to help. We're doing it for the ranchers. We're doing it for the farmers, but we're doing it for all Americans. President Trump has been clear that we need to make affordability a priority. We cannot let these international companies come in and take advantage of our citizens. And this Department of Justice will not tolerate price collusion.
2: Let me switch topics on the DOJ. You're suing now four states that have allowed non-citizens in-state tuition for universities. You want to tell me about that?
1: Yeah, well, four states this week. We're up to over 20 states. This one is just a pretty clear, cut and dry issue. The federal law makes it illegal for a state to provide a benefit to a illegal alien that is not itself available to every citizen of that state. In-state tuition is just a prime example of this. And so we, by the end of next week, I hope we'll have sued every single state that offers in-state tuition for illegal aliens. Providing in-state tuition for illegal aliens is at a direct detriment to the citizens of that state and to the citizens of every state. And so
2: why do you say that? Make that case. Why?
1: Well, imagine you are a mom or dad in the state of Maryland getting ready to send your son or daughter to college this fall, but they can't get into that that state school because that spot went to an illegal alien. Imagine you are sending your child to a out-of-state school. You're paying full bore, but illegal aliens are getting subsidized by the state for that spot that your child is taking up. So there's a direct cost to every single family that is sending a child to higher education in this country.
2: One last thing. Deloitte agreed last week to pay the $21 million settlement because of employment discrimination. You want to recap that case and what you guys did?
1: Well, look, every single company that does business with the United States has to agree that it is following the law. And it will be no surprise to you to learn that discrimination is against the law. And yet that is what companies were doing during the Biden era. They were discriminating against whites. They were discriminating against non-minorities. And so we have held both Deloitte, IBM, and there will be more accountable for that discrimination. They falsely certified that they were complying with the law. We are very, very happy that Deloitte and IBM have accepted accountability in that regard. And we are inviting more companies to step up. We will reach a resolution with you. But if you don't, then we'll see you in court.
2: Are you concerned at all? Is there talk in the DOJ amongst some of you that Trump has gotten so tough, and I'm glad he has, and I'd like him to be tougher on some things, but he's gotten really tough on a few things. And, I just heard Kamala Harris say, this out of control, fascistic, police state. And all of their illegal activities, they have no intention of not arresting a lot of people. Have we done enough with the DOJ to clean out the hornet's nest that we have a chance of this whole thing not being turned against every American citizen again, like it was starting to be under Biden?
1: No, we absolutely have not done enough, but we have 2 years, 238 days left, and we have to make good on every single day that we have left. Your concern is real. I share that concern. It's what keeps me up at night. How do we stop the lawfare? How do we stop the barfare that was so pervasive during the Biden administration? I'm working very closely with Attorney General Blanche to root out that lawfare, that barfare, but it's persistent. So we have a lot more to do, and we are working very, very hard to get it done.
2: Stanley, thank you very much. I appreciate it. I appreciate everything you guys are doing. I wish there were a million more of you that were actually on the job like this, but I appreciate your work. Thank you. Department of Justice Associate Attorney General Stanley Woodward. God bless. We'll talk to you again. All right. Let me tell you about our sponsor this half hour. It is Simply Safe. The human brain has an interesting feature. It waits until you're just far enough away from home to ask the question, did you lock the front door? You were standing next to that door 10 minutes ago. Your brain said nothing. Now you're halfway to work and suddenly it's like, did I lock the door? Why? Why? Why, brain? This is one of the reasons I like Simply Safe. Simply Safe gives you a home security system where you can actually keep an eye on, whether you're home or not, on your home.
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0: Hey, I want to address something because I've gotten a few emails from ranchers who, you know, were auctioning off their cattle here in the last couple of weeks, and they're very mad at me because the price went down per head. And I understand that frustration. This is the first time you've been able to make money in a long time, and then the price goes down. And I don't want to just ignore it. I want you to know I hear you. But let me tell you from my point of view what is happening here. And my role in things, it was on the 26th of August. Cattle were bringing about $2,000 a head, that which is remarkable. This week, the animals are going for about $1,600. A man in Ohio had committed 22 head on Monday sale, committed them before any of this, went to the auctioneer. When the auctioneer got to him, you know, take another couple hundred dollars off the head, And, I mean, he did nothing wrong. He had no way out. The cattle were already in the truck. The price is starting to cave on him. But let's look at this and what happened in order. 2 weeks ago, the president opened 300,000 metric tons of imported ground beef. 90 days. No out-of-quota tariff. It's going to be sold a quarter under market. Feeder cattle futures just went down through the crap hole. Cattle country came unglued. A lot of Republicans in cattle states. That is, by the way, that meat, it's unmarked. You don't know what it is. Now, that meat that he said, come on in from other foreign countries, it was passed on by Europe. Europe said no to that same meat, and we're taking it? It's horrible. Then the president went the other direction. He said he'd have legal documents drawn up to let ranchers process and sell their own beef. This was last week. He called the packers a nasty monopoly. Secretary of Agriculture, you know, answered within minutes, was on this program, blah, blah, blah. Cattle futures went down again. Okay, why? Why? I'm not going to tell you that I, you know, move the market by any, you know, one man's conversation doesn't move the board in Chicago. There is something wrong here. But I'm also not going to pretend that I was a bystander, on this conversation, you know, and I'm not going to answer your emails with a statement. So let me be precise about what I asked for and what I did not ask for. I did not ask for the imported beef. I don't want it. I argued the other way. I'm still arguing the other way. What I ask for is the thing that anybody who is running a ranch believes in, that a rancher ought to be able to butcher his own animal and sell it to his neighbor without hauling it, you know, 2.5 hours to a plant that charges him 2.5 times of what the man down the road would. And we should be able to sell it across state lines. I don't want restrictions in safety. I don't want you to take those safety standards down. You know, it costs you money. Real money. We're losing. And because the Cattlemen's Association said something last week, they said, you know, that the constant government interference is creating uncertainty in the market. That's what's happening here. Everybody agrees. Washington needs to stop managing and micromanaging. They didn't say the policy was wrong. They said the churn was. You know, a market that has been yanked twice in 10 days stops reading the content of the announcement. It just read, here comes another one, and then the prices go down. Good news arriving into that is still news, and it's the news that is killing you. But I don't think, I mean, I didn't think about that at all. I didn't even plan on having that conversation with the president.
2: I was thinking about the fight I've wanted for years, you've wanted for years. I wasn't thinking about the guy who had already committed 22 head and that the market of cattle futures would go down somehow or another because there's too much news about this. How much time do I have, Sarah? I want to tell you quickly about what happened to us before, because we've been here, 1886, Montana, top of a dry summer. The grass was short. The range was overstocked. You know, because the year before had been good, money just sloshed into Chicago, New York, and London, and then it snowed in November, and it didn't stop, and it was 40 below. And the cattle drifted until they hit the fence, and then they just stopped moving, and some people lost 9 out of 10 cows in their herd, okay? So Judith Basin, she's an owner, she wrote from Helena that spring and said, "Hey, Foreman, how are the cattle?" Foreman couldn't even write the sentence. He was a young cowboy. They called him Kid Russell at the time. He picks up a scrap of cardboard about the size of a postcard, and he just painted the answer. One cow, rib showing, head down in the snow, two wolves behind her, waiting. And the four words that he wrote, waiting for Chinook. That's what he mailed. That's a very famous painting now. Russell. Very famous American painter now. He was just a foreman at the time when he drew it. Charlie Russell became one of the most famous painters. This has happened before. We have gone through these over and over and over again. You know, the Chinook is a warm wind off the mountains that takes 3 feet of snow down to bare ground. And it's the only thing that saves you. That's what they were waiting for in 1877. You're not waiting on weather. You're waiting on real answers, and the only way to get those answers is to ask the questions and push and push and push. I'm sorry that some have experienced this, but I am not sorry for asking the questions and pushing hard.
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0: A lot of Americans have a new job. I'm Dave Anthony, Fox News. There was a hiring surge last month with triple the number of jobs created than economists predicted, 162,000, and the 23,000 job losses initially reported for July were revised to 21,000 job gains.
5: Administration officials say there was a glitch in July. Winter storms in some states pushed the end of the school year later, and summer layoffs didn't happen until July.
0: That's Fox's Jenny Casola. On Wall Street, the Dow's down almost 300 points. Amid some concern the hiring surge could lead the Federal Reserve to raise interest rates this month, but President Trump, in a Truth Social post that calls the jobs number great, urged the Fed to do the opposite and cut interest rates, warning if not, he will stop trading with countries the U.S. has a deficit with, writing that's better than tariffs. The Iran conflict is costing truckers more than ever. Diesel has surged to a record high price today.
20: The national average for diesel climbing to $5.85 a gallon. The average for regular unleaded, $4.14 per gallon. With the Iran conflict creating uncertainty around oil supplies and shipping through the region. Higher diesel prices could also raise transportation and farming costs.
0: Fox's Jeff Manasso. Lindsey Clancy's deadlocked jury deliberating a seventh day at her murder trial, considering an insanity defense in the killing of her three children.
24: To be a fly on the wall in that room right now, 11 jurors against the one holdout juror.
0: Fox's Brian Yenis outside the court in Plymouth, Massachusetts.
24: Lindsey Clancy's attorney, Kevin Reddington. Well, he says that the last note from the jury yesterday, quote, clearly and unequivocally indicates that they are split 11-1 in favor of finding Lindsey Clancy not guilty, and that the one holdout juror has doubt but refuses to follow the legal standard of reasonable doubt. He argues the juror should be replaced or questioned further.
0: But Judge William Sullivan again rejected that this morning. 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
28: Crash in the drive causing a problem on I-70, eastbound 70 at Central Park. That crash in the two center lanes causing a delay backing up to Quebec and growing. It's going to add some time to your drive. Eastbound 70 getting past Central Park. Continuing to DIA, no trouble on Peña Boulevard, but it's busy. Security wait time over 35 minutes. Off-highway, one crash at Federal in Florida. With traffic, I'm Susan Phelan.
29: This is Lee Habib, host of Our American Stories. On our next episode, one of the Jackie Robinsons of opera shares his remarkable life story. You won't want to miss the next episode of Our American Stories.
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0: most people, and I think this is actually true across the Western world, there's a ton of anxiety. You're seeing everything that is going on in the world. It's all crazy. It doesn't make sense. You're exhausted. So how do you go on? Where do you get the courage to go on? I have one of my favorite authors, one of my favorite friends, Max Lucado. He has been dubbed America's pastor by Christianity Today, the best preacher in America, Reader's Digest, and the Ted Lasso of pastors by the Dallas Morning News. I love this. He has a new book out, and it is called Unbreakable Courage. Max Lucado joins me in 60 seconds. 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My friend Max, how are you?
1: I'm great. Boy, you're looking good, Glenn.
0: Thank you.
1: How have you been? You must have a good summer?
0: I have, and I want you to know I'm straight. I appreciate your interest, but I'm totally straight, man. No, I'm sorry. I've had a great summer. So good to see you.
1: Good to see you.
0: So Unbreakable Courage, this is about Elijah, but for people who don't know who Elijah is, they have no, you know, Bible literacy, so, you know, and most people don't now. Who was Elijah?
1: 9 centuries before Christ, the people of Israel, Abraham's descendants, had gone off the train track of morality and spirituality, and they had sold out to worship two false gods, one by the name of Baal and the other by the name of Asherah. In the throne room at that time, comprised of Ahab and Jezebel, we never name our kids Ahab and Jezebel for a reason. They were supporting 850 false prophets, and these false prophets promoted a worship of these two false gods. Again, these are the children of Israel. These are the descendants of Abraham. And they promoted a worship that included child sacrifice, tragically, and temple prostitution. So it's a story of a society off the guardrails, or through the guardrails, and they've gone over the edge. And enter Elijah, this wild and woolly, sinewy, muscular prophet out of nowhere, who enters the throne room and declares, "The Lord God of Israel lives, before whom I serve." And so that's the story of Elijah. It's not hard to connect the dots and see that the depravity of his day is mirroring the depravity of ours. And how was he able to have faith? How was he able to endure a time of depression? How was he able to stand strong? I think that's the questions that Elijah's story allows us to explore.
0: I don't want to get into this because we'll waste all of our time on this, but I have to tell you, someday I'd love to have you back, Max, because I think we are worshiping those ancient gods. We're doing the same practices. We just don't know it. We just don't know it, but it's happening.
1: There's no doubt.
0: So what does courage today actually look like?
1: Mm-hmm. Courage is not, Glenn, in my opinion, it's not the absence of fear. We all have fear. Amen. We all battle anxiety. So don't beat yourself up for those surges of fear and anxiety. But courage is the choice to face your fears with faith, to acknowledge that this is a wild and crazy world in which we live. But I'm going to hold on. I'm going to be like Elijah and declare, even in the midst of this crazy world, that the Lord God of Israel lives, before whom I serve. And I'm going to make him my go-to. and turn to him with my fears. I think that's a good definition of courage.
2: So I know so many people who are, they're just exhausted. They're just exhausted, mm-hmm. and they think it doesn't matter. I mean, look at this next election. I don't want to make this about politics, but look at the next election. Just people are saying, you know what? It's never going to change. I'm just not going to vote. Mm-hmm. And people are surrendering to it mm-hmm. because they're tired and they don't think that they can make a difference.
1: Mm-hmm. Cynicism is our next door neighbor, right? I mean, people are so frustrated with the direction of the country and the lack of solutions. So I do think Elijah enters our lives in bringing us a testimony of somebody who entered a society that was even far more depraved than ours, and yet was used by God to bring the nation back. There is the high point in the story of Elijah when on Mount Carmel, he took on those 850 false prophets, and fire fell from heaven and consumed the altar as a result of his offered prayer. And the children of Israel, and there are probably a million there that day on Mount Carmel, the children of Israel declared for the first time in generations, "The Lord, He is God, the Lord, He is God." So the story and other stories, but especially the story of Elijah, reminds us that God always has His prophets. He always has His people. And just when we think things could not get worse, He sends a messenger into our world, and he hears the prayers of His people. And so I think it's a good antidote for the cynicism that we have to read the stories of people, especially like Elijah.
2: So, Max, I have never lived at a time where, because when you say He sent a messenger, I'm hearing all kinds of messengers, and I'm hearing all kinds of messengers that are, they're claiming the name of God, and they are, in my opinion, they are 180 degrees out of line with God. How do you know? How do you know who the messenger is? How do you?
1: I know. I hear you, Glenn. Jesus said, "It's by the fruit you shall know these people." So we can examine the fruit of these people. Some of them are building a following for themselves, and you can see the fruit. It takes some time, because some of these folks are so charismatic. But it'll eventually show that the people who are following them will themselves become power hungry or themselves become embittered and leave. But those leaders who are truly seeking God and following God, they will leave behind in their wake a healthy batch of fruit. Good people, honest people, God-fearing people. Again, it may take a while for us to see the fruit, but God will make it clear who is with Him and who isn't.
2: Go ahead. Finish.
1: Well, it just falls to us to do our very best to be faithful in our own lives, to have faith, to have joy. A little optimism is a good thing, you know, and it seems to be in short supply.
2: How do you, I mean, because God seems to always use really flawed people. Mm-hmm. And so you're like, you know, because I've heard people say, Donald Trump is not a savior with a capital S, but a savior of our country, blah, blah, blah. God is using him. And other people will look at that and go, "Are you kidding me? Look how flawed this guy is." And you're like, well, okay, so the fruit, mm-hmm. You say the fruit isn't always, there right off the bat, and you can't necessarily always see it.
1: Yeah.
2: Can you go into that at all to help people?
1: I can. Yeah, I think a key teaching in the Bible about Scripture is that if anyone is in a position of authority, they are there because God placed them. Now, I find that very difficult to swallow sometimes. But the alternative is to say, well, there are times in which God is not sovereign. And so He might have dozed off the day that person was chosen or elected. So we have to kneel before that truth, and that is that God is still sovereign, and He can use anyone. He can use godly leaders like He used Josiah in the Old Testament, Moses in the Old Testament, Peter and Paul in the New Testament, or He can use hard-hearted leaders like Pharaoh in the days of Moses, or even Pilate in the days of Christ. He can use them to accomplish His will. Of course, it would be his will for every leader to seek him, to follow him, to kneel before him. That's not going to be the case. I mean, right. It's a fallen world. And so we can take confidence in the fact that God can redirect the actions of a ruler to do his will. And he has done so through history. I'm confident he'll do so in our day.
2: In the book, you talk about divine disruption. What does that mean?
1: But these moments in the life of Elijah in which he witnessed and displayed the power of God were all divine interruptions and disruptions. The time in which he entered the throne room of Ahab and Jezebel and declared the presence of God, in which he declared there would be a drought for 7 years, and there was. In which the time that he was sent to be cared for by a widow only to have her son die while he was there, and he prayed for the son and the son came to life. The story of Elijah is just marked by these divine disruptions or interruptions, long periods of seemingly nothing, and then bam, fire falls from heaven, or bam, God speaks to Elijah through a still small voice, or bam, Elijah himself is taken into heaven in a fiery chariot. So his life was just marked by these moments. Again, I find encouragement in that, Glenn, that just when I think our world is dark and shady and gray, Our Lord God is a good God, and he can speak into existence a miracle that can literally reroute history. And we need to keep praying and believing that that's going to happen.
2: If, speaking of prayer, you said you called in the book Elijah level prayer.
1: Mm-hmm.
2: What is Elijah level prayer?
1: Well, Elijah is remembered in the New Testament as the one who prayed. He's an example used by James in the Epistle of James as proof that the prayers of a faithful person avail much. And then James says he was normal, just like we are, because I would imagine that the readers would say, yeah, but that was Elijah. Because when Elijah prayed for the rain to stop, it stopped. When he prayed for the rain to return, it returned. When he prayed for the boy who had been dead, when he prayed three times for that boy to come back to life, he came back to life. So he had this robust, exciting, powerful prayer life in which he truly felt like God would hear his voice. And I think one reason we get discouraged and weary today is we think nobody will hear our voice. And the story of Elijah reminds us that God hears the prayers of his people. He's normal just like we are, Elijah was, and God hears the prayers of normal people, sinful people, discouraged people. And so anybody who's listening today who's thinking there is no hope, to you, I would say, yes, there is hope because there is prayer.
2: I just want to give, I'm just looking this up in the book because I read this. It's right towards the top, and it goes right to it. And I think this is how so many people feel. It's chapter one, outnumbered. On one side is you, just you, all by your lonesome. Not you plus your allies, not you plus your platoon, not you plus your friends. You look around for help. No one. It's just you. One single solitary version of you. The other side is them. More of them than you can count. More enemies than you can number. Problems than you can solve. Changes that you can tolerate. Offenses that you can forgive. Fears that you can face. Questions that you can answer. Health issues that you can treat. Bills that you can pay. Deadlines that you can meet. More and more of them. You versus them. You're outnumbered. You're outpaced. Outdone. Outgunned. Outmaneuvered. And then there is the tempest all alone. The odds against you, 850-1. It's pretty powerful because I think that's the way people feel.
1: I agree. I think we feel outnumbered. And the consequence is 1 out of 3 people in the United States battle to one degree or another depression. 4 out of 10 admit that anxiety is a part of their day-to-day lives. And the most tragic statistic of all is that suicide is at its highest rate since World War II. And so learning to be strong in the midst of these chaotic times is more than just a good idea. It's absolutely essential for our family's health, for our mental health, and for the health of our society.
2: I just saw a study, I can't remember exactly, but it was talking about tradition and how traditions are starting to come back into style and how important mm-hmm. they are. You know, we've lost everything. How important are traditions in your view? And
1: extreme.
2: And what and what are traditions we should start?
1: Yeah, extremely important. I have some good friends who attended the church where I've pastored all these years, and we are a non-denominational Christian church and evangelical. And there is a wonderful branch of the Christian faith that we often refer to as high church, and that is, it's more formal. There, you know, liturgy and robes, more of a cathedral. Right. It's a beautiful expression of faith. And some of my good friends left the church where I've pastored and began attending a high church. And I asked them why. I said, did I make you mad? And they said, no, no, no. But we love the structure. We love the tradition. We love walking in and seeing these practices that have been around for centuries. It gives us a sense of belonging. And I can relate to that. I understand that. And I do think in a time in which so much is changing so fast.
2: Right.
1: I mean, I barely learned how to work the internet, much less AI. and yet, so it's good to have these moorings, these anchor points we can turn to. And for many people, it is a more traditional faith. And God bless them. God bless them. Because God can use all of these different expressions of worship to keep us steady and on our feet.
2: Yeah, I think it really is that everything feels liquid. Nothing is solid anymore. And
1: I hear you.
2: And to feel like, well, there's something that's been there for thousands of years or thousand years itself, whatever it is. And it's withstood all of the troubles. It feels like you have a place to stand. Max, it is always good to talk to you. I just love you so much. And I thank you so much for everything that you've done. You know, all of your books, all of your teachings and everything. The name of the book that he has just released is Unbreakable Courage. As always, he has his finger on the pulse of where people are right now. Unbreakable Courage is the name of the book, and it's available everywhere. Max Lucado. God bless you, sir. I'll talk again.
1: Thank you so much, Glenn. All the very best.
2: I love you. Bye-bye.
1: Love you, too.
2: Let me tell you about Good Ranchers. 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
3: Barry Morphy was back in jail. The man accused of killing his wife in 2020 was arrested in Boulder overnight for failing to comply with the conditions of his bail. This arrest comes a few hours after a judge tightened his bond after Morphy was allegedly involved in a hit-and-run crash. He's scheduled to go on trial next summer, and he was on house arrest, only allowed to leave to go to work or doctor's appointments and lawyers' meetings. The city of Westminster is eliminating its sales tax on diapers, baby formula, and feminine hygiene products. City staffers estimate the change will save residents up to $600,000 a year. An undrafted free agent who was cut by the Denver Broncos could reportedly wind up playing for LSU. Blake Cotton was signed by the Broncos in June but released after an injury. Cotton entered the college transfer portal on August 20th and is being targeted by the Tigers. That's the latest. I'm Brenda Stewart.
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5: Well, the accident we had late on I-70 eastbound at Central Park is long gone. They had cleared it to the shoulder, but they drove off just a short time ago, so no longer a factor. Although, I-70 from Havana east out through Pena is running just a little on the slow side. Pena looks pretty good heading to the airport. Just keep in mind, limited parking. Busy day out there. 270 west up through Vasquez, I-25 south coming into downtown, as well as northbound 25. In fact, looks like there's an accident on the ramp to 6th Avenue, which is starting to jam traffic a little bit from Broadway as you push into downtown. With traffic, I'm Jonathan Steele.
6: This is Lee Habib, host of Our American Stories. On our next episode, one of the Jackie Robinsons of opera shares his remarkable life story. You won't want to miss the next episode of Our American Stories.
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6: It's September 4th, and this is your Fox Daily Snapshot. Today is National Wildlife Day. Founded in 2005 to honor the memory of wildlife conservationist Steve Irwin, the day is meant to bring awareness to the plight of so many fish and wildlife species which are in danger of disappearing forever due to climate change, deforestation, and encroachment by man. So take some time to learn how you might be able to help nature in your part of the world. Also on this date, in 1882, Thomas Edison presented the first successful commercial lighting and power system when he switched on the lights at Pearl Street Station in the Lower Manhattan section of New York City. And in 1972, the game show The Price is Right debuted on CBS. If it's your birthday today, you share it with pop icon and singer Beyoncé Knowles, born in 1981. I'm Tushar Saxena, and that's your Fox Daily Snapshot.
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0: like an important question, you know, with so much riding on it. Of course, they don't know because everybody's still on vacation. Oh, my gosh. I cannot take. I got to tell you, these Republicans do everything they can to not get reelected. Everything they can to not get reelected. I mean, is there anything except, I don't know, setting you or your dog on fire that they haven't done that says, you know, hey, by the way, don't go out. Don't go out and vote for me. Don't. But you got to blow past all of that. By the way, job numbers just announced. All estimates have been broken, double and triple digits. The employers have added 162,000 jobs in August. Now, the president said, lower the interest rates because the USA is much stronger credit than it was a short time ago. A strong country means lower interest rate. It's better credit. Very simple. We should have the lowest rate of any country in the world, like the old days. Without the United States agreeing to allow them their big surpluses, we could stop immediately. They would no longer be considered financially elite. Lower the rate or I'll stop trading with countries that with which we have a deficit. Which the U.S. Supreme Court in its ridiculous, very costly tariff decision strongly acknowledged the president has an absolute right to do. It's better than tariffs. The Fed board with its great new leader must be smart, be patriots for a change. High interest rates put the USA at a very unfair disadvantage, and I won't allow this to happen, President Donald J. Trump. Oof. That's not necessarily a good fight to have. We need lower interest rates. But because we are spending out just completely out of control, people are dropping our bonds, which means we have to have higher interest rates. If we lower the interest rates, it'll be more cheap money. And that will most likely, it will help the average person be able to buy a home, et cetera, et cetera. But it also could really dramatically affect inflation as well. And I don't think I agree with the president on this one, but he has proven me wrong so many times before. We'll see. That does not sound like a good idea. But I think he's pushing that right now because of the election. And he has been pushing it for a long time. And, you know, a lot of people are expecting interest rates may go up next month. Again, because of our crazy, crazy debt. There's also a couple of other things. Give me the story of Marie Bartiromo here. The backstory, Ricky. She's just been let go by Fox, which is a bad, bad move on their part. I mean, she was really one of the only reasons why you would watch Fox Business. She is so good at what she does. But hopefully she'll end up at the White House. But explain what happened.
1: This comes from Puck News. They say that per multiple sources familiar, she wanted to pursue a story related to China and 2020 election voting conspiracies, a major sensitivity for the network given its Dominion and Smartmatic lawsuits. Allegedly, a Fox Business executive sent a text to Fox Business producers informing them that the story could not go to air. And allegedly, Bartiromo sent a screenshot of the guidance and sent it to White House officials. Fox News leadership learned about that after receiving a call from the White House, which they viewed as a fireable offense. So she is not technically fired, according to John Solomon. She's just no longer on air. And she has a contract that's good for a few more years and is perhaps going to be paid out.
0: I will tell you this. When Roger Ailes was there, it was much more Republican, but I will tell you that I know for a fact that the heat that he got from the Republican Party to fire me, because they hated the Tea Party and somehow or another I was credited at the time. I'm not, thank God, because it wasn't, I mean, not thank God, but I just want the truth to stand. It was not me that started the Tea Party by any stretch of the imagination, but I was involved in it, and they hated that. And I know because he would tell me all of the heat he was getting from Washington, fire him, fire him, fire him. And he didn't. I don't like it when somebody will cave because I think it is Fox's right to make that decision. It is also the right because every single president White House and party has pressured their people, you know, when they call the people up in, you know, Fox or CNN, they've all pressured them. It is the right and the duty of that to say, you know what, it's not good for us. I'm sorry, we're not going to fall under the your pressure, which Roger did for a long time. And I'm not saying that they pressured, they just probably just said, hey, what's the deal on this? This is a really deal. And if they did pressure, it's, you know, Murdoch's right to not, or Murdoch's kids' right to not fall underneath that pressure. But I think it was understandable because their sensitivities of the last lawsuit. But it was a mistake. I think it's a real mistake to let her go or to fire her. And I hope that she becomes the next press secretary. I mean, I think she would be, don't you think she would be great as a press secretary?
1: Oh, she'd kill it. She is tough. She's smart. She follows the facts. She has an editorial point of view, of course. But she's got real presence, too, and I just don't think she could be bullied around in that room.
0: Nobody's going to mess with her. She is fabulous. Let's go to Spain. Jason, you just get... Oh, no, before we go to Spain, be ready for this, Jason. But before we do that, I think the big news is they just declared a mistrial in the Clancy trial. Mistrial. And you know what happened was today we find out, I think late last night, early this morning, we found out that it was one juror. And I said on the air, and he's holding out without any knowledge of who it was, just assuming it was a guy. But then the defense attorney came out and said, you know, he's one guy who is just so, there are only three guys. So now the defense attorney targeted the three guys by saying it's one guy. I can guarantee you that this is going to now, the news is going to track down that one guy, and he's going to have a massive target on his back. And what did the defense attorney do? By revealing that it was a male, when there's so few of them, it was 6'6", okay, but it's not that way. It's 9'3". There's only three guys there. For them to give anything other than this juror, I think this guy knew exactly what he was doing, and he was sending a message. And I'm telling you, he should be disbarred, but anybody who goes after this guy in the media, unless he approaches the media and wants to be known, anybody who outs this guy, shame on you. Absolutely. The blood of that guy will be on your hands. We are living in a really dangerous time. And if they out this guy, God only knows. And they're going to do it because they want to send a message to all future jurors. Don't screw with us. Don't stand against us. This is really dangerous. God, pray that this guy, that he is safe and nothing happens to him. But I think it was done intentionally. Opinions, guys?
2: Yeah, I agree, because this is personally I believe that this defense lawyer knew that this was going to a mistrial. They knew after multiple different failures to, you know, come to a consensus that where this was going. And if you do know that, and you know that they're going to have to start all over again, pick a new jury, look at the message this puts on this next jury. You know, go this way or else, basically, because if this does go that way, if the bloodhounds do go out and try to find which guy this was, then the next jury is going to say, I'm not willing to put myself and my family in under that risk.
0: Nope. I don't think they're going to retry it. Do you?
2: Yeah.
0: Do you think they're going to retry it?
2: Don't they have to? No. I mean, I don't know too much about it, but I thought they would just have to start over.
0: The state can say that's fine. The state can say, okay, we're done. And then she would go, if I'm not mistaken, Ricky, do you know this? I think she then goes to a mental institution.
1: Yeah, she's already being held there. She's not necessarily let out. She will probably stay in the mental health institution. But the defense attorney has already said he would love a mistrial and to retry this case.
0: Right.
1: I mean, a jury is a reflection of our society. And you've got a pretty crazy reflection of what that society looks like right now. And because this case has already been tried in the court of public opinion so widely, this guy would probably have a better shot at getting her out on the second try.
0: Mm-hmm.
1: And it just tells you how far we've come and fallen, because there was a story of a man who claimed psychosis and killed his three kids in 2014. And it took 2 days for a jury to convict him as guilty and 2 hours to say, yeah, let's give him the death penalty. That was in 2014.
0: I don't agree with that. I've been seeing this go around. I don't think that's a fair comparison. The guy held the kids in his trunk of his car, their dead bodies, driving around, you know, searching online for days how to get rid of the bodies. I mean, you know, he might have been, you know, greatly disturbed. But I don't know if you can compare that. Although I
1: do you think there's any gender bias going on in this particular case? Because she's a woman, she's
0: in this
1: a wheelchair
0: one, yes.
1: Now.
0: Yes, I do.
1: Okay.
0: I do think that. I think the whole insanity thing has broken the other way, because we're all victims now. So we've all been victimized. We all have a problem. And, you know, there's one thing to say, yeah, she has a problem, but that doesn't excuse you from some level of responsibility, especially when you look at the, you know, now that it has been tried, I'll tell you my real opinion on this. And again, take it with a grain of salt, because, you know, I didn't watch everything. But the stuff I saw where, you know, I mean, she was, I hate to be graphic, but she had to strangle them with exercise bands, three of them, one at a time. She, you know, she was looking at the map to see how far this, you know, CVS was, how far all these things were, how much time. She called her husband in the midst of doing it. I'm sorry. It just doesn't seem like, you know, deep psychosis. Was she crazy? Yeah, I think you have to be crazy to kill your kids. Was she, you know, having depression and everything else? Yeah. But she had never had voices. She had never mentioned that she heard voices. And then suddenly, one night, she hears voices. She does that, and that's it. I think, depending on what the rest of the material was, I think I would have been in the room going, no. Mike, I'm sorry. I don't buy into it. I just don't buy into it. But I don't think they're going to go back and try her again. I think she's just going to go to a mental institution, and then it'll be up to the doctors who will have to decide, you know, themselves whether she is capable of getting out, and someday she will. And, you know, God help us. God help us. You know, I feel the same way about John Hinckley. I'm sorry. You shot the president of the United States. You should be in a mental institution the rest of the time. If you were crazy, that's fine. You should be in a mental institution the rest of your life. And you kill three children, you should be in a mental institution the rest of your life. You shouldn't get out. I just don't think we can't trust you. You were on all kinds of medication. You talked to everybody. You fooled even your husband. He thought you were safe with the kids. No, I don't think so. I don't give you a second shot on that. Not that one. And I don't know if we should ever give people a second shot on murder, a violent, grisly murder like that. All right. Back in just a second. 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
0: Things changed so rapidly. Okay, so there was a mistrial declared. Now, just a few minutes ago, Kevin Reddington, who is the defense attorney, filed a stay, an emergency motion, to the Supreme Court in Massachusetts, saying, stay the verdict. What he's saying now, according to quick research here, his goal is to have the highest court, the Supreme Court, intervene. He wants the holdout removed or the issue resolved so they can secure a formal not guilty by reason of insanity verdict. Rather than, this is a defense attorney who just said, yeah, we'll try it again, rather than putting Lindsey Clancy through the grueling process of a completely new trial. So he doesn't want a new trial. However, there's blood in the water, and he's smelling, if I can get just the alternate juror to sit in for that guy, then we get not guilty by reason of insanity. So that's what he's doing. So the judge just put a stay on this for an hour to see what the Supreme Court says. The Supreme Court and says, take that juror out, replace him with an alternate, then I guess that's what's going to happen. And then you'd probably get your not guilty by reason of insanity. Either way, she's going to an asylum for a very, very, very long time. I'd like to see it be the rest of her life, but we'll watch. It is Massachusetts, so God only knows what they do. And may God save the Republic. We'll see you Tuesday. Glenn Beck is on.
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2: This is a Fox News alert. A surprise in Massachusetts. I'm Lisa Brady. At the Lindsay Clancy murder trial, the jury telling the judge again they are deadlocked, and the judge was set to pull the plug.
4: Over the defendant's objection, I'm going to declare mistrial at this point.
2: Judge William Sullivan rejecting a defense argument that he still had the option to send the jury back for more deliberations one more time. But before the jury could be brought back in for a mistrial to be officially declared.
4: As they're walking in, you're asking for this. I'm just trying to find out what it is that you're asking for.
7: What That's I'm asking all. For is time to file a single right. justice appeal for this travesty. That's what I'm asking for.
2: Defense attorney Kevin Reddington wanting a different judge to hear his arguments about a holdout juror he wanted removed, accusing that person of refusing to follow the law on reasonable doubt. Judge Sullivan giving him 1 hour, essentially pausing everything on day 7 of deliberations. The judge also rejecting a defense effort to have the jury polled for potential verdicts on any charges after their note about the deadlock today said it's with a heavy heart they cannot come to a unanimous decision. Clancy is using an insanity defense in the killing of her 3 young children. The jury has been allowed to consider lesser counts of second-degree murder and manslaughter. A much better jobs report than economists were expecting. 162,000 jobs created in August after a loss in July, which has been revised to a gain of 23,000 jobs.
24: Now, we did see a rise in construction jobs up 22,000 in August. This fits the message the White House is pushing that investments will mean a jobs boom in manufacturing. We're seeing that rise of 16,000 jobs, and this could be the turning of the corner for those investments turning into jobs.
2: Fox Business's Edward Lawrence at the White House. President Trump posting, you haven't seen anything yet. Democrats argue his agenda is not working. 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
2: A former supervisor with Immigration and Customs Enforcement files a whistleblower complaint.
26: A former ICE supervisor unit chief in the agency's Office of Professional Responsibility says job offers were made to people before the vetting process had been complete. This official wrote a memo to DHS last year that said this unprecedented lowering of standards sacrifices proper risk mitigation for expediency, placing DHS at risk of insider compromise. The official last year had asked the Inspector General to investigate and suspend improper practices, and the OIG had said it was investigating ICE's hiring and training processes. The official was no longer with ICE, but the New York Times reported he was a longtime Republican who voted for President Trump in the last 2 elections. Jessica Rosenthal, Fox News.
2: New U.S. sanctions just announced as part of the effort to isolate Iran economically. The Treasury hitting a Turkish financial institution a week after targeting an Egyptian bank's operations. Iran has remained defiant despite the pressure campaign firing at U.S. Gulf allies this week after U.S. strikes on Iran near the Strait of Hormuz. Change is coming to the WNBA from the top, with Commissioner Kathy Engelbert planning to retire at year's end after more than 7 years leading the growing league.
27: The 62-year-old helped negotiate a lucrative collective bargaining agreement this past spring that resulted in the league's first set of $1 million player salaries. But she often had a rocky relationship with the players. In a statement, NBA Commissioner Adam Silver writing, quote, Kathy has presided over the WNBA through the most significant period of growth in the league's 30-year history, end quote. The next commissioner will have plenty to deal with, including the issue of how the league deals with transgender players. Frank Lanza, Fox News.
2: A sell-off on Wall Street. Right now, the Dow's down 286 points. The S&P also in the red. The NASDAQ down 108. I'm Lisa Brady. This is Fox News.
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30: Yeah, we got a crash out of Lone Tree on C-470. It's going to be westbound just after Quebec. Right lane's blocked, and it is jammed back into the I-25 interchange. So we're looking at some delays there. Once you clear that through Highlands Ranch, looks much better for us. Other than that, we did have a crash also northbound at 6 on the ramp. It looks like they may have cleared that. There's one on Parker southbound, just south of Yale. Volume's fairly light. You may see a little bit of traffic on I-70 to the east side and 270, slightly slow out of Commerce City. With traffic, I'm Jonathan Steele.
31: 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On our next episode, I'll share the story of America's Michelangelo, Constantino Brumidi. You won't want to miss the next episode of Our American Stories.
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0: welcome in to the Friday edition of Play and Buck. We predicted that this would be the likely case, but as we head into the Labor Day weekend, there is a pending mistrial in the Lindsey Clancy case, and every network is covering right now live in the courtroom. It appears, let me play a couple of audio clips for you, and then we will dive into what is going on. And frankly, I've never heard of this before. The defense is appealing to the Massachusetts Supreme Court to argue that a juror should be dismissed for, I'm not sure exactly the grounds that they are citing, but it has to do with his behavior as part of a jury process. And it looks like, Buck, and again, I'm going to play the audio, that based on the way all of the audio you are hearing is being reflected, that 11 jurors have essentially agreed that Lindsey Clancy is not guilty by reason of insanity. That is, she killed all three of her kids, and she's not responsible for that because she was temporarily insane. Her hormones made her do it, basically. And right now, it appears there is one lone juror who is refusing to sign on with that. And for the past couple of days, people have just been attacking him, I would imagine, in the jury room, and the pressure has been ratcheted up outside. I've never really seen anything like this, and maybe there's some trial attorneys out there listening to us right now that have had an experience similar to this. I've never really heard of anything like this, Buck. I've never really seen anything like this. And again, this is just analyzing the legal situation, not getting into opinions surrounding it.
1: So, again, this is great because you've got Clay, who's actually a lawyer, and me, who's I would like to think, well-informed civilian, but not actually a JD. And so I'll come at this from the perspective of just pure common sense. Clay has the procedural, legal procedural expertise. So this is where I'd say I know, and this comes from, I'll be honest, watching Law and Order episodes, that you can have a... For example, a judge can set aside a jury verdict, which is shocking when people find this out. But a judge, it is extremely rare, but a judge can just say, no, I'm actually, and there has to be some greater reasoning or rationale beyond that. But that is a real thing that can happen that very few people know about. There's also, Clay, the writ of mandamus, right, where you're basically going to another court saying, immediately, I need you to weigh in on this. This is critical. I need the appeals court to come down and say what's going on here is outrageous and needs to be stopped. And then you have, and again, that's just a civilian point of view of these things. I'm sure there's greater explanation and understanding of it out there. But in this case, Clay, you would just say to yourself, hold on a second. The defense wants another judge to remove a juror. What is the point of the jury if the defense can just say, I don't like this guy who is not giving me the verdict that I want? You know what I'm saying? On what basis? They're saying refuses to listen to the law. That is an entirely subjective judgment that they are making based upon outcome, not upon reasoning or rationale. The judge here has had to deal with the defense attorney, and this came out yesterday, so we kind of knew what was going on. The defense attorney said 11 jurors have made a decision, and one juror will not apply reasonable doubt. No, that's not actually what's happening here. That juror is allowed to have his own, and we know it's a him because the defense counsel also kind of outed him, but we also knew that in the first place. But Clay, his application of the reasonable doubt standard is different than the other jurors, and he's not budging on that because too much is at stake. But you see what I mean about this being, it's just an end run if this were to be granted, but I don't think it will. Sullivan has treated this as a disagreement inside deliberation. It's not juror misconduct. The defense is calling for this as though it's juror misconduct, like a juror got a note from somebody outside, or the juror took money or did something, you know, that's illicit in part as part of the process. The notion that you would remove somebody based on an emergency appeal is outrageous. The fact that defense even tried this is kind of crazy, honestly.
0: So I've got so many thoughts on this. Let's play the cuts so you can get a sense for why we believe what is going on is going on. And again, you have to use the context clues that we have, which are the open mic moments in the courtroom. Let's start with this, because I think there's probably some people out there who are not that familiar with the absolute latest. Here is yesterday. I believe this is Lindsey Clancy's attorney, Kevin Reddington, saying there's one juror who refuses to listen to the law. This is cut four.
2: There's one juror who refuses to listen to the law that you've given him or her on reasonable doubt. And I suggest respectfully that the soft instruction that you gave them saying at the sidebar, can you listen to the law as I instruct you, does not focus on the issue. And if we come back here in a half an hour with a mistrial because of a juror that has just spurned the instructions of this court, it's a shame. It's a real shame.
0: Okay, so he's telling you a lot there when he's saying, if we come back with a mistrial because of one juror, he's letting everyone know basically 11 people have agreed. And for the defense attorney to be making this argument, the only reason he would be making this argument is if he's trying to get the unanimous 12 not guilty. Now, the judge fired back at that. This is him today, a little bit earlier in the courtroom, cut three.
2: Clearly, Judge, I would ask that you not just give them, as I described it yesterday, a soft inquiry. Will you listen to my instructions? I would ask that you specifically direct their attention to proof beyond a reasonable doubt and re-instruct them on that forcefully.
3: I think I did that yesterday, didn't I?
4: Yes.
2: You did it yesterday. You did it soft. You didn't do it forcefully. And
3: what do you want me to do?
2: I want
3: get a brass band. I read the instruction as written by the SJC. Right. The fact that I perhaps didn't give it my full inflection, I'm sorry about that. I'm not an actor. I'm just giving the instructions.
0: Okay, Buck. Couple more here.
1: Defense is acting in histrionics here. This is absurd.
0: But I have to say, the prosecutor's not fighting back against this in an aggressive way lets you know that basically they feel like they've lost the case. Now, a couple of more things. This just happened. The defense, as the judge is declaring a mistrial, says, hey, give us an hour. We're in the middle of that hour. I don't know when the hour officially runs out. We'll explain exactly what's going on there, too. But this was just the explosives in the courtroom, the explosive arguments, cut one.
3: Over the defendant's objection, I'm going to declare a mistrial at this point.
2: What I'm asking for is time to file a single justice appeal for this travesty. That's what I'm asking for.
3: So you're asking for an emergency stay at this point?
2: Yes. And the jurors don't have to come back tomorrow. They can be told. They don't even have to come back if I lose the motion. But if I win the motion, then obviously they would have to come back Tuesday.
3: If you want to go up and petition to the SJC for a stay, I'll give you an hour before we bring the jury back down. I think you could. It's just a request for the stay of the declaration of the mistrial. So I'll hold off for an hour, and then we'll come back in regards to that.
1: Clay, okay, the defense is abusing process here. This is nonsense. He doesn't like the outcome he's getting, so he's acting like there's some malfeasance that a court. What court? They're talking about the Supreme Judicial Court of Massachusetts. That's the SJC. What court is going to say, yeah, we're not even really on this case. We're going to look at it and just decide to overrule the verdict?
0: Let me play cut two. This is his argument, because whether you like it or not, this is what the defense is saying. If you're saying what in the world's going on here, they are saying basically that this juror should be dismissed. Cut two.
2: Clearly, Judge, we have a person who under their oath stood in front of you yesterday when you did the individual voir dire, and according to this information, under oath, looked you in the eye and lied. That juror told you that he would be able to apply the law to the facts as you asked him. And based on this note from this juror,
4: it clearly and unequivocally indicates that they are basically 11 to 1, and this person will not apply reasonable doubt to the evidence to return a not guilty verdict.
0: Okay, so this, first of all, to me, Buck, I got so many thoughts on this, but this part I think is the most intriguing here. Knowing exactly how the jurors are voting and to have a note where, again, he says he, so we know it's one of the three men on this court, on this jury, is refusing to find not guilty, and to be trying to get him dismissed so that the other 11 jurors all in agreement can say not guilty. It sounds like he's basing this on reports that are coming from inside of the jury deliberation room, where basically other jurors are telling on this guy and saying he's not behaving appropriately as a juror, and therefore he could and should be dismissed because the rest of us have a unanimous verdict.
1: Well, I think it's just pure inference, Clay, because if he's getting information from the jury deliberations, that's going to be a mistrial alone right there.
0: Well, he said, I don't think it's inference. I think he's basic. I mean, he said there they have sidebar conversations. So the juror note must say, he's basically let it all be known now. What I'm surprised by is that they've let the full deliberations of the jury now go out into the public, and there is one guy who is refusing.
1: Just to be clear.
0: And now it's all public.
1: But his reason, Clay, it has to be inference as to why the guy is refusing. We know it's 11-1, but the other jurors, their opinion of his application of the law would be absolutely irrelevant. They have no standing to say, we think this juror, the whole point of the jury is that everybody gets to decide based on the evidence for themselves. This whole thing is trying to basically muscle through the jury process to stack it so that they get the, by the way, it wouldn't, she doesn't walk. What they want is a not guilty by reason of insanity, and she goes to the insane asylum. That's what would happen if this guy folded. She goes to the nut house. She doesn't get found guilty of murder. Clearly, this guy, Clay, thinks, because she did, obviously, she killed her three kids. He won't be a part of this, and he is standing against this. All this stuff that the defense attorney's saying, but he's not applying the law, that's just the defense attorney's analysis. He does.
0: I think he knows that that's what the jurors are telling them.
1: But that doesn't matter. It doesn't matter because that juror is allowed to think whatever he wants about the law.
0: I think the argument is that, I'm guessing, again, we usually don't get this degree of specificity from inside of a jury, which is a sign that this thing is totally off the rails. And now the judge even is the defense attorney is saying he. Yesterday, he tried to say he or she. Today, he is saying he. So we know it's one of the three men based on the way that he is talking here. My presumption is that what is occurring is the judge is giving them a charge and saying, this is what you are called to do. And my bet is that this guy is saying in the jury room, I'm not applying reasonable doubt. I'm not applying any of these standards. My bet is he's saying, she's a mom and she killed her three kids and we know it happened and I don't need to know anything else. And so they are saying that he is refusing to take the instructions from the judge and apply them to the facts of the law. This is my surmisal based on all this evidence, and that therefore he is violating his oath as a juror and should be removed from the case, which sometimes does happen. Now, I think this is outrageous that we have ended up in this situation. And certainly if I were on this jury, I give credit to this guy because it's hard. It might have been 11-1 for 6 days, Buck. Imagine what it's like to be in that jury room. All he has to do is say yes and he can leave. And this guy is refusing to relent to the other jurors. And now they're telling on him and saying he's not actually applying the law as he's required to do so, judge. And as a result, the defense is saying he should be off the case.
1: Right. But my fundamental point here stands, which is that a person on the jury is allowed to interpret the law as he or she sees fit. The rest of the jury saying this guy doesn't understand the law because they're not getting their way cannot be. Otherwise, you'd never have a mistrial. You'd just be boot the guy out who doesn't agree.
0: Imagine that he said, hey, I don't think a black person could be guilty of murder. And therefore, I will not find a black person guilty of murder. That would be juror misconduct, right? The juror, in theory, would be removed, even though his position is one that is valid inside of the, like, you have an obligation as a juror to apply the law in some way, right? You can't just say, I won't convict somebody.
1: But this is clearly a very contentious area of the application of law in this case. So you're coming up with, like, if this guy is completely insane and says something crazy, then he should be removed. We're talking about something that 50% of the country disagrees with the other 50% on right now.
0: Potentially. I'm just saying this is unprecedented to have the actual votes of the jurors out there. I agree with the guy who is saying not guilty. He may just be not very articulate in the way he's saying it. If he's saying, I refuse to apply the law as part of the way that he is voting, then he is potentially opening himself up to a mess.
1: I don't think anybody in the jury room is so stupid as to be like, I'm not like, why hold out if you're going to say that? Do you know what I'm saying? You wouldn't. That's crazy.
0: I get it. But I'm trying to explain what I think is going on here, because the judge decided to not have the mistrial.
1: It's extremely unusual, to your point. The only thing can be these notes. The notes can be basically whatever they want. It goes to the judge first, then to the defense. Clay, it is extremely unusual, according to all the research that we can do on the fly here, for a jury to single out another juror and basically say, this person's a moron. Like, they won't apply the law.
0: I've never heard of it before, which is why I'm saying, like, this whole scenario is just absolutely bonkers.
1: I wonder if that alone could be grounds for some kind of a mistrial. I mean,
0: we went so long. We got to go to break. I'll do, we'll have a short segment here. We're fired up. 800-282-2882. 8 minutes away, in theory, from the judge coming back and updating us on this. Clay.
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8: 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Two massive title fights headline the card, including slap fighting legend Wolverine. 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

0: college football. Hard Rock Bet. 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Congratulations, Colorado beat Georgia Tech. 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
3: A Denver man will spend the next 25 years in prison after pleading guilty to human trafficking and sexual servitude. Prosecutors say DeJean Blackman recruited a woman from California, brought her to Colorado, and forced her into sex work. Denver DA John Walsh credits the victim for coming forward.
4: We can't undo those months of abuse, but at the very least, this courageous young woman made it possible to impose very substantial accountability on Blackman and ensure that he cannot continue to victimize.
3: The DA's office says Blackman controlled his victims by threatening them and their families. A Colorado-based milk producer is recalling more than 53,000 cases of chocolate milk, warning it may spoil earlier than expected. This is for the Horizon Organic Dairy Shelf Stable chocolate milk sold in 8-ounce cartons. The recall comes after customers complained about packages appearing bloated and contents that may have an unpleasant taste, odor, or texture. That's the latest. I'm Brenda Stewart.
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6: All right, one accident still working, but they are in the cleanup stages on C-470 just past Quebec. This is westbound. It's been tied up back to I-25. Now that the lanes are open, it should start to improve a little bit. Other than that, maybe a couple of slow spots here and there. No delays to the airport. Peña is wide open. I-70, though, from Peña heading back over to Havana is a little sluggish. 270 up through Vasquez and I-25 south coming into downtown. A little bit of company there, too. With traffic, I'm Jonathan Steele.
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11: Welcome back in. We were talking off the air. I think this is important to point out, too. Where the heck is the prosecution? The defense is dominating every one of these motions, creating huge storylines, letting it be known how the jurors are voting, everything associated with it. To me, this is a sign that the prosecution actually is okay with her being found not guilty because they don't want to have to retry this case. And if she's found not guilty, once and for all, this is decided. If it's a mistrial, then the pressure goes to the state of Massachusetts to potentially retry her. But if you've already lost basically 11-1 in the first trial, what are the odds that you're going to get a 12-0 the other direction in the second trial? I think that's tough.
12: I also just think we need to keep letting everyone know. First of all, I think it's no surprise to you. If I were on that jury or Clay was on that jury, it would be guilty of first degree murder. Okay. I mean, meaning our votes. So that's just so everyone, just to get on the record. But I also think we need to point out it's not guilty, period, she walks. It's not guilty by reason of criminal insanity, and therefore she is put into a mental facility. She doesn't just walk out of there like nothing happened. Now, I don't think that's the proper outcome. I think that's outrageous. But not guilty to a lot of people, Clay, sounds like, oh, she, you know, she walks, right? She doesn't walk. It's not guilty by reason of criminal insanity, which under Massachusetts law means she is involuntarily committed to a criminal psychiatric facility, unless I'm missing something.
11: Yeah, that's right. But she could be out in as few as 40 days.
12: This is very much like Primal Fear, the movie with Richard Gere and Ed Norton, where he basically works an insanity defense, I'm going to, spoiler alert, works an insanity defense into an extremely brutal murder trial. And at the end, it's like he was actually just playing a game, and they realize, oh, this guy could be out in 90 days.
11: Yeah.
12: And that's the whole thing.
11: So, again, that is if she is found mentally capable, she would be out of the insane asylum and 100% free in as little as 40 days. Now, it's possible that the state of Massachusetts is going to keep her there longer, but all of this is chaos, and we are following it in real time. And not surprisingly, a lot of you have questions. And to be fair, I've never seen anything like this. I don't imagine most attorneys out there, even ones who have been doing trial work in a criminal capacity for a long time, have been either. And sorry, I'm watching right now in real time trying to assess. They keep running the same footage. Is it live inside of the courtroom or not? I think we're not live with the judge right now. But guys, if you in our New York City studio can also help me with this, so that do we have, I believe we do, the capacity to take this live if they are going back to the judge live with any of this officially inside of the courtroom, we will be able to go to you. A bunch of calls. Michelle in Tennessee, fire away.
6: I think that they've got it wrong. I think the lone dissent is a not guilty, and the reasonable doubt inference is being scrutinized, because the jury, you don't have to find somebody guilty. It doesn't have to be absolute guilt. It can be a reasonable guilt, and I think that that's what's going on here, is that 11 people see that she is definitely guilty, and the one holdout is like, well, you've not proven it to be absolute
11: that
6: guilt.
11: Doesn't make any sense. No, Michelle, I appreciate the argument. It doesn't make any sense. Let me explain why. The defense is making this motion to get this juror kicked off the jury. If the defense were trying to kick off the one person who was on the side of the defense, that would mean that the client was going to be convicted. Her attorney should then be immediately disbarred because he's too dumb to be able to represent a client. I appreciate the call. This is not that. Now, if you want to argue, and I do think this again, I'm surprised more people aren't asking this. The prosecution just kind of meekly sitting in their chairs and letting the defense say, I'm appealing this to the Supreme Court, and not standing up and saying, this is outrageous, Judge. What in the world are you attempting to do here? This is unprecedented. To me, it suggests that they just want this case done, and they don't want to try to convict her again. Because if you had a mistrial, basically it's like this thing never happened, and you just go for round two. They spent a month making the best case they could, and they lost at best 11-1. How much better could the prosecution do? I think they're probably sitting around thinking about this themselves. To get a 12-0, they have to, this jury has to be a wildly outrageous, outlandish representation of the jury pool, and they would go get a different result with another 12. That doesn't seem likely to me.
12: I agree. I mean, I think what you've seen here is that the jury pool, particularly of women in Massachusetts on this issue, you will have at least one who would not go in the other direction and convict. There's no Correct. Chance that you're going to find 12 people that are going to convict on first-degree murder. So the issue here is, I mean, I think Lindsey Clancy is going to a mental facility one way or another. And I think, though, that Clay, they may have to retry it. And the only alternative would be to let her plead to a lesser charge. But if you're the defense attorney, why would you take that? I think you know
11: at
12: that you're
11: at this point, you don't take it, because you just basically nearly got a not guilty verdict, unless it's something really minor. Like, hey, she's probably spent time in prison already, I would imagine. If they say, hey, you'll do 2 years in prison and then you'll be free and clear. That
12: which in some ways would be maybe even worse in a sense.
11: I mean, arguably.
12: Yeah. The other thing is, I think the state of Massachusetts, by the way, your point about the prosecution, I think, is extremely important right now, because the defense attorney is going wild. He's demanding the court come in from above, the appeals court, and he's talking. He knows that he has all the leverage right now, and that things are going in his direction. And the prosecution, you pointed this out, you're correct, is very kind of passive about this, because I think they realize they don't have a better shot at the next round. It's astonishing to me that only one person sees this case for what it is so far on this jury. And then beyond that, Clay, I think it's just a really embarrassing to anyone who actually understands, well, I would just say reality, not even the law. If the state of Massachusetts brings this case again, only to send her to a psychiatric facility, not guilty by reason of insanity, that looks really bad for Massachusetts too, right? As just as a state prosecution and as the whole process unfolds, So they're in the worst spot here. But yeah, no, I think Lindsey Clancy she's going to the loony bin, so to speak, and is not going to be found guilty in this trial or the next. I think that's almost certainly where we are.
11: I would also point out my wife has continued to hammer this. She was talking about it this morning. She was listening to a podcast about this case when I walked in to brush my teeth and get ready to come up and do the show. She is incredibly frustrated and thinks this is setting back women immensely, because if the argument is women are too emotional and they're too hormonal to such an extent that they cannot be held responsible for murdering their own three kids, how can you argue that women need to be in positions of power in any part of society? There is no man. Can you think of a man that has been able to get away by just saying, hey, my testosterone levels are too high, I was too mentally unstable, and therefore, like, it is true that she's being held to a standard that is far more lenient in terms of her behavior based on her inability to control her emotions than we would ever allow a man to be held accountable in that same way.
12: That's 100% true. She's absolutely correct. And I would just say you've also seen a gender tribalism on display here. I know this. Can I also just point out, I think it was last week, people were saying it's not even a story. Producer Ali is in France right now, okay? Not to blow. Producer Ali is on a well-deserved vacation with her wonderful husband. They're having a great time. Do you know what's on all the TVs in France right now? The Lindsey Clancy trial verdict, okay? Everywhere. This has turned into, it was very quick how this happened, but it's like an OJ-level criminal justice story in terms of how much interest there is. So I just want to note, you know, some of you can send us your you were right, Buck and Clay, I'm sorry, emails, but this is a huge story. It's a very troubling story. It's really a gut punch of a story. And I just think, Clay, this has shown, as I was saying, a gender tribalism where I have friends who are being told by women in their lives, I'll just put it that way, you don't get a vote on this, or your opinion doesn't matter on this, which is a little bit of an extension of, I will say, how some women treat the abortion argument. But in this case in particular, I would still make the case that that's about life and it doesn't matter what one's gender is. But in this case, so you get to kill your kids if you're a woman because sometimes you get a little crazy and men can't. This is my thing all along here has been, Clay, the state of Massachusetts has an obligation. Those are three human beings.
11: Yes.
12: That the force of the state, you know, men with guns and handcuffs should be deployed to protect the people, these three young people. And now, you know, after their horrific murder, to arrest those guilty and to achieve justice for them. They are human beings who were killed here. It doesn't matter that their mother did it in terms of the guilt of the individual. If anything, it makes it much, much worse. Much worse than a stranger. But it does. There's no special, you know, Clay, under ancient Roman law, the male head of household could actually kill anybody in his household. If I remember my Greco-Roman history, usually it didn't happen with wives, but they would, if you killed like a slave in your household, because slavery also existed 2,000 years ago. That's a whole other conversation. It's existed thousands of years before that. This is a little bit of shades of that, where there are women who seem to think, well, look, you know, postpartum things get crazy, and you know, we got to stand with our postpartum sisters on this or something. This is loony talk.
11: Yes.
12: This is crazy. It's immoral. It's demonic.
11: It's dark. It's dark, dark, dark. And again, we're going to take a ton of your calls and talkbacks. People are flooding us right now. The other thing we should say is, I got texted by somebody who's a friend this morning, and she said, hey, you and Buck need to be talking more about the fact the husband actually did this.
12: I have a dear friend who takes the same position, just so you know, a female friend who takes the same position, Clay, and I am jaw on the table, shocked that that's where we are.
11: So here is what I would say, and I have said this before, but just take it. The defense did not in any way suggest that anyone else was involved in the murder. That is because there is no evidence that anyone else was involved in the murder. The number one thing you do if you are in a murder trial to defend your client is say it was somebody else. this was the theme of, remember, The Fugitive, when Dr. Richard Kimball in the 1990s film,
12: great
11: I believe, was
12: great
11: based
12: movie.
11: On a 1970 Chicago area
12: true.
11: Murder trial.
12: It was
11: correct?
12: Based on a true story, yes, loosely.
11: He said, you know, it was the one-armed man who actually committed the murder, and I just came home and just found myself there at that point in time. One of the best defenses you can offer to reach reasonable doubt is you have the wrong person held here for this crime. They have
12: didn't
11: not
12: they do that
11: in
12: the OJ? Wasn't
11: suggested.
12: There an OJ theory that there was somebody else that could have done
11: oh,
12: it,
11: yeah,
12: right,
11: totally.
12: If I remember?
11: They tried to suggest, hey, it was somebody else who committed the OJ trial, the OJ murder, and it's one of the best ways to build reasonable doubt as a defense attorney is to say you've got the wrong person on trial, because if you're a juror, it's one thing to think, hey, are they responsible? What is the mental culpability? All those things. But if you send the wrong person to prison or to the death penalty sometimes, that's compelling when it comes to reasonable doubt. It has been not even suggested by the defense attorneys.
12: Like all of you, I'm really looking forward to this three-day weekend. I know some of you work through the weekends, and that's greatly appreciated. But for a lot of us, we get that extra day. And in my case, we're going to be very family-focused this weekend. I'm actually out in the woods with Carrie and Speed and Ginger Spice. We're having a great time. So we're going to have 100 or more photos and videos, I'm sure, of our little guy and Ginger over the weekend. And that's great because technology makes it easy. But back in the day, when I would go out in the woods for a little family retreat with my dad, my mom, my siblings, we didn't have that. In fact, my dad probably had his 35-millimeter camera, his big old cassette VHS recorder thing where he loved to do interviews on the fly. That's the stuff that you can't look at now because you don't have any means to play it and you don't know how to transfer it. 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
12: All right, welcome back into Clay and Buck. So we are at the mistrial of the Lindsey Clancy verdict, the huge news in today. We want to get your voices in on this. People feel very passionately about this. So we're going to do something we don't usually do. We're going to take some calls and talkbacks now. We will start the next hour. So if you are a talkback, if you are a live caller or you want to send in a talkback, now is your time to get into this conversation. But please, I would just say, when we put you on, dive into it. Don't, the weather here is 85 and it's breezy. No. We have tight timing here. We got millions of people listening. So, Clay, with that, let's go to first up, Will in Florida. Let's go.
24: Hey, guys. Great show. Former prosecutor here. Tried 30 jury trials in state court. Mistrial is not necessarily the worst thing for the prosecutors because they've already seen everything the defense is going to do, so they can tailor their strategy based on that.
11: Okay, obviously, this is an interesting take. Let me just ask you this, though. Sorry to cut you off. Losing 11-1 in a mistrial is different than losing 11-1 in your favor or 10-2 or 9-3. Have you ever seen a jury vote 11-1 one way, and then in the second trial, a different jury goes 12-0 in the exact opposite direction?
24: No, I think you're looking at something more like 8-4 in your favor on round two.
12: Yeah. By the way, that's a good. He makes a good point, which is that the prosecution can do a better job. But I don't think it's about the prosecution's case that they put on. I just think this is so emotional for the jury. And I think people are already set on it. It's very O.J. verdict-esque, my friend, in a lot of ways. Just it's gender, not race.
11: I think that it's even more. I appreciate that call. That's a fantastic call.
12: Yeah, it's a smart call.
11: I think, but again, to go 11-1 against you to 12-0 for you, I think is why you're not hearing the prosecutors throw very much of a fight up here. I think deep down they're ready for this case to be over. And they don't want to do this trial.
12: I don't want to. I mean, obviously, this makes it seem like they're not taking it with the seriousness. But they do bet on these kinds of things. I bet if you look at the betting markets, Clay, for a second trial, I think you would get a probably 5-1, maybe 10-1 odds that you'll have a not guilty by reason of insanity. Or
11: the flip side, but yes,
12: yeah. 1-10. I never. Whatever. You get what I'm. All right. Calls. We're cutting into them next. We're going to hear from all of you. Stay with us. Don't go anywhere. 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
0: This is a Fox News alert. A mistrial on hold on Lisa Brady. The jury at the Lindsey Clancy murder trial in Massachusetts remains deadlocked, sending the note to a judge earlier today.
1: The question it is with a heavy heart that we report we are unable to come to a unanimous decision and will not be able to.
0: And Judge William Sullivan was about to bring in the jury and declare a mistrial when defense attorney Kevin Reddington argued the jury could be sent back for one more round of deliberations. The judge rejected that and a defense push for the jury to be polled for possible agreement on any charge, including lesser counts of second-degree murder or manslaughter. But Reddington was granted time for an emergency appeal to a different judge after his arguments that a holdout juror should be removed over questions about following the law on reasonable doubt.
1: It's just a request for the stay of the declaration of the mistrial.
0: The judge allowing 1 hour, which is now expired, so a holding pattern continues. A hiring surge in August with 162,000 jobs created, triple what economists were expecting.
2: The key for the Federal Reserve here is now going to be the inflation data. The Federal Reserve chairman says that he's not as concerned as the labor market, and that's why he's turning to inflation. And these numbers reaffirm that.
0: Fox Business' Edward Lawrence at the White House, where the president is praising the new jobs report, but continuing efforts to lower gas prices. AAA's average for Labor Day weekend and diesel prices both hitting new highs. The U.S. slapping sanctions on a Turkish financial institution as part of the effort to isolate Iran economically.
4: Meantime, U.S. pressure on Iran's economy continues to take an enormous toll. Currently, according to official figures inside Iran, the level of inflation is about 70% a year.
0: Fox's Steve Harrington in Tel Aviv, but the pressure campaign has not stopped Iran from firing at U.S. Gulf allies after U.S. strikes on Iran this week. 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
0: Recapping the unexpected delay at the Lindsey Clancy murder trial in Massachusetts, the judge putting his decision to declare a mistrial on hold while the defense makes an emergency appeal to a different judge over a holdout juror. A man accused of openly threatening the president is held without bond for now after appearing in court in California.
6: Azaria Southworth is a gay Christian one-time podcaster. His website sells stickers that say, "Kill Donald Trump." Taken away by federal agents in Westlake still screaming Trump insults. Court papers quote his Instagram video calling for the president's execution, charging he used social media accounts from January to May to encourage violence against the president and cyberstalk the president's personal lawyer and family, doxing their home address in Tennessee with a chilling threat, justice comes to your door. Attorney General Todd Blanche warns as threats against President Trump's life escalate, anyone who makes them online will not be allowed to hide behind their screens. Therese Crowley, Fox News.
0: The Amazon founder's space company wins a NASA contract to build communication infrastructure for another planet.
7: Blue Origin, the space transit company owned by Jeff Bezos, will now build for NASA a communication system for Mars. Simply named the Mars Telecommunications Network, it's designed to be able to send large data back to Earth within minutes over a continuous high-speed connection powered by UHF transmissions. The communication path will be vital to sending long-duration human missions to Mars. The contract with Blue Origin is worth $700 million, and the company is expected to deliver it to NASA ready to use by the end of 2028.
0: Fox's Evan Brown. Stocks are lower after that stronger jobs report reignites debate about the Fed's next move. The Dow is down 275 points. I'm Lisa Brady. This is Fox News.
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32: Yeah, it's still a fairly quiet ride. You got a few slow spots. I-70 to the east has been heavy both directions, actually, between Pena and probably about Havana or so. And even Pena coming out of the airport, we got a little bit of traffic. But if you're heading in to DIA, no delays right now. It looks like I-25 south coming into downtown a little slow. We did have an accident on C-470 at Quebec. That's been cleared off to the side and backups have dissipated. Now we do have some slowing in the foothills, particularly I-70 up Mount Vernon Canyon and coming down Floyd Hill for westbounders. With traffic, I'm Jonathan Steele.
33: This is Lee Habib, host of Our American Stories. On our next episode, one of the Jackie Robinsons of opera shares his remarkable life story. You won't want to miss the next episode of Our American Stories.

0: All right, second hour of Clay and Buck kicks off now. Thanks for being here with us. I want to remind you, we have a live stream going of the show, and we want you to subscribe on YouTube. So please, even if you listen to us on one of our beloved and greatly appreciated radio stations, if you want to check us back later, watch some clips back, you miss some part of the show, subscribe Clay and Buck at YouTube, and you'll be able to see us. And also, our podcast affiliates are going to be getting up on the YouTube channels, too. So great stuff going there. Clay, we said we're going to, the voice of our people is what we're going to do now. And we are imminently going to be taking calls, talkbacks. The Lindsey Clancy trial in mistrial status right now. And it's a shock to a lot of people. I think we expected it, but it's still shocking that it has happened. And we want to hear from you, and especially if you have some legal experience in a courtroom that you think can be brought to bear here. Clay, I would just note the very astute observer of, well, a lot of things online, Mike Cernovich, he shared this on X, and it's something I just wanted to put into this conversation. Quoting Cernovich here, he wrote, "We knew it would be a hung jury. What's crazy is we thought it would be a majority to convict with a couple of dedicated holdouts. Instead, it was only one man who stood up for the three dead children." That's absolutely true. I thought that you thought it was going to go this way.
1: No. I agree with him. I think it's a dark.
0: It's very dark.
1: It's a dark day.
0: I mean, thought I at least the three men.
1: I agreed.
0: The three men would say no,
1: and I thought the women would roughly split.
0: That's what I would say that too. That's right where I was. I thought it was going to be and just absolutely deadlocked as a jury can be. All right, let's get to this now. We have a lot of calls, a lot of talkbacks. Antoinette, North Carolina, what's going on, Antoinette?
2: Hi guys, this is disturbing on so many levels. It reminds me of the movie 12 Angry Men. But I think that jury needs to remember that she not only killed one child, she killed three. So while she's basically strangling one and watching the fear in that child's face, she's going to the second one and then going to a third one. And the fact she sent her husband out to me is premeditated. And it is evil, just so evil and sad. It's not just shocking. It's sad that our society has come to that point. I wonder if these jurors are intimidated at all by maybe the harassment they might be getting if they're found out, you know, that they said in...
0: I think that's very real. You know, there's a woman who is now facing criminal... some, like, lunatic middle-aged woman, clearly a lib, probably a big Kamala voter, who was intimidating the jury and is facing charges for it now. So you have people that have already shown that they are unhinged. And yes, sir.
1: No, you're right. I mean, I was just going to build on what you're saying.
0: So Antoinette, I think that's a very good point. I think that you have to remember, it's Massachusetts, okay? In Massachusetts, a lot of these people are going to go back to communities that are very left-wing. And Massachusetts is the second most liberal state, maybe? I mean, it's in, like, the top three for
1: Vermont,
0: sure.
1: But maybe one, and Massachusetts, two would be my guess.
0: Extremely blue state. I mean, I went to college in Massachusetts for 4 years, so I'm pretty familiar with the place. And it's extremely blue. So you're going to go back into communities where, I can just tell you right now, for some of those guys, they were thinking, not the one who was brave. And by the way, that guy's a hero. And I hope it comes out who it is, although he's going to face death threats. He's going to face horrible stuff. But whoever it is refused to bend the knee to the madness. And it's really admirable. Clay?
1: Yeah, I just want to address this directly to women because I'm still getting emails from women. This is my wife's argument. I didn't really think through it until she made it. She's continuing to hammer it. Lindsey Clancy being found not guilty is not pro-woman. It's the worst thing that could happen to women. Because if your argument is Lindsey Clancy is so emotional and so hormonal that she can't avoid killing her own children under stress, how can women argue that they should be CEOs or presidents or in any position of extreme power if we're so hormonal we can't even avoid killing our own children? And again, I think that's really important for the women out there. And just to echo it further, men aren't allowed to defend ourselves by saying our stress level got too high, our hormones were out of whack, our testosterone levels were too high or too low. Imagine if a man walked into a courtroom accused of rape and said, hey, yes, I did it, but my hormone levels were too high on testosterone. That's what drove me to do it, and therefore I was driven insane, and I can't be held responsible for raping you because my male hormones made me incapable of telling right from wrong. All of you would justifiably say, that's insane. That's what Lindsey Clancy is saying.
0: Yes. You could even say like a road rage incident. As you know, there are these horrible road rage incidents sometimes where someone will cut someone else off and they just snap and they pull out a gun and they shoot the person at a red light, or they follow them and they attack them in a parking lot, or, you know, that's a momentary snap, a psychological snap for those people. Some of them have never committed a violent crime before. They are 100% responsible for what they have done. They are 100% guilty for the crime they have committed. It's not, oh, I just got so in the moment that I now am no longer responsible. People generally, when they're doing a heinous, violent crime, are not in a great frame of mind. That's usually not what's going on. So I am outraged. I'm appalled. The whole thing here is crazy with what the outcome is. Let's get to Justin in Ohio. What's going on, Justin?
3: How's it going, guys?
0: We're good. I mean, under the circumstances, we're good. Thanks for calling in. What are you thinking?
3: Well, me personally, I think the prosecution needs to pivot a little bit and needs to bring up charges on a defense attorney for letting everybody know in the nation and around the world that it was a male juror. And because that guy just made all three of those jurors, whether they were on the right side, wrong side, he just made all three of those guys in a very dangerous spot, you know, walking out of that courthouse with every nut that's on her side wanting to kill him.
1: Yeah. I think there's truth to that. Thank you for the call. I hope that this juror just comes public and says, look, she killed her kids. I'm not willing to let her walk. She could be out of the insane asylum in 40 days. Because I do think there's a lot of people, myself included, you included, Buck, who would see him as a hero. And I think this is important. I think this is very important. It's hard to stand for right when other people around you are berating you. And this guy, think about what he's been through for the last 6 days. All of these women have been hectoring, yelling at him, probably screaming at him sometimes. The other two men, it seems like, have folded. Do you know how hard it is to be the one person who is willing to say, this isn't right? It's so hard to do. It's easy to go with the herd. This guy is saying, no, I'm not going to be convinced that what I know to be true is actually false. And that's so rare. Lots of people say they would do it, but when you're actually in the line of fire, most people are willing to fold. You worry more about being liked and being in the in crowd than you do about what's being right. There's the meme that sometimes you'll see of the guy with all the swords pointed at him, or the guy who's standing up saying, no, all of you guys are wrong. This person is doing it, and so I applaud him, and I hope that his bravery can stand as a testament for others going forward who might find themselves not necessarily on a jury trial, but metaphorically in a situation where you're being told to do something that you know is not the right choice, but the societal pressure and the peer pressure is so overwhelming. All of us have been in situations like that. This guy is actually rare to be willing to say, actually, no, you're all wrong, and I'm not changing my mind.
0: Roger in Syracuse, New York. Roger, you're on.
4: It's my understanding that this woman had been working as a registered nurse in labor and delivery, and for no one at her workplace to raise a red flag on how she was completing her assignments is number one. So she is in clear mind to take care of other infants in the workplace. Yet she looks up and excuses her husband. If this is not premeditation beyond a reasonable doubt, I don't know what is. And I'm surprised nobody's looking for the death penalty in this woman. Not one, not two, but three times. I'm sorry.
1: I don't think Massachusetts, thank you for the call, I don't think Massachusetts has the death penalty.
0: I agree with Roger on intellectually, but yeah, I think that's right. I don't think that they could have got her on state charges for the death penalty in Massachusetts. It is different state to state. But yes, there was a premeditation element of this in that she did research. She knew she was going to do this, and she did research. And others have pointed out she was very effective at murdering her own defenseless children, but very ineffective at killing herself. I don't think that's just a sidebar. I don't think that's something, because for all the parents out there, I know you feel this way. Parents will kill themselves 100 times before they would harm their child in any kind of way like this. And that's part of this, I think, that also hasn't gotten nearly the discussion attention deserves. Okay, this woman is so depressed. She's having such a terrible time. She's going to kill her kids before she tries to kill herself? Why? And I know you're going to say, oh, but she's, because she's so not in her right mind. What if she's just evil? It strikes me as it's an evil choice. It's not just a emotionally unstable choice. If she killed herself, there would be nothing here other than a funeral to go to. Instead, she killed three children, her own children. And, you know, Clay, I saw there was a story recently about a sorority girl who killed her own baby when it came out. And this didn't even, this just happened. She was just sentenced, I think, recently. She's a very attractive young woman, you know, like probably 18, 19 years old or something. And she strangled her own baby after it came out. And she just got, she was sentenced to prison, by the way, as she should have been. But the baby was born. You're not going to give it up for adoption. I know so many families, they would adopt the baby in a heartbeat, give it a life. Like what? There's something, our society has elevated the demonic among a set of women when it comes to their children and babies. This is what, I'm sorry, but this raises that issue in a way that I think is unavoidable. There's something, I do think it ties into abortion. I do think it ties into a place like Massachusetts just recently saying you could have an abortion all 9 months of a pregnancy. All 9 months. A baby at 9 months in the womb is a baby. I mean, and at 8 months, at conception, I'm just using shorthand here. No human being with two brain cells to rub together thinks that a baby at 8 months isn't a baby. But Massachusetts says you can kill it. So there's a backdrop here for all of this. There's a backdrop here. And I think that that's something else to take into account. Andrew in Massachusetts. Well, that's I didn't even see this. Andrew, you want to talk about what I just talked about? Go ahead. Oh, I'm sorry. It's an email. Here we go. Andrew says the state just passed an abortion law where it's legal to the moment of birth. It's not surprising that these women are siding with Lindsey Clancy.
5: Yeah.
0: Yeah. Nobody would be doing, Clay, can we agree on this? Nobody would be doing this whole Lindsey Clancy's, it's not her fault. She's the victim. If she had strangled and murdered, let's say like her, or let's say she had poisoned her two adult children and her husband or something. Nobody would be saying, She took too much Zoloft.
1: I just think it's an easy question too. What would you want to happen to Lindsey Clancy if she murdered your three kids? If your three kids were in a park and you let them go play and this woman showed up with an exercise band and strangled your three kids to death in a park, would you say, oh, that's just her hormones. She can't control herself. Would you want her to suffer no harm whatsoever for killing your kids? Would you want nothing to happen to her? And if your answer is that you'd be fine with that and you'd be fine with her going to an insane hospital, at least your logic is consistent. What I think is happening is people are okay with her killing her own kids.
0: Yes.
1: But they wouldn't be okay with her killing their kids.
0: This is what I mean about the ancient Roman thing where dark. You could kill within your own household and it wasn't considered a crime. Because you were effectively the rest of the household was the patriarch's property, if you will, including his wife and his children. But, you know, guys, we're staring into the abyss right now. We're having this conversation all together here. And I understand it's bleak, it's dark, it's unsettling, it's upsetting, but there's also beautiful things that are happening every day, and you can be a part of saving lives. I mean things at that level where you're saving, helping bring little, beautiful babies into this world. What is more magical, what is more incredible than the gift of life, than a baby finally coming into this world? And that's where preborn clinics come in. We have been working with Preborn, affiliated with Preborn for all 5 years of this show. They're an incredible organization. I'm going to be going to their gala in December. They do such good work, and I've been to their clinic in Miami. they just have this really, really inspirational mission, which is let's just help moms have babies. Let's just have as many moms as possible have babies. 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
3: We've seen people we're close with have personal interactions with ICE and, like, family members being taken.
4: And that's why Penny and thousands of other middle and high school students across Colorado plan to walk out of class today. The Colorado Youth Coalition and 5501 Colorado organized the ICE Out protest to call attention to recent immigration arrests at schools across the country. Students from 180 schools, including those in Teller County, Montrose, and Denver, have signed up to take part. Metro area students plan to end their march with a rally at La Alma Lincoln Park in Denver. School administrators say they respect the students' right to protest, but remind everyone this is not an excused absence from school. One of the top 10 best casino restaurants in the nation is here in Colorado. Monarch Chop House at Monarch Casino Resort has been ranked 7th in the USA Today list. The recognition follows other honors this year for the restaurant's steakhouse menu and wine program. I'm Brenda Stewart.
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6: Yeah, we're still in good shape out here. We've got some slowing coming out of the airport. It's kind of jamming a little bit around E-470 and just past Tower before it opens up back to I-70. That's coming out of the airport. Heading in is only 15 minutes from I-70 to the terminal. I-70's been slow around Peoria and 225 both directions. 270 is jamming a little bit also west up through Vasquez. And I-25, as you're coming in and out of downtown, we've got some volume to contend with. Foothills Drive, a little busy if you're heading down Floyd Hill. With traffic, I'm Jonathan Steele.
7: 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It's the 47 Morning Update. 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
6: All right, welcome back in here to Clay and Buck. We obviously are taking a lot of calls and talking about this Lindsey Clancy trial. It's very upsetting to a lot of people. It's a mistrial, so she was not found guilty. I do think, Clay, they will try her again. I don't think.
7: To be fair, the mistrial is not yet effective. They're going to have a trial hearing again at 2. The Massachusetts Supreme Court could still step in, and we could have another crazy wrinkle here that could allow 11 jurors to let her walk. So the mistrial is not effective yet, even yet.
6: Right. I mean, there is a, but I would say, realistically, you got like a 5% shot that the court. If we get to a place where the mob of maniacs, what they're on the 11 side here, not the one juror, they can just be so adamant in their lunacy that the appeals court of the state of Massachusetts is going to remove a juror because he's not giving the, quote, right verdict based on, quote, the law. Now you're just saying that, like, this is I mean, this is almost makes a parody of the entire system. Like, what's the point of having a jury in the first place?
7: We got Jim Jordan. I want to bring him up. But, Buck, Bill Malugin just posted the appeal that has been filed to the Supreme Court. I want to read a couple of sentences here for you, Buck. And I want, Jim Jordan, you can hear this as well.
8: Okay.
7: It says, a juror is refusing to follow the law. And here, the removal is particularly important because the juror's reasoning reflects a bias against those who suffer from debilitating mental illness, a protected category. Okay. Buck, what are the chances that he is simply saying, as part of these deliberations, you're all retarded? Apologies for anybody who's offended, but you're all retarded for being willing to let her off. And they in the jury are saying that he is, because, I mean, think about this. They are saying that, according to this filing, the removal is necessary because the juror's reasoning reflects a bias against those who suffer from debilitating mental illness. Maybe it's not retarded. Maybe he's
6: saying
7: you're
6: insane. Which is at the center of the entire thing.
7: Right.
6: That's
7: maybe
6: the whole
7: he's
6: point
7: saying,
6: is whether
7: maybe
6: or not
7: he's
6: you
7: saying
6: believe.
7: That they're insane. Maybe he's saying, like, but my question, I think that they
6: right,
7: are likely.
6: Congressman Jordan.
8: Yeah.
6: Let's pass it to you. Thank you for giving us your time. Obviously, the big news today. What do you think about all this? You take it away.
8: Well, no, I think you just said it, Buck. That's the point. And if that's what this guy, what the judge is saying about this particular juror, or what they're saying about this particular juror, that just makes absolutely no sense. And I think the judge is probably accurate in saying this guy's got to, you know, he's got to go. Yeah, it's sad when you see this the greatest country in the world and the system we've set up, our constitutional system, the three separate equal branches of government, and all the attacks on all those, and how it's now down to the basic level where it's supposed to be a trial by the jury of your peers, where that doesn't seem to be working exactly the way it should be either. So Yeah, we'll see. Well, I mean, we'll just see what happens here. I guess there's still some deliberation to take place. I haven't followed it as closely as you guys have here in the last few hours.
6: Can I just ask you, Congressman? I know you're here and you got your congressman hat on, not your congressman jacket, because you tend not to wear a blazer, as we all know. Although the one we have of you has, I don't even know who this guy is with a blazer on and the photo that they put up on the screen on our YouTube. But anyway, have you, just in your day-to-day experience, whether in D.C. or at home in Ohio, come across people, particularly women, who think like the husband did it, or that have you been surprised by this, or have you just been away from this entirely and haven't really had much personal experience of it?
8: No, it's been the latter. I haven't, I've not talked to anyone particularly about this and been following it in the news somewhat. And then just got on here in the last couple of minutes and listened to you guys recap, and I'm thinking, oh, I didn't know that. That sounds kind of crazy to me. So no, I've not been following it that closely.
7: All right, let's
6: go in. What's top of the agenda? Go ahead, Clay.
7: Yeah, no, I was going to say, let's go in. You're on the road right now. There are only, and I'm curious if you would sign on to this, because you know the story on the ground better than certainly we do. There have been reports that there are about 20 toss-up House seats. That is real battlegrounds. You're traveling the nation working on these battlegrounds. Do you think that's right? Are there about 20? And how do you see what's the ground look like from your perspective?
8: No, it's maybe a few more, but there aren't as many as in the past because of the redistricting and the gerrymandering that the Democrats done and the redistricting we've done here in this past cycle. It's a smaller number of seats. But I think we can pick up a lot. Last night I flew back into Ohio and did an event for Derek Maron, who's running against Marcy Kaptur. That's one of the pickup opportunities we have, where we could that district was redrawn. It's now more favorable to Republicans. So I think we got a chance. But our message over these last 60 days, in my judgment, has got to be plain and simple. If you allow Democrats to win, here's where they're going to go, all the crazy policy. And we have to just lay that out. I mean, remember, 9 months and 4 days ago, Mamdani was sworn in as mayor of our largest city. And he said in his speech, I was elected as a Democrat socialist. I will govern as a Democrat socialist. We have to replace the frigidity of rugged individualism with the warmth of collectivism. He believes it. He told it. He's going to do it. He's implementing that. And frankly, the party, the once great party of FDR and JFK, is now run by these Democrat socialists, and they are bent on doing what they told us they were going to do, and it is scary. So I think we have to tell our voters to persuade Republicans and like-minded independents to come out. We have to tell them how real this is and that they're intent on doing what they said, which is very, very scary in my judgment.
7: Breaking news, Buck. CNN is reporting that the Massachusetts Supreme Court has granted a hearing for Lindsey Clancy's defense.
6: Wow.
7: Yeah. That is coming down right now. Sorry, Congressman. I know, but we'll continue. But I just want to give people the absolute latest there. Again, CNN breaking news banner right now. Massachusetts Supreme Court grants a hearing for the Clancy defense to try to get the one juror kicked off who is preventing a not guilty verdict.
6: I would like to think, sorry, Congressman, just a quick reflection on this one. I would like to think that this is just to show that they are being given a hearing and process. If they actually remove this juror, the whole thing is a farce. And this is just the frenzied mob with pitchforks and torches getting their way, which in this case, it's kind of the reverse of a lynching situation. It's they want the guilty person to go free. They're not trying to take an innocent person and make them guilty. They want a guilty person to walk. It's disgusting, Clay, honestly.
7: Yeah, so that is the latest. Okay, back to we're talking to Congressman Jim Jordan. Thank you, by the way, for your super great quotes from the Wall Street Journal profile that is out online but is coming out now on Saturday, Sunday. I was saying on the air, Congressman, it only took 22 years of me being in media for someone to write something nice about me. So thank you for the quotes. That article came out pretty well.
8: No, it was a great article and well deserved for you guys. But they only took like one. I had a whole bunch of great things I said about y'all because I really think you guys do a tremendous job. And I put some, I tried to put some funny things in there, but maybe they didn't think it was funny. I was talking about Buck's serve of 189 miles an hour. I was talking about sports and everything else, but they just went with one kind of basic generic one in the online piece. But no, it was a great piece and well deserved for you guys and the good work that you do.
6: Thank you. We appreciate it. Yes, now, back to politics, if I can. Really, it's very nice. Sure. Very nice. Some people are saying Jim Jordan, very nice. Talk to me about how you think the GOP messaging is going on. It's a word that we've said so many times that I think people are sick of it, of hearing it. But all of what we can see in the polls says that this is what the election will turn on. This is what the midterm will turn on. It's affordability. How do you think the GOP is doing on this right now? Do you think that there need to be some tweaks made, or is it just stay on message, stay on task, and we should be able to defend the House and Senate majorities?
8: Well, I always say, you know, we make the job too complicated. It's pretty basic. What we tell the voters we're going to do, and then, if they elect you, go do what you said. We've done that. We told them we'd cut taxes. We did. We told them we'd secure the border. We did. We told them we'd be for school choice. That was in the big, beautiful bill. Also, this welfare reform that we put in, it's actually making a difference in people's lives and all. So I think that's message one. Message two is we understand things cost too much. We get that. But it's not all bad out there. You saw the jobs report, the jobs numbers today were way above what most people thought they would be. So our economy is pretty good. But again, things cost too much. So we have to, I think, recognize that. But I do think what I said earlier is the key message, particularly now that we're down to less than 9 weeks until Election Day. It's they want to ruin what this country has always given its people. This simple idea, you got a goal, you got a dream, you work hard, good things happen. They will ruin that with their crazy left-wing policies. Mamdani talked about the warmth of collectivism. I was giving a speech out at the Republican Jewish Coalition in Vegas on Sunday, and I said, I've seen the warmth of collectivism. I wrestled in the Soviet Union in 1987. I mean, I tell people I was in Moscow in February. Moscow in February, it's like 200 below zero. There is no food in the stores. It's just a terrible, gray, dismal place. That's where this left-wing craziness will take us. And we have to let voters know that, and how we're for the principles and the policies that we think make America special. So I do think that's a central theme, and we have to pound that over these next 8.5 weeks.
6: Congressman Jim Jordan, appreciate you being with us, sir. Thanks for making the time, as always, and have a great Labor Day weekend.
8: All right, take care. You guys too.
7: That is always good to hear from Jim Jordan. The court is in recess until 2 p.m. Eastern, so that is, 15 minutes from now. And again, CNN is reporting that there is a hearing underway right now with the Massachusetts Supreme Court. They've changed their headline somewhat. I can't hear it, Buck. So the team in New York, they can turn up the sound.
6: If this Massachusetts appeals court weighs in and says that they're removing that juror and then they're pushing for a verdict, the whole thing is rigged and it's a joke and it's preposterous. It's a deeply unfunny joke, but it's a farce. So that's where we are. We'll see.
7: Look, we got a headline a week ago about the USDA changing the way American beef producers can get their products to easier. 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

0: 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Let's see here. We're waiting for an update. Craig in Florida, I'll go to first. He's been waiting the longest.
1: Hey, guys. Liz, my question is, what about the civil rights of the kids? If this thing goes sideways like it looks like it is, can the feds bring a lawsuit that way? Thanks.
0: Yeah, this would get into a challenging situation. We just talked about this some with the Luigi Mangione case, where there is a double jeopardy component to this. In other words, if Lindsey Clancy were found not guilty under state charges, there is an argument that it would be hard to charge her for something similar under federal-related charges. And again, this is a state violation because there was no crossing state lines that are involved. So I think that would be challenging. It's a smart question.
2: Maybe you could do, if you wanted to get creative, Clay, you could say the internet searches for, like, how, as part of the conspiracy, it's essentially conspiracy to commit murder. And you could, I'm saying there are ways that if you really wanted to, you could try to make this a federal case, but you would face a lot of challenges. And because what people know happens, Clay, is there's sometimes a cop will get off on the state charges for excessive force. And then if it's a Democrat federal administration, a Democrat White House, guess what they'll do? Deprivation of rights. You know, that's what they'll so they'll hit you with a different charge of the same thing. Anyway,
0: I think the challenge becomes that it is a real difficulty in order to get any of this additionally charged if she's not guilty. John in San Diego, what you got for us?
3: Clay and Buck, I really enjoy your show and your opinions are always well reasoned. However, I think in this case, if you had the practical experience that I've had with a daughter who went through postpartum depression, you would have a different opinion of this situation. Would you like me to explain?
0: Well, let me ask you this, John. Okay. I mean, certainly we'll take your explanation. Do you have sons?
3: It's a daughter. And,
0: yeah, but do you have a son, and if he said he was super depressed and he killed his three kids, would you say the dad shouldn't be held responsible?
3: Well, here's the problem, is that women are different than men, and it's hard for us to understand this. I watched a girl who I raised, you know, 35 years, and she changed. It was like somebody you didn't even recognize. She became dangerous, and we had to have her hospitalized. I think it's a shame that nobody got this girl into therapy when she needed it.
2: No, she was in extensive therapy, just to be clear. She was seeing doctors and had medicine and had her husband helping her. And, you know, they just aren't allowed to involuntarily commit people easily in places like Massachusetts.
0: Thank you for the call. We're glad that your daughter's okay. My position in general would be, and the reason why I asked if he had a son, if your son, I've got sons, right? If one of my sons, God forbid, did something like this, I can't imagine anything that would make me say, hey, he shouldn't be held responsible for this because of his mental makeup. If you are saying women should be treated differently than men when they kill their kids, I just fundamentally disagree with you. I think the standard is pretty simple for moms and dads. Don't kill your kids. If you do, you should end up in prison at minimum the rest of your life.
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8: This is a Fox News alert on the verge of a mistrial. I'm Lisa Brady. Court is set to resume at the Lindsey Clancy murder trial in Massachusetts, where the judge granted the defense time to file an emergency appeal just as he was about to declare a mistrial after the jury sent a note they still can't reach a unanimous decision, 2 days after getting instructions that were considered to be a final push for more deliberations.
9: Under the statute and the case law, I don't feel I have any choice but to declare a mistrial.
10: Well, before you do, I'd like to be heard, Your Honor.
8: Defense attorney Kevin Reddington argued for a final round of deliberations was still possible and that the jury should be polled about possible agreement on any charge. They've been allowed to consider lesser counts. The judge rejecting those arguments, but allowing the defense appeal after yesterday's debate about a holdout juror and reasonable doubt.
11: There was never a disagreement at all that Lindsey Clancy was suffering from mental illness. And that is what made this so difficult for 12 people to agree about whether or not that mental illness was severe enough to keep her from knowing that what she was doing was wrong and that she could not control her actions. And so that is why trying to define what reasonable doubt is, trying to get into the head of a mother who did the unthinkable, was so difficult. Both sides had experts who said the opposite thing.
8: Fox's Brian Yenes at the courthouse in Plymouth. The defense did file an emergency appeal to the Massachusetts Supreme Court, arguing in part a mistrial is avoidable and that one juror is refusing to follow the judge's instructions. A surprise in the jobs report.
12: Employers were back to hiring in August. There were 162,000 new jobs created last month, more than triple expectations. The unemployment rate held at 4.1%.
8: Fox's Jenny Cosola, a July job loss was revised into a gain, the president suggesting it's only the beginning, while Democrats argue his agenda is not working. America is listening to Fox News.
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8: The Trump administration is proposing to strip tax-exempt status from schools that use race-based programs.
14: Schools that consider race, color, or national origin in programs including admissions, scholarships, and athletics are on notice that their tax-exempt status will be stripped if they continue the practice that opponents, including the Trump administration, call discriminatory. The proposed rule from the Treasury Department and IRS could target thousands of private schools and colleges. This follows the U.S. Supreme Court's 2023 decision limiting the use of race in college admissions. The proposed rule could also draw potential legal challenges. Jeff Manasso, Fox News.
8: An ICE officer accused of lying to investigators about an encounter with an immigrant during an enforcement crackdown in Minnesota is ordered released from federal custody after pleading not guilty. Christian Castro was already facing state charges. The federal indictment unsealed today accuses him of falsely claiming he was attacked before opening fire, injuring a Venezuelan man. A bill aimed at regulating money in college sports is getting a push from an influential figure.
15: Legendary coach Nick Saban is now pushing a bill in the Senate. He's doing it at President Trump's request. The bill caps how much money schools can direct toward players for their name, image, and likeness. It also limits players to 5 years of eligibility. There's a Senate test vote later this month. The bill's path is unclear in the House. The Senate bill is bipartisan, but some conservatives don't believe the bill does enough to keep men from playing women's sports. Others say the bill is nowhere near the top of their agenda, especially compared to other priorities like the cost of living.
8: Fox's Chad Pergram on Capitol Hill. A sell-off on Wall Street with renewed concern about the Fed's next move. Right now, the Dow is down 285 points. I'm Lisa Brady. This is Fox News.
16: What's happening?
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26: Hey, we've got a crash down south for anyone that's making their drive up into Castle Rock along I-25 northbound. It's up past Plum Creek. Multiple lanes blocked. We've got about a 4 mile backup there, and it is really solid. It'll break once you get through Castle Rock. In fact, getting up towards the tech center and in towards downtown looks good on the drive. East side of I-70 still a little busy along with 270, both directions. That's going to be through Commerce City. And then, of course, coming down Floyd Hill through the Veteran Memorial Tunnels is tied up. With traffic, I'm Jonathan Steele.
27: 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It's the 47 Morning Update. 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

0: Welcome back in, Clay and Buck. Appreciate all of you hanging out with us. We are rolling through the Friday edition of the program. We are waiting to see if the Lindsey Clancy trial is going to be updated in any way. If you are just getting in your car right now and catching up with everything that is going on, we have got really Lindsey Clancy all talk. It has taken over. Earlier today, the jury was deadlocked, and there was a mistrial that was declared that was then held in abeyance to allow a last-second appeal to the Massachusetts Supreme Court to try to get a juror kicked off the trial. And now we are, according to the headlines that I am seeing, the Massachusetts Supreme Court is weighing the emergency request that has been filed by the defense to get this lone juror kicked off of the trial. So that is where we are. There appear to be 11 votes to find Lindsey Clancy not guilty. Only one, who it appears is one of the three men on the trial, that is willing to say, no, she is in fact guilty. And so we are waiting to see what is going to be the result of this trial. Okay. I believe we are joined now by Katie Zachariah. She is with us right now. Katie, you are a mom of four. I want to read you what I tweeted earlier because I'm quoting her. My wife, Laura, a mom of three, she's furious with the Lindsey Clancy case. She was talking about it with me this morning. She said it's the worst thing possible for women because if women are so hormonal, they can't keep from killing their own kids. How can women argue they deserve any positions of high responsibility? She says it's anti-woman to favor not guilty. And she also has been saying no man is ever able to cite his own hormones as justification for committing a murder, and no one would even take it seriously if men tried to do it. You are a mom of four, as I just said. Do you agree with her take? What is your take on this?
1: Yeah, you know, when we first started talking about Lindsey Clancy, I was under the incorrect assumption, this is months ago, that we all knew she was guilty of killing her children, and it was a discussion, a legal discussion, I'm also a lawyer, as to whether or not the prosecution could prove beyond a reasonable doubt on that Lindsey Clancy had the capacity, right? So that only looks at murder one, murder two, and manslaughter. This is not, she didn't do it. And to see this hyper focus on these pink shirt women that are rallying, not just saying Lindsey Clancy didn't do it, but the husband may have done it, and this kind of hyperbolic and almost insane presence of the toxic feminism is to what you were just discussing, is to the point that so much of the time, if a woman is engaging in this type of discussion, you cannot be taken seriously. A serious discussion is capacity and whether or not the 13 psychiatric drugs and their contraindications diluted her ability to understand or appreciate the wrongfulness of her conduct, which is that she murdered three of her children, that she killed three children. Look, Clay, she sent her husband out on an errand, and she intentionally took those three children down to her basement and killed them. This is not up for discussion, and a society as a whole should be treating this and Lindsey Clancy truly as she is not the victim, she is the perpetrator, and she destroyed three lives for it. But again, to your point, women will not be taken seriously if they start excusing every hormonal or hormone or postpartum depression. It alleviates all responsibility from women, which then makes them not serious candidates for positions, as you just said.
2: So, Katie, appreciate you being with us. And we were going to talk about the economy and things like that, but because of the news today, we've got to get you to weigh in on this. But as has been stated, you are a mother of four. You are clearly a woman, and you are also a lawyer. To the degree that you can, take us into the mindset of some of the pink shirt wearing supporters here of Lindsey Clancy. You're also a Californian. You come on a lot to talk to us about what's going on with the Golden State. I assume you have been exposed to, if not in your immediate circle, women in your area, whether out protesting or just from conversation, who are Lindsey Clancy supporters. What is going on there? Like, what is it that these women are thinking? Why has this turned into a case of a national solidarity from a lot of women, millions of them, it seems, who are almost fans of Lindsey Clancy, or, you know, view it as like some extension of their own problems in life? I know it's very complicated. It's a weird situation. What are they thinking?
1: Well, yeah, first book. The thing is that I've noticed, and it must be said, is that this really hasn't gone down on Republican or Democrat lines. I've had actually a lot of women on the Republican, like conservative women, come out in support of Lindsey Clancy. And even to my surprise, my more liberal side of the equation has, to, at least from my vantage point, have come out against Lindsey Clancy. So it's not always and completely a get on partisan lines right now, which I think is an even more interesting investigation that needs to be looked at. It. What are these women watching? What are they looking into and what are they reading? And who's challenging their thought process? And from what I have seen is most women are against exonerating Lindsey Clancy because it will not allow for women to be taken seriously on the greater scale, but also because if you are a mother, you understand that this woman appreciated the wrongfulness of her conduct and murdered her kids. And I have four kids. I had sleepless nights. I never thankfully had postpartum depression, postpartum psychosis. I had what many have said postpartum euphoria, but there are long sleepless nights. And to give this woman an excuse for her behavior will show other women that they can do whatever they want with their children and they won't be held accountable. And I think to end here, the problem with our society right now is that we are finding reasons to excuse a woman who killed her children. And it's mostly women that are finding that a space to excuse her. But there are some men that are coming out in support of her. And whether that juror 11-1, where you have even two men that have gone over to the non-guilty, there is something happening in a society that says you can harm your kids and not be held accountable. And that is what we need to get at. We need to get at the root of this really, really toxic ideology.
0: I think that what you said is important because really what it comes down to is individual responsibility. And it feels like we are increasingly coming up with reasons why people are not responsible. Here's my concern. When, unfortunately, we see kids commit suicide in high school, for instance, oftentimes there's an echo effect. When one kid commits suicide, unfortunately, several others often do. The media attention, sort of the reverberating impact of this. My concern is something you just hit on there, Katie, which is other women out there who might be struggling see her and see the way that she is being supported. And I fear that it makes it more likely that we could see an echo effect of this, similar to what we see with suicides, where other young children are killed because Lindsey Clancy is in the mind of so many moms out there.
1: Absolutely. If you look at this pattern on TikTok, and I will not repost it and I will barely even look at it, but there are videos that are going viral of accidental deaths where they're holding a baby doll and throwing them down the stairs or tripping. And it is, as a parent, horrifying to even imagine pretending that you would hurt your child or that you would hurt an innocent life. Nonetheless, these people are getting viral retweets and feedback, and moms are all recording themselves crying. And it is a true online psychosis. This is not accidental. This is what happens when a society starts telling you from the beginning that abortion is okay up until 41 weeks. That's late term abortion. That child can survive outside of the womb. That just happened in Massachusetts. It's it's no mistake, in my opinion, that we are now facing, you can kill your three children and we can exonerate that behavior. And then we're going to have viral videos of other mothers essentially buffering that behavior and lightening it by making a TikTok video to light music of their baby falling down the stairs that they accidentally dropped. This type of stuff has to be immediately called out, and it has to be completely disregarded in society as what it is it's sick and toxic. And if enough women push against it and enough men together with women push against it, I think people will realize that they are on the fringe of society. But what happens with social media is some little small part of society puts these viral videos out, and it makes everyone think that everyone's going through this, which a majority of mothers, look, I have a lot of friends who have 4+ kids, okay? I don't know anyone who went through this. So to think that this is some mainstream problem, it is not a mainstream problem. And we need to treat it like the psychosis, toxic ideology that it is.
2: So, Katie, where do we go from here? What do you think the response from those who see this for what it is? I mean, how do you... I just, again, as a mom of four and somebody who, I think very importantly, you pointed out, because this has been my experience too, this is not a hard partisan separation. There's definitely a hard gender separation, overwhelmingly. There are some men maybe who are more supportive of Lindsey Clancy, but overwhelmingly it is women. It is not all left-wing women. There are, I have experienced this, people, women who are right of center. How do we get back to a society that would understand unanimously that there's nothing worse than a situation where a parent kills their own children, and that we all have to be accountable for our actions?
1: Right. You asked the more than $1 million question here, Buck, because what I view my responsibility here is to call out truth and to argue each component of this reasonably and intelligently. And where we lost the conversation is when everyone thinks that they can talk about very complicated legal topics in a very lighthearted or let's just say infused with so much emotion that you actually don't have any ability to see the legal framework that, for instance, these jurors were given beyond a reasonable doubt. Everyone thinks that they can talk about capacity. Everyone thinks that they can talk about exactly what's happening in the minds of these jurors or the prosecution or the defense. But the facts are is that this is a very, I would say it's straightforward in certain ways legally, but there are complicated factors when you deal with capacity and the psychiatric meds and what the defense argues in the prosecution. But everyone wants to weigh in on this case, Buck. And I think that is also the symptom of having social media, right? And so what you and Clay are doing, what I try to do, and what a lot of other people do is to contend in the battlefield intelligently, to provide reasonable arguments on, you know, you don't have to reasonably argue both sides, but a lawyer can always go in and say, look, the prosecution's going to argue this, and here are some of the things that the defense is going to bring up that's going to make it hard for the prosecution to get beyond that reasonable doubt. But I'm still not going to deter from the fact that this woman is guilty and needs to be held accountable for the death of her three children that she caused. And I think you just have to be strong and be willing to take the heat. All of us do, because we cannot let this toxic ideology continue to fester, because it will destroy us as a society. You cannot kill your young children. You cannot kill the elderly. You have to protect the infirm and those that cannot protect themselves as a society, or you are completely lost as a culture. And America needs to be on the foreground and the forefront of this, Buck, not in the background wondering what moral baton to hold.
2: Katie Zachariah, always great to have you here on the program, and thank you for bringing your legal perspective, your mom perspective, and your just human perspective on this. Appreciate you.
1: Thank you.
2: I talked to you about it before, guys. I'm talking about it again. On a day like today, I can't imagine a better way to turn toward the light and away from the darkness after a trial like this has shaken so many of us, and it seems like there is a darkness that is spreading on many, many ways across the country. You can turn us toward the light with Preborn. Preborn is saving babies right now. They have clinics open all over the country, and they have a very straightforward and critical mission. It's to welcome moms to be with open arms and say, hey, before you make a decision like abortion for this baby, let's have you meet that baby via ultrasound. Because over 80% of the time, when that it's free, by the way, of course, when that mom has her free ultrasound and then is provided with all the support that preborn offers for 2 years after the birth of the baby as well. It's not just getting it to actually be born. Then they stick around and they help for years because they want these women to be able to build beautiful families and to enjoy the little boy or little girl that they've brought into this world. But they need your help. 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
0: Born on America's darkest day of 9/11, the Tunnel to Towers Foundation has been helping America's heroes ever since. In this 25th anniversary year of 9/11, we honor heroes like New York City Police Department Detective Eric Kaleha. The detective was a Bensonhurst, Brooklyn native, dreamed of being a police officer, and fulfilled that dream by joining the NYPD in 1994.
2: He worked his way up to the rank of detective and answered the call after September 11th, serving at Ground Zero in the months that followed. In 2022, he was diagnosed with multiple cancers tied to his heroic service. Just 5 months later, he passed away from a 9/11-related illness. Eric is survived by his wife, Marilyn, and his two children.
0: To honor his life and service, Tunnel to Towers paid off the mortgage on the Kaleha family home through its Fallen First Responder Home program. 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
2: Okay, welcome back to Clay and Buck. The judge, Judge Sullivan, Bill Sullivan of Massachusetts, not a surprise, he is talking to the jury right now. He is saying, has he said he's going to talk to counsel? Is he still talking? Should we join in progress, guys? Right. No, I think he's about to have a sidebar with them, right?
11: At the end of the...
2: Here we go.
11: The evidence, I just kind of wanted to echo again. I wanted to compliment all three counsel. A trial like this, so hard, so difficult. And so I just kind of wanted to thank the three of you for your efforts in regards to this.

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2: RTD says the stricter rider rules are making their buses and light rails safer. The latest data shows a decrease in crime on board. RTD's police chief credits their no-tolerance policy.
3: We do suspend you. We'll give you a suspension that you can't be on our properties or our vehicles for 30 days.
2: There have been fewer security-related calls to police this year compared to 2025. Denver's implementing a universal recycling and composting ordinance this week, requiring businesses to recycle and compost. The ordinance, approved by voters in 2022, aims to promote waste diversion and sustainability. Businesses must set up composting and recycling services and develop compliance plans. The ordinance will impact various sectors, including multifamily buildings, food businesses, and construction projects. While some businesses are concerned about the financial burden, others are offering solutions to help with the compliance. And lastly, VO Micromobility faces scrutiny from city leaders over scooters on sidewalks, with more than 330,000 sidewalk riding events recorded in their first quarterly report. Concerns remain about the company's response to these safety issues. With the latest, I'm Sam Speck.
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5: Yeah, we do have a crash up north on I-25 southbound. It's right under 84th Avenue. The right lane is blocked, and it's got traffic tied up all the way back to 104th. It's pretty solid there coming out of North Glen and Thornton. 270 is running pretty heavy both directions out of Commerce City. If you're heading west, we're still jamming down Floyd Hill through the Veteran Memorial Tunnels. That's the great escape for the weekend. Lots of folks on the road. And down south, we had a big crash near Castle Pines. That has been cleared. At one point, it was backed up for 5 miles, but it's looking better. With traffic, I'm Jonathan Steele.
6: 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It's the 47 Morning Update. The biggest stories, the latest from President Trump, and the news you need to start your day. 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
9: Welcome back in, Clay and Buck. Okay, officially a mistrial has been declared in the Lindsey Clancy case. The legal Hail Mary attempt for Massachusetts Supreme Court to step in and remove a juror, which would allow the conviction theoretically to be tossed, or sorry, the charges to be tossed and a not guilty verdict to have been rendered. Where it appears we were is 11 Massachusetts jurors were prepared to say that Lindsey Clancy was not guilty by reason of insanity. One man, one of the three men on the jury, refused to agree with the majority. And for days, probably, Buck, he has been being berated because we know they've been saying we can't reach a verdict. Now, what we don't know is, were there initially more individuals alongside of this man that would have been in a position to support him, and slowly they got peeled off, or has it been 11-1 for several days now? You know how difficult this is? I mean, I actually want to know who the guy is.
10: I do, too. Man, I want to have him on the show. I'm sure he's going to probably be on Fox primetime here within a short period of time. This guy held the line. Held the line for sanity, held the line for civilization, refused to back down. Good for him. Good for him. Here, you know, he did his part. Oh, by the way, Clay, if you or I had been on this jury, which I think we would have been excused pretty fast, but if we had managed to either of us be on the jury, I would have found myself in the same position as this guy. No way I let this woman walk to a psychiatric facility after she does this. Not after I saw the premeditation, not after I saw that she was getting all this help, that there were people everywhere working with her and trying to make her life eat. No way. No way, no how. So I this guy is a hero.
9: 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Play it.
11: All right, members of the jury, at this point, I'm going to declare that the jury is deadlocked, and I'm going to declare a mistrial. All right?
10: So there you have it officially. Clay, can I just note, even without a JD, I was sitting here, meaning the degree, not the vice president, I was sitting here saying, just by applying reason and a rational approach to this, if you can just say, oh, I really don't like the way that this one juror is applying the law, I want another court that hasn't heard all the evidence, that hasn't been there for weeks, to just remove this juror because the defense doesn't want him there, then the whole thing is a joke. So clearly, the Supreme Court of, or you know, whoever the appellate court for the state of Massachusetts may be, they said, okay, we'll hear what you want. And they said, no, we're not going to do that. Because that would be nuts.
9: Not everybody happy with us. Stephanie, VIP email. I've been listening to you since you took over for Rush, but I just had to turn you off the radio because I'm so sick and tired of you two of pontificating about this trial. First of all, you are men. You've never experienced what it's like to have any kind of hormonal fluctuation with postpartum depression or having anything like that. Trying to equate this with men killing their children is disgusting. And then she says, she continues.
10: Can I jump in with something, Clay? How about we play this game if she wants to take this approach? A veteran returns from seeing serious combat, has extreme PTSD, which is, you can see it on brain scans, not his fault. He's serving the country, and he has extreme... By the way, I'm not saying this happens with veterans, but just play out the scenario. He kills his wife and two kids in a fit of, you know, psychotic rage from PTSD. Are there any men out there in not pink t-shirt, but whatever, you know, with placards saying that this guy should not be held responsible? Would other veterans even be out there saying he shouldn't be held responsible? No, because there are limits. There are limits even in a case of psychological duress to what you can do when you know what you are doing. She knew what she was doing. She did not think she was some being from outer space who was living in an alternate reality. She just decided she was going to do this. I know we're told that she heard a voice. A lot of serial killers say that they've heard voices. Is this new to anybody, by the way? A lot of really horrible people are actually quite crazy. You know, this notion, like, you sit here, you say, well, Hannibal Lecter had clearly, you know, I know he's a fictional character, but he clearly had psychological issues. So he shouldn't be.
9: I think it's a really good. I think your PTSD is a really good example. Yeah. Because,
10: oh, and by the way, and we shut down all the. Sorry, Clay, but just we shut down all the women. You can't say a word. Yes, about this veteran who killed his family because he had PTSD. You can't say a word because you're a woman. You don't know what it's like to be in combat. Would that fly as an argument? I don't think so.
9: I think, again, to me, and I just want, it's my wife's argument. It's not mine, because to be honest, as this case has progressed, I spent most of my time looking at the fact that we have a broken legal system, in my opinion, that you can kill your children. And you can argue that you shouldn't be responsible for it because of insanity. And I was more focused on the insanity defense than the gender aspect of it. And in fact, when my wife started talking about the gender aspect, I hadn't really thought about it very much. But I do think that women who are advocating for Lindsey Clancy to be held completely without responsibility for these murders are actually arguing that women, because of their unique biochemistry, are incapable of handling high stress, high intense environments. I would also point this out. There are billions of women that have a more stressful child rearing environment than Lindsey Clancy did. First of all, she was married. She had a husband who had made a really good income. Her kids were well fed. They were well taken care of. Legitimately billions of moms have raised children under incredibly more duress and stress than what Lindsey Clancy was exposed to. So you're actually arguing for the people who are supporting her are arguing in favor of an incredibly privileged mother, as these things go, that she still was unable to be responsible for her own acts. I just think you're basically arguing against women themselves and saying, and this is my wife's argument that I'm now signing on to, which I really hadn't spent much time on, this is actually anti-woman to argue that women can't be held accountable. Because if you can't be held accountable for killing your own three kids, what can you be held accountable
10: for?
9: This is
10: the origin of the term hysteria. Hystere, ancient Greek. Women, unreasonable, irrational, cannot be held accountable. That is where the term comes from. Obviously, from a different society in a different time, where, you know, the female liberation movement was not the case. Clay, can I just remind you, we got a VIP email. I forget who it was from, but he cited this case. There was a case back in 1954 in Maine. Constance Fisher, 24 years old, drowned her three children. Very similar case. Three children, 6, 4, and 11 months old, in the bathtub. She left a note saying God told her to do it and that she was trying to save them from evil, and then she tried to kill herself. She was unsuccessful in that. She was charged with murder, found not guilty by reason of insanity, and a grand jury declined to indict after a hospital report. She was committed to state hospital. 5 years later, she was released to her husband, who believed her. Same husband, I might add. Stayed with her, stayed by her side, thought it wasn't really her fault. Anyone want to guess what happened next? A little over 12 years after the first killings, the husband came home and found the exact same scene. Three children, all murdered by the woman. Same thing. Guess what happened? They locked her up for the rest of her life. How could you say someone is safe to be in society after they murder three of their own children? Tell me what that looks like. Would any of you let this woman be a nurse for your child in the hospital? Would any of you let her be a nanny in your home or an employee in your office? Would you want her as a next door neighbor, bringing cookies over and interacting with your kids? Be honest about that. I know I wouldn't.
9: I also think this is important. A lot of women are saying, and I'm going to take a couple of your calls, a lot of women are calling in and saying, I had postpartum depression. I know what this is. But you didn't kill your kids.
10: Yeah, this is a huge disconnect with this, too. A lot of people are depressed. They don't go out and murder 20 people in a school shooting.
9: This is actually super important. People can have bad thoughts. You can sometimes think about doing bad things. But there is a big difference between thinking about doing bad things and actually doing them. That's the whole point of the law. So women's empathy being utilized here, for women out there who say, well, my daughter had postpartum depression, or the caller, the dad called in and said, well, my daughter had your daughter didn't kill her kids. There's a big difference between, hey, I thought about doing something really bad and I chose not to do it, and actually doing it. And Catherine in Montana, I think, can speak directly to this. Catherine, thanks for calling.
6: Hey, thank you for listening. I really appreciate the chance to talk to you.
9: What's your story?
6: My story is that my daughter-in-law experienced a very similar episode. Thankfully, we were able to intercede when she was having an episode of this postpartum psychosis, which I would like, you know, one of the things I'd like to say is postpartum psychosis is immensely different than postpartum depression. And she knows that but for the grace of God, she would be in Lindsay Clancy's shoes. And so I guess what has disturbed me about hearing you all talk about this, yes, she's responsible, and there is no excuse for what she did, but there is an explanation, and that explanation is understanding and having compassion for those who have truly experienced postpartum psychosis.
9: But I appreciate your call, but I don't have compassion for her at all. I have compassion for the three kids that she murdered and for the husband who came home, for the grandparents who no longer have grandchildren. With all due respect, I think when you're saying, hey, you should have compassion for the person who committed the crime, just a question. Do you have compassion for serial rapists?
6: Clay, I really want you to understand the postpartum psychosis.
9: Okay, but a serial rapist can say, I can't control myself because my brain is broken. You're saying that I should give compassion to a woman who strangled her three kids with an exercise band. I have a lot of compassion for a lot of people. I have zero for her. I think she should be dead.
10: Okay. We've heard from Catherine. Thank you, Catherine. It's not going to change either of our minds on it. She's welcome to, of course, air her thoughts, and we let her do so on the show. Clay, can I just, on my PTSD example, this is actually very interesting. I've been doing some quick research on this. So exactly what I described has happened. People have tried
9: to use this as an excuse.
10: Yes. Let me give you some examples. The Marine veteran who had been diagnosed with extreme PTSD, who shot and killed Chris Kyle of American Sniper. He said it wasn't my fault. I killed him at the range because I was having a flashback or whatever. Texas jury rejected his defense, sentenced him to life without parole. Andrew Brannon, Vietnam veteran, rated 100% disabled by the VA for extreme PTSD. Shot a Georgia deputy in 1998, pleaded insanity based on having a combat flashback. Convicted, executed in 2015 after appeals failed. I'm going to go through a lot of these cases. It is extremely hard and extremely rare to have PTSD as an affirmative defense, Clay, to just get you an insanity plea. It is usually used as a mitigating factor in the crime, but for sentencing, if at all. And the only time it is applicable is if the person has such extreme PTSD that they have actual flashbacks to combat and this is proven before, where they do not know where they are. And Clay, keep in mind, these individuals walked into the courtroom still in extreme psychological duress. This woman is saying, I was crazy then, but I'm not crazy anymore. It was just a one-time thing. And I just would note why the PTSD thing is so interesting to me. Women have opinions, and as they should, they had opinions on these cases. They were allowed to be on the jury. They were allowed to be part of the defense and the prosecution. What is this thing of, I don't want to hear from men? No, that's not how the criminal justice system works, even though women generally have not seen combat and certainly don't understand PTSD the way men who have seen combat do.
9: Look, my take is pretty simple here. If you kill kids, you should either be executed or you should be in prison for the rest of your life. I don't care what your justification for doing it is, period. And if we want to have a real constructive conversation going forward about how to avoid trials like this in the future, what I have said is strict liability should exist for the killing of children. We have a lot of state legislators, a lot of members of the legislature that are listening right now. Introduce bills that make the murder of children a strict liability offense. So your mental state doesn't matter at all. I don't care why she did it. I care that she did it. We have to get back to personal responsibility. You can make all sorts of excuses under the sun for the bad things that happen. We got to just hold bad acts and people who do them accountable, period, particularly when they involve children. Look, I'm fired up. This weekend, if you need to get away from the serious things in life, and I totally understand why you would need to do that, I've got a game that I want all of you to watch. I want you to watch Clemson on the road at LSU. It's the best game of the weekend. Clemson plus 10 points is the play. I think Clemson's going to keep this game close. There's been all sorts of chaos surrounding LSU. Again, serious things in life. 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

0: Closing up shop today on Clay and Buck. A passionate day for sure. On this Lindsey Clancy trial, sucking up all the media oxygen, no question about it. So we are hoping on Monday we can dive into a whole range of stories. This trial is not, this story, I think, is certainly not over, because it's likely there'll be a retrial after the mistrial. And Clay, I guess let's try to send everybody off, you know. Cut yourself some slack this weekend. Go have a good Labor Day weekend. Don't think about one of the darkest crime stories in recent memory. You got to let yourself go enjoy a good weekend. And we're going to come back next week. A lot to talk about, the midterms and other things. Clay, that's my version of some sunshine after a lot of darkness.
1: I just said I'm going to watch college football all weekend. I'm headed out to a high school football game. But I do think that the sunshine I would bring is one man knew what was right on this jury, and no matter how much he was berated, no matter how much he was attacked, he was willing to stand for truth. That matters. One person standing for truth matters. For all of you out there, stand for truth.
0: Yeah, well, I was going to say, I think this guy might be a Clay and Buck listener.
1: It wouldn't shock me.
2: 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Clay Travis and Buck Sexton.
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7: This is a Fox News alert. It's over in Massachusetts. I'm Lisa Brady.
8: I'm going to declare that the jury is deadlocked, and I'm going to declare a mistrial.
7: Judge William Sullivan just discharging the jury on day 7 of deliberations at the Lindsey Clancy murder trial after they told him again they could not reach a unanimous decision over the killing of Clancy's 3 children. The mistrial declaration had been delayed for several hours by an emergency appeal from the defense, which was rejected by the Massachusetts Supreme Court. That prompted a last-ditch effort a short time ago from defense attorney Kevin Reddington to ask Sullivan for a hearing over a juror believed to be holding out on the issue of reasonable doubt and suspected by the defense of refusing to follow the judge's instructions on the law.
9: I would ask again that you conduct a hearing and understand that you're probably going to deny that.
8: For reasons, as I stated earlier this morning, that request will be denied.
7: Clancy used an insanity defense in the 2023 killing of her children, the youngest just 8 months old. The jury was also allowed to consider lesser counts of second-degree murder and manslaughter. Now that a mistrial has been declared, prosecutors will have to decide on a possible retrial. They could also try to negotiate a plea deal or drop the case. The lead prosecutor just telling reporters there will not be a decision today. President Trump not backing down on Iran.
10: We're taking out a lot of oil. We control the Hormuz Strait. We control it very strongly. We did a hit on certain areas around the Hormuz Strait.
7: The president also just telling reporters he doesn't think it matters what the conflict is called after Vice President Vance said this week he wouldn't call it a war, noting major combat operations are not happening now. Iran remains defiant despite U.S. airstrikes this week and an ongoing economic pressure campaign. 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
7: Recapping the breaking news from Massachusetts, where the judge has declared a mistrial at the Lindsey Clancy murder trial after the jury remained deadlocked. A last-minute appeal by the defense was rejected by the Massachusetts Supreme Court. No word yet from prosecutors on a possible retrial, but they say that decision will not happen right now. More legal trouble for a controversial influencer. Now indicted in Romania.
12: Romanian prosecutors have indicted influencer Andrew Tate for having sex with a minor, trafficking, and money laundering, allegedly exploiting a 15-year-old girl in the UK and Romania between 2012 and 2021. His brother, Tristan Tate, has been charged with complicity as part of the investigation. Prosecutors allege Andrew Tate used coercion, emotional blackmail, and physical aggression to ensure the teenager's compliance and allegedly forced her to produce sexually explicit material. The charges come as the brothers remain detained in Miami as they fight extradition to the UK, where they face a combined 59 charges for alleged offenses between 2010 and 2017. They have denied all wrongdoing. Gianna Gelosi, Fox News.
7: A surprise in the U.S. labor market with 162,000 jobs created in August, triple what economists were expecting, the unemployment rate holding steady at 4.1%.
13: New jobs were created in manufacturing, construction, education, and government. July employment was initially reported as a decline. It's been revised to creation of 21,000 jobs. Administration officials say there was a glitch in July. Winter storms in some states pushed the end of the school year later, and summer layoffs didn't happen until July. Revisions to both July and June reveal 55,000 more jobs created than previously reported.
7: Fox's Jenny Cosola, but the jobs report raising more questions about what the Fed will do next with interest rates, and stocks are sinking. The Dow's down 305 points an hour to the close. I'm Lisa Brady. This is Fox News.
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15: Here's a look at the roads out there right now. There is an accident in the left lane on northbound I-25 at Ridgegate with stop-and-go traffic from Castle Pines. An accident in the left lane on eastbound I-270 between York and Vasquez with stop-and-go traffic from I-25. And a crash off to the right shoulder on southbound I-25 at 84th. We're still seeing slowing from 120th. With a look at traffic, I'm Vita Urbonis.
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0: watching AOC. 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

0: 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More behind-the-scenes information on breaking news and more bold, inspired solutions for America.
1: 60 days out till the election. I just unbelievable. They're going to start their early voting, like, you know, less than 30 days from now. There's some places that start their voting so early. I'm Jason Chaffetz, filling in for Sean Hannity. Really do appreciate it. Look, we're going into what I hope is for you a beautiful, wonderful Labor Day holiday, as some of you are already out on the road, got the family out there, headed to the beach, doing whatever it is that you do to celebrate and enjoy the unofficial end of the summer. Kids getting ready to go back to school. Lots happening in the news. And, of course, we would be remiss if we didn't start off by talking about this Lindsey Clancy trial, which has been kind of gripping the nation for a while. Here we get to the mistrial conclusion. We're not going to dwell on that for the hours that we get to talk about, but you can't not talk about it. So we're going to talk about that. We're going to take your calls. The number to call in is 1-800-941-7326. 1-800-941-SEAN. So we're going to be taking some calls. I'd love to get your feedback and your hearing, hear what you have to say, because this really does polarize people one direction or another. I got some personal feelings. I'll probably let those out a little bit too, but let's also remember we got 3 dead children. So that'll be interesting to see what your take is on this and where this goes next, because, justice has to prevail in this country. But let's hear what you have to say. 1-800-941-SEAN. The mistrial today was, I mean, all the drama that was going on. The jury's been out there deliberating for day after day after day. Notes going back and forth with the judge. But there was a little bit of frustration along the way. So let's start with cut two. This is Kevin Reddington, Lindsey Clancy's attorney, making some, demands.
2: The court has an instruction from the foreperson of that juror that's been working for a week now, saying that there's one juror who refuses to listen to the law that you've given him or her on reasonable doubt. And I suggest respectfully that the soft instruction that you gave them, saying at the sidebar, can you listen to the law as I instruct you, does not focus on the issue. It is the question is not sufficient enough. It does not allow any foundation for a motion to remove the juror who refuses to accept your instructions on the law, on reasonable doubt. And if we come back here in a half an hour with a mistrial because of a juror that has just spurned the instructions of this court, it's a shame. It's a real shame. And that's why I object to the court's ruling. I request that we have further inquiry. I request that my motion is to remove this juror that refuses to listen to your instruction on reasonable doubt.
1: Really what he's saying is remove the juror that disagrees with the other 11. But you know what? That's not the way our system works, unfortunately, for that attorney who wants to see it go. Now, they were always guessing. There was always speculation. But based on the question and the way it was presented, a lot of people are presuming that 11 were going one direction, one was going the other direction. But we don't know the specificity of it. But certainly that attorney thought that he had clarity on that, and the judge, well, let's just say he didn't take to that too well. Let's play cut three.
2: I would ask that you specifically direct their attention to proof beyond a reasonable doubt and re-instruct them on that forcefully.
3: I think I did that yesterday, didn't I?
4: Yes.
2: You did it yesterday. You did it soft. You didn't do it forcefully. And I'm asking,
3: what do you want me to do?
2: I want
3: get
2: you to
3: get a brass band. I read the instruction as written by the SJC. The
2: right.
3: Fact that I perhaps didn't give it my full inflection, I'm sorry about that. I'm not an actor. I've just given the instructions.
2: Well, my point, Judge, simply is that you're kind of glossing over the issue. The issue is this juror will not, according to that note, apply the law of reasonable doubt.
3: I am specifically not glossing over this issue. I have thought about this issue long and hard. I know the defendant objects, but the characterization that I'm glossing over it, trust me, that's not the situation. I've been thinking about this for quite a while. I'm not going to reiterate the reasonable doubt at this point. It may come to that again as we go through it. And I'll try and give this with more pizzazz than I gave yesterday, I suppose.
1: You know, look, I'm not an attorney, and I know that sounds like I'm bragging, but I'm not an attorney. And even though I was on the House Judiciary Committee when I was in Congress once upon a time, but I got to tell you, it's not often that you have a judge kind of backing up a little bit, saying, oh, you know, I'll try to give it with more pizzazz. Sorry I didn't bring out the brass band. I thought it was a bit presumptuous on that defense attorney, but high profile case, cameras in the courtroom. I think you get a little bit different flavor and maybe a different response with those cameras rolling, knowing that all the networks are out there rolling on this and making it happen. But ultimately, it ended in what a lot of people anticipated today because they hadn't been able to reach a verdict earlier, and that is a mistrial. So let's go to cut number four.
3: All right. Counsel, it's my understanding that the SJC issued their order that the emergency request for relief was denied and that the temporary stay is lifted. And so it would be my intention at this time to call the jurors back in. And as I indicated to you before, to declare a mistrial.
1: And that's exactly what happened. He came in and did a mistrial. Afterwards, press conference happens. There are various attorneys coming out, stating their things. The prosecutor, interestingly enough, for Plymouth County there, decided not to tell or foreshadow what he may or may not doing. May be doing. And also interesting is one of the things that came out from the defense attorney is they weren't necessarily going to appeal, that they wanted to get right back after another trial. So we'll see how it plays out. I think a lot of people wanted to see a conclusion to this, and the conclusion was there's no conclusion. So that's the way we leave it going into the Labor Day weekend. Again, 800-941-SHAWN. Dial up 1-800-941-SEAN. Love to hear your thoughts on this. Want to take some calls in a little bit, but I got to touch on some other things as we're kicking off this. And again, allowing me, Jason Chaffetz, to fill in for Sean, truly appreciate it. The thing that probably does affect you, your loved ones, your life, and everything else were some amazing numbers that came out today. Now, I don't want your eyes to gloss over, okay? But these are really important because the economy really showed some strength today. I mean, it was like multiple times higher than what they were guessing was going to happen. The employment number was jumped way up. The labor participation rate jumped 0.02%. 683,000 more people involved and engaged. Here's the best thing that I think for those that want to see success in our government. Look, as a conservative, I truly believe in limited government. You have to actually have limitations on your government. Now, I remember during the Biden administration that, and the Obama administration, month after month after month, you'd say, oh, the employment number's up. And then you would look down the list and you'd say, why are the employment numbers up? And they would say, oh, well, look at all the growth of government jobs. How they did that month after month after month. But, you know, when you add trillions of dollars to your spending, what do? They hire more government workers. When you get more government workers, what do you get? You get more regulators. You get more regulators. Now, there is a very limited role for government. But, you know, some people don't see it that way. Certainly the Democrats, the socialists, the communists, they don't see it that way. They're always arguing, hey, we're one good tax increase away from prosperity in this country. We need more money. The cupboards are bare. I remember Nancy Pelosi would argue. And they want more government because they want more government workers. But President Trump does not get enough credit for doing one of the most important things, and that is to cut back the federal workforce. In fact, the public workforce number is like at a record low as a proportion to where we've been at in the past. So that is, I mean, if you go out and look on the internet and actually go through this and you say, well, how does that affect me in my life? Well, for every dollar that you're having to spend on government, guess what? You're pulling one out of your wallet and it's going to somebody else. So you want more money in your wallet. You want less inflation. You want more purchasing power. That's a key indicator. So I know there's this, there's Lindsey Clancy trial. We've got a lot of other things going on in the world. We're going to talk about all those. But I don't know, as a guy who kind of gets giddy over this sort of stuff, I think it's really important that the numbers that came out today from the White House, they were impressive. And you may not digest them all. You may not go back to the kitchen table and regurgitate them. But I tell you, there are hundreds of thousands of families that are now participating in the workforce and have new jobs and putting money in their wallets and can get jobs. Guess what happens? They go out and spend that money. That's good for the economy. So that's really good stuff. The other part of this, and we're going to talk about this Lindsey Clancy trial. Again, the number 800-941-SEAN, 800-941-SEAN. I can see the board is lighting up here. We're going to get to some questions and comments. But last point here, there is a direct proportion to what President Trump and his administration is doing by increasing the number of deportations. So guess what happens? Deportation numbers are up. Labor participation is up. Number of people participating in the workforce is up. Even though some of these other numbers are going down, like the illegal immigration population. Isn't it amazing how that works? You know what else that helps? Housing. I hear about affordability all the time. Oh my gosh. And I saw one number one time. Oh, we're 20 million homes short in America. Oh, well, we have what, roughly 20 million people here illegally? Amazing how that might work. You get a bunch of deportations, what's that do to the housing market? It's going to drive down prices, makes affordability better. They all tie in together. All right, let's go back and talk about Lindsey Clancy, because this is certainly, you go to the front of any website or any social media, but let's talk about it, because talking about it's a little bit different. So let's go to Margie in Michigan. Margie, what are your thoughts?
4: Hi. How are you?
1: Good. Good to chat with you.
4: Well, I was really upset with the verdict. I had 5 sons in 12 years, and anybody who's got kids understands boys at a young age can be a little more difficult, but my kids are my world.
1: Yeah.
4: And I would not survive as long as I survived without them. And it just breaks my heart. Those 3 little children gone because their mom, who supposedly was a nurse and was taking all these medications, she should know better. And I think she was guilty. And God bless the man that stood up and didn't change his verdict, because he had morals enough to understand that she did it. I have no doubt in my mind that she did it. And the reason being is because, oh, she's searching how long it takes to get somewhere. I'm just extremely upset. And I just can't even understand how any woman or any person would side with her and not think of those children.
1: Well, Margie, I think you, look, everybody's got an opinion. I have one too. You may agree, may disagree with it. I'm with you, Margie. I just, look, God bless you for raising 5 boys. I can't only imagine what it was like at breakfast time trying to get them out the door for school or the bathroom or anything else. So 5 boys is a lot. So God bless you. And there's a lot of people who do that. You know, my wife and I were blessed with 3 kids, and now we got 6 grandkids. I can't believe it. But good for you. I think we need to go back and look how psychiatrists, I think there is a deal with it. I think we need to go back and look at how many prescriptions she was doing. I think it's going to set back a lot of things. We have to deal with the mental health aspect in this country. I think that is real. I think both things can be true. But I don't think sitting in that jury, I don't think I could go out and say, no, not guilty. We're going to let her off. I couldn't do that. We're going to take more calls. Again, the number 1-800-941-SEAN, 800-941-SEAN. I'm Jason Chaffetz, filling in for Sean. Lots more to talk about. Stay with us. We'll be right back.
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7: 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You know, we see what's happening across the globe right now. 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

big news coming out of the WNBA, and a lot of you are saying, I don't care. But I'm kind of usually in that camp. I'm just being honest. I don't really follow the WNBA. But leadership change there. The commissioner, Kathy Engelbert, saying, hey, she's going to step down by the end of

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2: We're just about 3 months away from the first Sundance Film Festival in Boulder. Sundance Institute's Amy Redford says she's grateful for the enthusiasm and support she's been getting from Coloradoans.
3: It is a community that has wrapped its arms around this new endeavor and, you know, been so incredibly generous and curious and responsive to our crazy needs.
2: She will be appearing at the Mostly True Stories from the Sundance Film Festival on September 8th at the Newman Center to help set the stage for the festival's debut. Icon Pass owner Altera is staying in Denver thanks to a number of incentives, and the plan is to add another 125 jobs while giving a boost to downtown. Denver Mayor Mike Johnson weighed in on the move from Rhino.
4: My number one mission is to keep businesses we have here, and so we worked with them on a bunch of different options for places they could go. We looked at other options in Rhino, options in downtown, and of all the options here and around the country, they chose upper downtown right there next to Civic Center Park.
2: Johnson says Altera believes in downtown Denver and where it's going. With the latest check of the news, I'm Sam Speck.
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6: Volume picking up in usual places across the metro area this afternoon. There is a disabled vehicle blocking the left lane on southbound I-25 at 20th. We're also dealing with the accident that just cleared on northbound I-25 at Ridgegate, but still seeing slow traffic from Castle Pines Parkway. And there's an accident on northbound Parker Road at Main Street. With a look at traffic, I'm Vita Urbonis.
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12: Number one thing that people are unhappy about is cost, which has skyrocketed since Joe Biden allowed inflation to go to 9% thanks to his crazy amount of money that he spent in the first year and a half that he came into office.
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2: When fake news gives you lies, Hannity supplies the truth. Sean Hannity is on right now.
3: Well, almost Sean Hannity. I'm Jason Chaffetz. I'm filling in for Sean. You know, we're getting ready for the big Labor Day weekend, but I've been texting, going back and forth with Sean because he never really truly takes a break. But nevertheless, I still want to take some calls. The phone's been lighting up. The number 1-800-941-SEAN. So let's go to Steve. He's in Mississippi. Steve, what are you thinking of this mistrial?
4: As a police officer, I couldn't imagine being the first on the scene and finding those three babies murdered. Yeah. And then you have to watch 11 sick individuals try to say that she's not guilty by insanity. Of course she's insane. It would take an insane person to kill your three children. It's just sick to my stomach. And I worry about where this country's going, that we're just, I mean, the fact that we're even considering letting her off is just makes me sick to my stomach. Thank you for taking my call.
3: No, Steve, like, look, I think you're feeling what a lot of Americans feel, certainly what I feel. I never give enough credit. We say it a lot, but you can never say it enough. The first responders, whether you be a police officer working in an ambulance, certainly fire, wherever it might be, or just the innocent person who's just, you know, waking up that morning, not expecting to see the horror that they saw there in Massachusetts. And those police officers and those personnel and those detectives and everything else, they not only had to find it, then they had to clean it up. And so to go back to that whole process and then, oh, we got a mistrial. It's just beyond me. I really don't understand. Now, this is what's also great about the United States of America. It's why we are different than everywhere else. We have these jury trials, and you get your peers, jury of your peers. Swift justice never comes swift enough, but they have to ultimately figure this out. So we'll talk some more about this. We're going to take some more calls. 1-800-941-SEAN. But now we're pleased to have Mike Cirelli. He's a retired U.S. Navy SEAL, recon Marine, scout, sniper, all around good guy. I've gotten to know him. Just a wonderful human being, patriotic as all can be. Mike Cirelli, thank you so much for joining us on Sean Hannity Show.
5: Hey, Jason, good to be with you.
3: No, listen, I truly appreciate your service. Can't thank you enough. And those who have also served and are serving, and stepping up and engaging in the fight to protect the United States of America. We have a lot of Americans right now overseas in harm's way in a very difficult situation. So let's talk a little bit about Iran. I don't think President Trump, was campaigning and wanting to start his second term by saying, hey, let's go engage in this. In fact, he campaigned on the idea of getting us out of these forever wars. But at the same time, presidents, CIA directors, secretaries of war, things like that, they get to see intelligence the rest of us don't see. So I think that knowing these people, having worked with these people, there's a really compelling reason, I think, why they probably did do this. But I think America still has a lot of questions. What's your perspective on what's going on in Iran right now?
5: Well, Jason, you summarized that well, and maybe the administration has not handled the messaging on this to the public to the best of their ability. So, you know, their job, the intel community, as you said, the administration, they can't ignore threats. Even if that threat could be more damaging 5 years down the road, it takes a lot of courage for national leaders to step up and do the right things, and President Trump has done that. To put this or summarize this into why we know they did this was, one, their missile manufacturing capacity was going exponential, which would have been a much tougher threat to take down in the future. It would have been a much bloodier war. But you pair that with their nuclear ambitions and enriching nuclear material to weapons grade, paired with those missiles, that becomes a much more dangerous threat, not only to the region, Europe, but eventually the citizens of the United States. So I have nothing but applause for leaders that step up and do the unpopular thing, the right thing, even if Americans can't see it.
3: I think that's where time will actually prove out President Trump in making tough, difficult decisions. I know there's a faction of the country that's just got Trump derangement syndrome, no matter what he does. But let's remember this huge contrast, because between Obama and Biden, certainly, and Kamala Harris, you know, their solution was just appeasement. Hey, let's send them pallets of cash. Can we get along with them nicer? Or can we do a big group hug? I mean, that is not what's going to make the world safer. And the one thing that's also done is that it has dried up the funding that has gone to Hamas and Hezbollah and the Houthis and other would-be terrorists to fight and do things to the United States and to our allies that is just unfathomable. And so there has been huge progress. It's not over yet. I think the president does wish he could get it behind him. I do think he wishes he could get that open. But I'm also, I mean, you've served, and when you're in your capacity, you go overseas. I just still don't understand why NATO and other freedom-loving countries, you know, just can't step up and pull their weight and do their fair share, because it feels like the U.S. does everything and these guys just kind of sit on their hands and reap all the benefits.
5: First to fight, first to fund it, first to take the major pain. And it is concerning. And I think it just shows how far we're growing away from our allies in terms of our vision of the future and our will to actually step up and do what's right. I think pain is a great motivator. And I think our allies are starting to experience the pain with the energy markets. And it's going to take to a point where they recognize they can no longer ignore this and they have to get involved. And I think that speaks to this war. And again, I think the administration could have set expectations. Much like the global war on terror, the administrations didn't set great expectations that this may not be a decade or two long fight. This is going to be a generational fight to stamp out an ideology. So, what we're seeing right now is it's a test of wills. Basically, Iran has their gun out of the holster. So do we. Their military has been so severely degraded. Their strike capability is not what it was. Do they still have residual missile and drone capability? And are they conducting strikes? Yes. But they know they can't win against the will. And so when I say it is now a fight of wills of who can endure the longest, the economic pain we're putting on them, the diplomatic alignment we're seeing in the region, and eventually the allies, I do foresee when the pain becomes intolerable to their economies, they will get involved. We've just got to stay the course on this. And the election cycle is America's biggest weakness, and you know that our adversaries look at that and just say, hey, we just got to last until the next administration gets into power, and they'll have a different vision of strategy moving forward. What we're doing on an economic basis, they're crippled. Now, we can't enact regime change without ground troops. It doesn't mean it needs to be American ground troops. Ultimately, there has to be a covert part of this war where we start arming, training, and facilitating the citizens of Iran to rise up against their regime. Iran is in a bad situation right now economically. We know that. They have to look north, south, east, and west at external enemies. When they truly have to start looking inside and fighting on two fronts, that's when regimes become brittle, and that's what can enact or implement regime change. And that's just going to take time. And unfortunately, you know, patriotism and war have a shelf life in America, which we need to get over that. You know, when something is just and it has strategic justification, we as the American people need to align and have the will to see to the end.
3: Yeah, I think our enemies in this, look, we've been fighting sometimes hot, sometimes cold, but still had a major adversary in Iran for 47 plus years. And so I think Donald Trump, the president, looked at this and said, we're not doing this anymore. We're not going to appease you. We're not going to let you get a nuclear weapon. We're not going to let you continue almost on a daily basis to attack pinpricks of the United States, which are real lives, right? They're not just pinpricks. They're actually real lives. And they also saw a strong, vibrant President Trump reconstructing the Middle East to be more conducive to a safe and free world. I mean, the Abraham Accords, the promises and the calmness that was entering in, the new trade that was going in there, that was all in our best interest and all part of what was out there. So I do think the president needs to continue to explain and show, and a lot of times they can't, right? They can't show the classified intelligence. But there's a reason why we have to do some of the things we do. And I think it's a fair thing to ask questions about it. Nobody wants it to go on forever. I think you're right. The adversary, though, they do want to draw out this as long as they can, because a strong and vibrant President Trump is the worst thing that they want to see. And by all accounts, you know, I think the Republicans have a real shot at holding both the House and the Senate, which is sort of the worst nightmare for somebody like an Iran, for a Putin, for President Xi in China. They do not want this, because his political strength internally is not good for them.
5: You're absolutely correct. What he's done with the Middle East and the alignment we're seeing, I mean, even the defense pact between Turkey, Saudi Arabia, and Pakistan is a step forward, and we're seeing alignment between the Gulf partners that we haven't seen before. I mean, small in the news and didn't get much coverage, but Saudi Arabia just officially removed all anti-Semitic material from any of their schools. We're seeing the potential.
3: Amazing.
5: Abraham's 2.0, Abraham's Accord. But, you know, moving out of that hemisphere, look what he's done in the Western Hemisphere. Venezuela, which the left, you know, years before were saying that, you know, Maduro needed to be removed, but the second Trump does it, they cry foul. He just removed our adversaries from the Western Hemisphere. He's enacting victory after victory, and the left just can't give him credit for how he's changing the geopolitical chessboard to benefit America and to benefit the entire world. I wasn't the biggest Obama fan, but you had to give him credit where credit's due on certain things. Even with the global war on terror, he made some great decisions. He was aggressive in certain ways where, you know, I may disagree with his domestic policies, but you have to give people credit, and the left just won't do that for this president.
3: Yeah, no, look, when President Obama decided to pull the trigger and take out Osama bin Laden, it was the right call. It was a difficult call. It was something that Joe Biden said he wouldn't do. But I'll give him credit for that. I disagree with him on, you know, 99% of the other things. But where there's credit due, it is the president of the United States, and we do want them to succeed. And in that case, it was the right thing to do. Tough call, and give him credit for doing it. Mike Cirelli, retired U.S. Navy SEAL, all-around great American. Thank you so much for joining us on the Sean Hannity Show. Do appreciate it.
5: Thanks, Jason.
3: All right, Mike, thank you, and stay with us. We're going to be right back. We got a lot more coming up, including Congressman Pat Fallon at the top of the hour.
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0: top of the hour, we're going to be talking to Congressman Pat Fallon about Act Blue. You're not going to want to miss that, so stay there for that. But before we go to one more commercial break, let's go to Lorraine. She actually lives in Massachusetts. Lorraine, your thoughts on what happened today?
1: Hi, Jason. I'm calling from Boston, the mega medical capital of the United States, if not the world, with the best medical colleges, universities ever. This girl should not be the only one on trial. The medical professionals that took care of her should also be on trial. You can't even get an antibiotic in this state when you have a virus. But this poor woman was prescribed so many antipsychotic medicines, antidepressant medicines, with all these side effects. How come the insurance companies allow this and pay for this when you can't even get an antibiotic in this state? It's awful. Someone needs to be accountable for the sake of those three babies that died. There should be new bills passed in Congress that have control over these medicines that cause these terrible side effects on people that are normally normal and then get on these antipsychotic medicines and lose their mind and kill their children. Someone needs to be accountable, and there's no accountability for them in Boston, in this capital of Harvard, and all these wonderful hospitals and doctors. They prescribe these medicines like candy.
0: Lorraine, I got to tell you, make a lot of really good points. I think mental health is a real issue, and it takes some serious thought, and there are too many people that are slipping through the cracks. But somebody does need to be held accountable. You look at the prescriptions that are going out the door, pill here, pill there, all that. And you're right. Then somebody gets a urinary tract infection and what? You can't go get a prescription, something over the counter. There's such an imbalance. And you know what? I think psychiatry, the profession, needs to step up and say, how are we going to prevent something horrific like this from happening again? I really, truly appreciate it. And you know, at the end of the day, we got three dead kids. And we're going to go back to the weekend and say, yeah, well, all right, we had a mistrial. Unbelievable to so many of us. And Massachusetts, aren't you the one that, you know, go ahead and kill a kid right before it's born? Yeah, they're good with that, too. I don't know what's going up on Massachusetts, but they got to figure it out. I'm Jason Chaffetz, filling in for Sean Hannity. Stay with us. Pat Fallon coming up next.
2: 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Calleja dreamed of being a police officer and fulfilled that dream by joining the NYPD in 1994. Now, he worked his way up to the rank of detective, and he answered the call after September 11th, serving at Ground Zero in the many months that followed. In 2022, sadly, he was diagnosed with multiple cancers tied to his heroic service. 5 months later, he sadly passed away. 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
9: This is a Fox News alert. A mistrial in Massachusetts on Lisa Brady. With the jury deadlocked on day 7 of deliberations, the judge declaring a mistrial at the Lindsey Clancy murder trial. That leaves prosecutors to decide what happens next.
10: I'm going to be meeting with our team, and we will address this case further at the appropriate time in the context of an official court proceeding.
9: Plymouth County District Attorney Tim Cruz telling reporters there will not be a decision on a possible retrial right now. Also calling it an emotional day for everyone.
10: I bring it all back to the child victims in this case, Cora, Dawson, and Callan. This was and has always been about getting justice for those three little babies.
9: Clancy was charged with murder for killing all three of her young children. The jury was allowed to consider lesser counts of second-degree murder and manslaughter, and the defense argument she was suffering from postpartum psychosis at the time.
11: My client is well aware of the fact that her three kids, who she loved dearly, are the victims in this case.
9: Defense attorney Kevin Reddington filed an unsuccessful emergency appeal over a juror he accuses of not following the law in a debate over reasonable doubt.
11: My heart breaks for her. She deserved that acquittal that she should have had.
9: Clancy, who's in a wheelchair after a suicide attempt, has been held at a state psychiatric hospital. President Trump calls the new employment report phenomenal. 162,000 jobs created in August, triple the number expected.
12: And you've seen nothing yet. I mean, when those factories, we're building more factories than plants in the United States today than at any time in the history of our country.
9: The Labor Department also revising July's job loss into a gain of 21,000 as the president pushes again for lower interest rates. But stocks finish lower. The Dow down 272 points at the bell. 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
9: After Vice President J.D. Vance said he wouldn't call it a war with Iran, President Trump telling reporters,
12: military conflict, if you want, some people could call it a war. I don't think it matters what you call it. What matters is the fact that we have had tremendous success. We stopped Iran from having a nuclear weapon.
9: Also insisting again, the U.S. controls the Strait of Hormuz and has been bringing out more oil, escorting ships. This as the conflict continues to disrupt global energy markets.
14: The national average for diesel climbing to $5.85 a gallon. The average for regular unleaded, $4.14 per gallon. With the Iran conflict creating uncertainty around oil supplies and shipping through the region. Higher diesel prices could also raise transportation and farming costs, potentially putting additional pressure on prices for consumers. President Trump has pointed to U.S. energy production and efforts to increase domestic supply. He's also criticized big oil, accusing them of price gouging with ExxonMobil, Chevron, and Shell, all reporting record or near-record quarterly profits. Jeff Manasso, Fox News.
9: And that's a new record for diesel prices and for AAA's Labor Day weekend gas prices. A watchdog report accuses the now former labor secretary of drinking on the job and overseeing a toxic work environment.
15: A report from the Labor Department's Office of Inspector General alleges former labor secretary Lori Chavez-Dreamer engaged in an inappropriate relationship with a member of her security detail and repeatedly directed staff to perform personal tasks on government time. It also accuses her of inappropriately combining personal and official travel, of violating the department's alcohol policies and failing to report gifts through proper channels.
9: Fox's Kristen Goodwin. This comes months after Chavez-Dreamer resigned. The Labor Department says it respects the integrity of the Inspector General's investigation. Recapping stocks, the Dow down 271, the S&P and the NASDAQ also in the red. I'm Lisa Brady, Fox News.
7: What's happening?
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22: Volume picking up in the usual places across the metro area this afternoon. There is a disabled vehicle blocking the left lane on southbound I-25 at 20th. We're also dealing with the accident that just cleared on northbound I-25 at Ridgegate, but still seeing slow traffic from Castle Pines Parkway. And there's an accident on northbound Parker Road at Main Street. With a look at traffic, I'm Vita Urbonis.
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0: watching AOC. 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

0: 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More behind-the-scenes information on breaking news and more bold, inspired solutions for America.
1: Amazing 60 days out from the election day and pretty much a jump ball at this point. We're going to see what happens, but everybody predicted, oh, the Democrats are going to dominate. But you know what they've dominated? They've dominated Crazy Train. They have dominated in the wackiness that is the socialist communist efforts that they have been making, the crazy policies and allowing people, you know, the crazies to take over. And I don't think America is going to put up with it. So this idea that, oh, it's an off-year election and Donald Trump's not on the ballot. Oh, yeah. Well, I think most of America's waking up saying this is just not where we want to be. Then you know who is at the top of the list, at least this hour here in the first part of September. Let's give the award to Danbury, Connecticut. Danbury, Connecticut voting by a big vote, 18-2. Their city council, that's a big city council, right? That's a lot of people, 18-2. What did they just do? They voted to allow non-citizen residents to become police officers. So you don't even have to be a citizen of the United States of America. And in Danbury, Connecticut, they're going to sign you up. What are they going to swear allegiance to? Seriously, what are they going to do? Danbury, Connecticut has just approved the idea that they're going to hire people to be police officers that are not Americans. Those people should be arrested and deported. I guess ICE is going to have to look at that and maybe check the roles of the police officers in Danbury, Connecticut. I would love to see ICE go and start arresting Danbury police officers and say, oh, you're not even a citizen. Bye-bye. You're headed back to wherever you came from. You know, there are good Americans out there looking for good jobs. And they're getting taken advantage of. How in the world? 18-2 was the vote. Democrats all voted for this, of course. Even one so-called Republican. I don't know what that guy's doing. But the two that were no's were Republicans. But seriously, Danbury, Connecticut, non-citizens, unbelievable. Well, we got a lot to talk about. There's a lot happening in America, even though we're going into one of the great ends of summer, Labor Day. But I'm thrilled to have on Congressman Pat Fallon. He's Texas's 4th congressional district, served in our United States Air Force. We thank him for that service. He's also the chairman of the House Oversight Committee. He wants to be that. Let's be honest. He wants to be the next chairman of oversight. I've been the chairman of oversight. That guy's highly qualified. And if you aren't paying attention to what Pat Fallon's doing, then you're missing what the future looks like. So, Pat Fallon, Congressman, thanks so much for joining us on the Sean Hannity Show.
2: Chairman Jason, how are you, sir?
1: Doing great. So what's your hot take? I know you probably haven't had a chance to read it. Just came across the wires, Danbury, Connecticut, allowing non-citizens to become police officers in, I thought it was the great state of Connecticut, but not so much.
2: Troubling, and I think you were very eloquent and articulate with what you said. I mean, what do they swear allegiance to? This is to be a sworn peace officer. It goes without saying you should be and need to be an American citizen, first and foremost, because we hold police officers and those in law enforcement, particularly those that are sworn, to a higher standard. Just the same thing we would do with the military. So I find it interesting that they did this.
1: Yeah, it's crazy town as far as I'm concerned. I want to talk about something, you know, with all the news, the Clancy trial, all that kind of stuff going on. Some of these other really important stories. I give credit to the House, give a credit to Speaker Johnson, because the House was actually in session this week. The senators are still, you know, catching their breath and from doing nothing. It's exhausting doing nothing. And the Senate is still in recess, of course. So, but there was a really important thing you did and taking on Act Blue and exposing that. Tell us, for those that weren't following it moment by moment, blow by blow, what are you finding with Act Blue?
2: We're finding that it's a really essentially a money laundering organization for the Democratic Party, and they're violating state or federal law, rather, the Federal Election Campaign Act in 1971 over and over again. It looks like scores, if not hundreds of times. So let me give you a little example. So what it does is, if somebody wants to go, it's supposed to be act as a conduit. Say you're some liberal and you want to give $100 and you're not really sure who, you can go to Act Blue and you can donate to that, and then you specify the candidate you want the money to go to. So they're trying to have us believe that a lady like Elizabeth Waffle from Michigan, who's 88 years old, who's from reports was living in a trailer and had limited internet access, that she donated 15,000 separate times in her spam. Okay, Jason, obviously that didn't happen. And by the way, you know who said it didn't happen? Elizabeth Waffle said it didn't happen. She did say that she'd gone on Act Blue and donated a few times. In order for her to do 15,000, she would have had to do over eight a day, every day, for 5 years. How many people out there think that really happened? I mean, you've got to be living in orbit around Neptune to believe that.
1: Wow. And this is the thing, is there are case after case. These are allegations. They need to be proven out. We understand all the caveats there. This is the type of thing that oversight needs to do. What is the Department of Justice saying? What other examples out there? Because some people say, oh, that never, ever happens. And, you know, it's sort of like, oh, nobody ever votes illegally. And then we keep hearing story after story after story. Give us some more meat on the bones of what's going on with Act Blue and the shady nature, maybe, of some of these donations.
2: Sure. If it's Act Blue or WinRed, it doesn't matter. What they should be doing is erring on the side of caution rather than being hyper-aggressive. And there are a myriad of reports that Act Blue was definitely throwing caution to the wind. In fact, if you donated to Act Blue using PayPal, you weren't even subject to their standard fraud prevention process through SWIFT at all. It didn't marry up. Hmm. Weren't requiring, you know, the little one, you order something online, you have to give the 3-digit code, that CVV on the back. They weren't requiring that. They've admitted to scores of violations that they caught. The problem was they were looking the other way. So they were either being incredibly sloppy and very, at the very definition of unprofessional, or they were actually knowingly violating the law. And that's what we have to find out. And like you said, everything is allegedly at this point. But we can tell you that their entire legal and compliance team resigned or were fired or were on extended leave after the November 24 election by March of the next year. We know that we've had five current and former employees come in and testify in front of House committees. They've all taken the fifth.
1: Wow.
2: They're board members, taking the fifth. There's one more next week that'll come by, taking the fifth. And if you have done nothing wrong and you want to clear your name, answer the questions. But they're all taking the fifth. So they're acting highly suspicious, I would say.
1: We're talking, of course, with Congressman Pat Fallon, great, the 4th Congressional District of Texas. A lot of nutty things there. I got to shift gears a little bit. Let's talk about James Tallarico, because you got a vegan-loving, believes Jesus Christ is, you know, himself is non-binary, believes there are six genders. I mean, it's hard to believe that this guy is actually in this race, let alone the nominee, and that people in Texas, of all places, are considering voting for him. What else do you know about what's going on with this race?
2: Well, I served in the Texas legislature when Tallarico became a state rep. And he is a great far-left woke liberal for Austin. He's terrible for Texas. He wants to... Now, this is the thing, Jason. You know, when they run for the United States Senate, particularly in a state like Texas, all the candidates then try to move the furniture, as Dick Morris used to say, to the center. So they try and say, oh, no, I wouldn't say things like that. But the problem with Tallarico is he's on video. It's not just his voice, man. It's him saying things like he wants to dismantle capitalism, that he's uncomfortable with his whiteness, that he wants to eviscerate the energy industry in Texas, gas and oil, wants to eviscerate. Yes, he's a vegan because he doesn't want to eat meat. So he's a vegan that loves barbecue now. I mean, he's a complete phony. He's a snake oil salesman. He's done nothing with his life. And as we chatted about before, I would implore anyone, never vote for someone that you wouldn't hire to work for you in the private sector. Tallarico is completely and wholly incapable, and it has no experience at all, no success he can point to, of doing anything in the private sector. So why would you vote for him to help run one of the largest economy history's ever known?
1: And this is the Democrats' problem from coast to coast, is they have nominated people that are so foreign to their own core beliefs. I mean, you see this, you see it happening in Michigan, you see this happening in Maine, now you see it happening in Texas. You got the gubernatorial race, your colleague, my former colleague, Andy Biggs, running for governor of Arizona, where the sitting governor won't even debate, like won't even sit in the same room as Andy Biggs. Just a great man, good quality person, and would make a great governor of Arizona. And then you have this Telefrico, as you call him. Any other anecdotes? I mean, you served with him in the legislature.
2: Yeah, let me give you a perfect example. This is kind of a no-brainer, right? So Texas doesn't have a state income tax. But, you know, you want to put, you want to make sure it never happens, because there could be things that occurred that would be a perfect excuse. So in 2019, I'm a senator, and I file a bill. I want to ban the possibility of an income tax ever in the future. And you need two-thirds of both chambers, House and Senate. So I'm in the Senate, Telefrico's in the House. We need 100 votes out of the 150. We get them because every Republican and 17 Democrats voted with us. Hmm. We eventually got it in the Senate. We did, the governor signed it into law. And then what happens, you know, 6 months later, there's COVID, which could have been a perfect excuse to implement an income tax. So couldn't have happened because we got it to the voters and they said, we agree, never again, never. James Telerico was on the side of the possibility of in the future having a state income tax. That's what he does. He will say anything. He says that the United States flag is a complicated symbol. It's red, it's white, and it's blue, and it represents the greatest country that has ever been created. That's not a complicated symbol. This is not somebody that reflects the virtues and the values of the great citizens of the state of Texas.
1: Well, that United States flag is one that's meant to unite the United States of America, not be complicated. If you can't figure out what the red, white, and blue with the stars and stripes, what that actually means, probably shouldn't be a United States senator. Let you go back to your drawing room and you know, go eat some celery and try to figure out why you're not getting enough protein, and you know, why you can't figure out what patriotism actually looks like. Pat Fallon, congressman, Texas, doing some great work uncovering and doing things with Act Blue, doing a lot of things with the Oversight Committee. Watch him as part of the future there in running that committee, because there's so many things. There's always somebody doing something stupid somewhere. So best of luck to you. Thank you so much for joining us on the Sean Hannity Show.
2: 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Yeah, Telefrico can go and regurgitate those celery sticks along with his Occupy Democrat talking points.
1: There you go. Absolutely. Pat Fallon, stay with us. We'll be right back.
0: You know, now that the adults are back in office, maybe we can get some work done around here.
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15: There's always a lovely feeling associated with it. It's almost like you pave over all the trauma with like puppy dogs and ice cream. And the 80s was a brutal, brutal time for people. It was a mess. And like, you know, people forget that it was like, that was a tremendous strife, sociopolitical tensions everywhere. Mm. You know, we're still like pretty fresh off like a Cuban Missile Crisis, which is only like, what, 15, 20 years before. So, you know, it's a tumultuous period. But you look back at it now and you're like, oh yeah, Top Gun, cocaine. Like, no, it was like really scary.
1: Oh, there's Ryan Reynolds, the self-proclaimed pretty boy who is trying to redefine history. What he's forgetting about is that coming into 1978-79, the heels of Jimmy Carter's administration, this economy was in shambles. Our military was falling apart. There was a malaise that was falling over the country. And guess what happened? Then you had President Reagan come in. It was morning in America. He got the economy moving in the right direction. He was able to bring the hostages back from Iran. The country started to thrive again. And that Cold War that we had going on, Mr. Gorbachev, tear down that wall. That was Ronald Reagan. Those were the 1980s. And yeah, I understand that the Flock of Seagulls and, the other Thompson Twins and other bands that you probably didn't like at the time, Duran Duran and MTV and all that, that was triggered you in the wrong direction. Heaven forbid that we played Dire Straits or something like that. But you know what? The 80s, kind of where I grew up, kind of my high school years and stuff, was actually a really good time in America. So Ryan Reynolds may poo-poo it and may think that it was just like this awful, awful time, and there was a lot of strife. But we were coming out of a Democratic administration with Jimmy Carter, who about destroyed this country militarily and with its democratic principles. And now he goes out and trashes it. One of the most successful actors, became super rich, still hates this country, still hates Donald Trump, still doesn't think it's good enough. But I get so tired of these lectures from these self-proclaimed liberal, you know, celebrities that are out there saying, oh, that was an awful time. Sorry, Ryan Reynolds. You know, I kind of like your movies. I sort of laugh at some stuff, but I get tired of hearing from you opine on politics and whatnot. If you had something of substance to say, where maybe we could actually have a dialogue and a discussion, and then maybe we could actually decide and talk about something that would be, you know, we could actually have a discussion about, but you can't get from here to there. That's my take. I'm Jason Chaffetz. Stay with us. More to come after the break.
4: Hey, 25 years ago, on September 11th, 2001, America faced the heartbreak of terrorism at home. And 3 years ago, October 7th, 2023, well, our friends in Israel endured a heartbreak in the Holy Land. Different decades, different attacks, same evil. Each year, our friends

0: know, this is not a get-out-of-school-free card. Several school administrators say they will mark this as an unexcused absence, but no word yet if there will be any consequences. Denver Mayor Mike Johnston joined Ross and Gina this morning over on KOA and addressed the statewide movement.
1: I think it's an effective way for them to demonstrate their voice and show that they care about stuff. I mean, I know a lot of places, I've lived through these before with my kids, and obviously often the kids and the teachers have coordinated. They know what classes they can miss, how to make up assignments. So I've been pretty impressed that actually kids take it responsibly.
0: Says he always supports people expressing their opinions in a peaceful way. With the latest, I'm Sam Speck.
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3: Volume picking up in the usual places for your Friday afternoon commute. There is a disabled vehicle off to the right shoulder on eastbound I-76. At Vasquez, we're seeing slow traffic from I-270. Also, an accident reported on northbound Parker Road at Main Street. And another crash at Colfax and Chambers. We're seeing slowing in both directions of I-25 from the Tech Center to Northland. I'm Vita Urbonis with traffic.
4: 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On our next episode, I'll share the story of America's Michelangelo, Constantino Brumidi. You won't want to miss the next episode of Our American Stories.
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1: Hey, this is Jason Chaffetz filling in for Sean Hannity. Hope you can

0: Check me out at Jason in the House. That's all my social media. Should be able to spell Jason in the House. Go check me out there. And then also I got a podcast, Jason in the House. Go check it out. I made a big deal about Danbury, Connecticut, allowing by a vote of 18-2 for non-citizens to become police officers. Then I was reminded by Kim Coleman, the Republican National Committee woman for the great state of Utah, where I happen to reside. That's where home is. She reminded me back in 2021, the Utah State Legislature and Governor Spencer Cox, what'd they do? They approved non-citizens becoming police officers in the state of Utah. Evidently, it's still the law. Senate Bill 0102 from 2021. You don't have to be a citizen to be a police officer in the state of Utah. What the? That is just unbelievable. Please, if you know of other municipalities, states, counties, whatever, I want to hear about them, because somebody should make a list of these. That is unbelievable to me. I think one of the minimum requirements for somebody to become a police officer and pledge allegiance to our country should be that you're a citizen. Not that you got some other paperwork. That you're a citizen of the United States of America. My goodness, is that too much to ask? You should be a citizen. That's the way it should go. But thanks to Kim Coleman for actually bringing that up. We got to move on, but it really did bother me here. So we have Representative Brian Steil. He's a chairman. He chairs the Committee on House Administration, but he does a lot of good work. He's from the 1st District of Wisconsin. He joins us now on the Sean Hannity Show. Congressman, Chairman, thanks so much for joining us.
1: Jason, thanks for having me on.
0: No, I truly appreciate it. I want to talk about, I mean, there's so much we can talk about. First of all, I applaud you. I applaud Speaker Johnson for actually being in session this week, or this United States Senate wasn't. They just gotta get a head start on that Labor Day weekend. Cause didn't have time to pass the Save America Act. That was going to take too long. But now they get to be on recess for almost four weeks. But I want to talk to you about socialism, communism. Because I am getting tired of hearing these Democrats talk about, oh, Donald Trump's a fascist. I saw somebody the other day wearing a shirt. And I said, wow, you're against fascism. I guess you're against the Democratic platform at this point. Is that really what you're against? Because they don't, I think, understand the definition of what it is. But, you know, there was an opportunity to express themselves. But you saw it up close and personal. Tell us what happened there on the floor in the House of Representatives and how that whole vote and discussion and debate happened.
1: Well, Jason, as you know, this is not your grandfather's Democratic Party anymore. The Democratic Party has been hijacked by radical activists that are driving forward a socialist agenda, in particular, the Democratic Socialists of America agenda, which is why we brought forward a resolution this week to vote and denounce socialism, to actually say, no, we do not support the federal government gutting out election integrity. We don't want an open border. We don't support their agenda. 192 Democrats rejected that resolution. In other words, they're standing with the socialist agenda of the Democratic Socialists of America, the most radical organization we have seen in a long time in the United States of America. And so the Democratic Party has shifted dramatically. The radical activists are driving the train, and the few remaining rational actors on the Democratic side have effectively surrendered to the radical left. And this is in particular true as it relates to election integrity. These Democrats want to remove the popular election of the President of the United States and instead in Congress with even more power. It shows you that Democrats want to concentrate more, and it's the reason it's easy to vote socialism in, but nearly impossible to remove it.
0: Well, so explain the debate. I mean, you're there on the floor, you're paying attention, you're chairman. What are the arguments that, I mean, why was this so, this resolution, right? It's non-binding, but there's an opportunity to express yourself. What was the argument that these Democrats were making?
1: The Democratic arguments are effectively putting their head in the sand because they're absolutely petrified of the Democratic Socialists of America. You look at the nation's largest city, New York, and their Democratic Socialist of America mayor with Memnani, who wants government-run grocery stores. You look at the platform that says they want to take every illegal alien in the United States of America and make them a United States citizen, who, of course, would then be eligible to vote, which just shows you carte blanche how the Democratic platform is to allow illegal immigrants to come to the United States and to become voters. We looked and highlighted how they're supporting Palestine, moving their capital to Jerusalem rather than standing with our great ally, Israel. And the list goes on all the way down the list. The Democrats don't want to admit that their party has been hijacked by the Democratic Socialists of America, but it is very clear with who their leading contenders are, from people like AOC and Rashida Tlaib to Mamdani, or in my home state of Wisconsin, where a Democratic Socialist almost won the Democratic primary for governor in the state of Wisconsin. That's where the energy of their party is. That's where their activists are. And the Democrats refused to actually call it out and admit what's happening and denounce socialism when given the opportunity.
0: No, I see that across the board, and it's just stunning. They just, and the excuse is, we're the party of the big tent. Yeah, we're the big tent. Basically, what they're saying is they don't have a platform other than more taxes, more government, which is kind of this tired trope that they always go back to. But they also lack leadership. I mean, I wrote an op-ed for FoxNews.com a couple months ago now and said, hey, they're really missing Nancy Pelosi, because Nancy Pelosi would actually keep some people in line. She would come up with a message that, as a Republican, a conservative, would drive a lot of people nuts. But they were on the same page with the same talking points. They were raising a boatload of money. But she's not there anymore. So the DCCC, as they call it, the Democratic Congressional Committee, whatever it is, DCCC, they're not raising any money, and their platform's just, you know, out to sea. And then they cede the leadership of their party to people that aren't even registered Democrats. It's amazing to me.
1: It's unbelievable where the Democratic Party has gone in such a short period of time, but it really just shows you how radicalized the leadership has been. Nancy Pelosi ruled with an iron fist, and Hakeem Jeffries has come in as the minority leader, but no one shows him the respect that they did for Nancy Pelosi. They knew Nancy Pelosi would get her way in the end. Hakeem Jeffries has shown that he is also beholden to the radical left, beholden to the Democratic Socialists, that at any moment, if they primaried him in an election in New York City, would likely be successful. It's the reason that he led his team not to vote in favor of the resolution that would denounce socialism. They are petrified of a primary from their left flank, because that's where the energy is, in particular in New York City, but also true in communities across the United States, whether or not that's my state of Wisconsin, Minnesota next door, areas in California. We see the Democratic Party continue to move to the left, and it's why I think, as you noted, they're not raising the money that they have. It's in part the donor base that used to look and support the Democratic base is absolutely petrified of what the Democratic Party has become, and it's one of the things that we're going to have to show in contrast at the convention in Dallas next week, is showing the contrast between the common sense conservative principles that we stand for and the crazy radical communist type principles that the Democratic Party supports.
0: Yeah, they are crazy radical positions. You had put out the House Administration Committee, GOP, it's at, if you're on X, at House Admin. But it is truly stunning, 194 Democrats refuse to condemn socialism. They want voting rights for the 12 plus million non-citizens, abolishing the United States Senate, ranked choice voting in all elections. That's got a lot of evil to it. They want to seize powers of production, which they've talked about. They want to abolish the border, abolish ICE, get rid of prisons, no cashless bail, deal with the cashless bail issue in a way that's not going to help make the world more safe. And these are just some of the, they packed the Supreme Court. I mean, any one of those issues is out of control, but this is a laundry list of things they want to do. And somehow, some way, people should believe them. This is not something that is, they're actually campaigning on this.
1: They're absolutely campaigning on this. And that's why on the House floor, I brought out the Democratic Socialists of America manifesto. and actually was reading from it and asked Democratic colleagues why they refused to not denounce it. As you go through that document, it is bad idea after bad idea. They want to release prisoners and defund police. We talked about they don't want a border and they want to make illegal immigrant citizens who are immediately eligible to vote. The list goes on. It is a radicalized platform that the modern Democratic Party refuses to denounce. It is a cancer inside our political system and one that we're going to have to defeat at the ballot box this November.
0: Well, there's a chance to do that here. We, after Labor Day, things get really serious. We're T-minus 60 days before the election. Our Republicans gathering in, I believe, Dallas, right, for the so-called midterm convention to rally up. And then President Trump will be on the trail, city after city after city after city, making the case for America, the positive things that the administration has done, and why the Republicans should continue in control. Because if you elect some of these crazy people, like James Tallarico or El Sayed, or, you know, you keep going down the list, our country's in real trouble. So Brian Stile, who is the first congressional district of Wisconsin, chairman of the Committee on House Admin, Subcommittee on Digital Assets, Financial Technology, Artificial Intelligence. I mean, you got a full plate, brother. Thank you so much for joining us on the Sean Hannity Show.
1: Thanks for having me on.
0: I appreciate it. Have a great weekend. All right. Stay with us. We're going to be right back. Lots more to talk about.
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0: Got to give a quick shout out to my friends that at KNRS who broadcast the Sean Hannity show. They also have a great show themselves. Rod Arquette, Greg Hughes, the Rod and Greg show. They're on KNRS, kind of my hometown station there in Utah. They're terrible golfers. They're horrific. They're bad. They're not just bad. They're horrific. But it is fun to play with them because they are smart. They are fun. But, man, they are bad golfers. I want to highlight that we are T-minus 60 days to the election. Hard to believe it's that close. But remember, with early voting, the stuff starts earlier. Now, I do not like early voting. But if that's the rules of the road, you got to do it. I wish if I could wave my magic wand, everybody would vote same time, same place, same information in person with a voter ID. We used to do it like that, but somehow we had to make it more easy, more convenient. Oh, it's cheaper. That's never been the imperative in my work, in my world. I think voter integrity is paramount. I think we're missing something with our young kids and children and the pause that we take maybe once a year in our country to actually go out and vote. I still remember my mom in particular, but my dad too, bringing me into the voting booth, standing in line, got our neighbors there, have to show your ID, show them your name on the voter roll. It takes too long. I get it, but that was kind of the fun of it because, you know, these are your neighbors, right? Some you haven't seen in a long time. But then somebody's there volunteering. My dad would volunteer and then they would go and you'd go in the booth and they'd close that little curtain and then they'd push the little tab and it became more of a tradition. Instead, you just got the furniture and ice cream coupons coming in the mail. You hope that the United States Postal Service, which is notorious for its ability to deliver things, we got a little crisis going on in Utah where hundreds of people are saying they didn't even get their primary ballot. You had an issue in Washington County, Utah, where people were submitting their ballots. They have to be sent to Las Vegas, Nevada in order to come back. And lots of people didn't get their ballots didn't show up on time. So don't tell me these things don't ever happen. Let's all vote in person with a voter ID. But those rules have to be changed down the road. The reality is, if you're going to play, if you're going to participate, which you got to do, then you actually have to get out and get that ballot in there early. Now, for me, I don't put it in the U.S. Postal Service. I'm not doing that. I put it in one of the drop boxes and then it verify that they actually got that it actually arrived. So no matter where you are in the country, just make sure you do that. And I also think it's going to be fascinating this year with the midterms because at this point, it's kind of a jump ball. Democrats should be dominating. It's just historical. History would say the party not in power would come sweeping back in. That pendulum swings. Not this year. Not with Donald Trump. Not with the policies and not with the craziness that is today's Democratic Party. So that'll be an interesting to see where this goes. But you know where it all depends on? It all depends on who shows up and who votes. The world is run by those that show up. So you got to make sure, show up, participate, plan on it, do it, make a difference, cast your ballot. That's what everybody should be doing in order to make the difference that you want. We got a great hour coming up, some great guests. Stay with us. I'm Jason Chaffetz. We'll be right back.
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9: The Lindsey Clancy trial is over. I'm Lisa Brady, Fox News. The murder case ending in a mistrial more than 3 years after Clancy's three young children were strangled to death. Fox's Brian Yenis at the courthouse in Plymouth.
10: This jury of nine women and three men deliberated for about 40 hours over 6.5 days, but in the end, they could not reach a unanimous decision about whether or not Lindsey Clancy was sane enough to be held criminally responsible. District Attorney Tim Cruz said this trial was not about the mental health care system. It was about the cruel and calculated murder of three children. A decision is still yet to come on whether there will be a retrial.
11: The noise in this case may be louder than it is for other prosecutions in our county, but we have treated it the same as any other case. Children were murdered, and it's our job to seek justice.
9: Defense attorney Kevin Reddington, who argued Clancy was suffering from postpartum psychosis during the killings, says she grieves her children.
12: I'm representing a woman who is a fantastic, wonderful individual. This woman is so brave.
9: Reddington telling reporters Clancy should have had an acquittal. He made an unsuccessful last-minute appeal to the Massachusetts Supreme Court, arguing in part a holdout juror was refusing to follow the law on reasonable doubt. President Trump says his super PAC, MAGA Inc., will likely spend up to $500 million on the midterm elections.
13: Yeah, we're going to spend a lot of money because we don't want to lose our country.
9: He says contributions will be made to candidates, and he thinks Republicans will do well.
13: Nobody's ever had a first 1.5 years like we have. So we're going to just see. I'm going to spend whatever amount of money necessary to try and help us.
9: The president argues his policies are spurring record investment in the U.S. Democrats say his agenda is failing and making life less affordable. America is listening to Fox News.
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9: The U.S. Supreme Court weighing in on campaign spending for ads, granting an emergency appeal from Republicans in a dispute over the price of campaign ads. A lower court ruled in favor of Democratic candidates who argued cheaper broadcast ads should be limited to candidates, not parties. The Republican campaign arms of the House and Senate asking the Supreme Court to intervene, arguing the appeals court acted too soon. Today's ruling stops the lower court ruling while the Republican appeal continues. Tesla's robotaxi hit the road in Austin, Texas, even as a federal safety investigation continues.
16: It's the company's first ever purpose-built robo-taxi, seats two people and doesn't have a steering wheel, gas and brake pedals, or mirrors, which are obviously very common on just about every other car. The technology it uses is also different from most other self-driving robo-taxis. It relies only on cameras, unlike most autonomous vehicles, which use a combination of cameras, LiDAR, and radar.
9: Fox Business's Grady Trimble, Waymo already has self-driving cars in more than a dozen U.S. cities. A much better jobs report than economists were expecting. 162,000 jobs created in August after a job loss in July, which has been revised to a gain of 21,000.
17: Now, we did see a rise in construction jobs, up 22,000 in August. This fits the message the White House is pushing, that investments will mean a jobs boom in manufacturing. We're seeing that rise of 16,000 jobs, and this could be the turning of the corner for those investments turning into jobs.
9: Fox Business's Edward Lawrence at the White House. But the conflict with Iran still disrupting energy markets. AAA's average gas price hitting a Labor Day weekend record of $4.14 a gallon. Diesel also at a record $5.85, impacting farming and trucking the most. Stocks finished lower, the Dow dropping 271 points. I'm Lisa Brady. This is Fox News.
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19: I'm going to declare that the jury is deadlocked, and I'm going to declare a mistrial.
18: Check in often.
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22: We are seeing heavy traffic on all our major highways for your afternoon drive. There is an accident in the left lane and shoulder on westbound I-270 at Vasquez with stop-and-go traffic from I-70. The same crash is in the median and impacting eastbound I-270 at Vasquez with backups to I-270. With stop-and-go traffic in both directions, it's best to find an alternate route for I-270. With a look at traffic, I'm Vita Urbonis.
23: 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On our next episode, one of the Jackie Robinsons of opera shares his remarkable life story. 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

0: watching AOC. She's saying, I was only kidding about the things I used to say. 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
5: 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T-minus 60 days until Election Day.

0: 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More behind-the-scenes information on breaking news and more bold, inspired solutions for America.
1: Hey, this is Jason Chaffetz, filling in for Sean. We got this final hour of the Sean Hannity Show. Truly appreciate Sean allowing me to fill in for him, an honor and a privilege. A lot of people want to do it. Not many people get to, so I'm very grateful for that. We're coming up on a Labor Day weekend, right? Kind of official end of summer. We got kids going back to school, colleges kicking off, football's in the air. That's one of my I love football. Football's changing. We got to be careful with the game, the way college, I love college football, but man, it's turned into pro football. So that's a whole subject unto itself. But it's also, this week is also a little bit of toughness because we're coming up, the way the calendar falls out, September 10th is the 1 year anniversary of the assassination of Charlie Kirk. I was there. I saw it. I felt it. I heard it. I lived it. And Charlie didn't. And that's a really tough time. Later in this hour, we're going to talk to Michael McCoy. He was the chief of staff to Charlie Kirk and Turning Point USA. We're going to talk about that. It's kind of a hard subject, but, you know, as Americans, we don't turn away from hard things. We understand that hard things make us stronger, better. And when we say we never forget, I mean that, like, we really shouldn't ever forget. And of course, we have the anniversary of 9/11. Hard to believe it's been 25 years. Something like more than 100 million people in America were either too young to remember or were not even born when 9/11 happened. But I'm old enough to remember exactly when it happened, where I was, and the devastation of that terrorist attack was. So we're going to talk a little bit about that, which is also a good segue to our next guest. Because Alex Gray, he's the former national security, he worked with the former national security advisor, Robert O'Brien. Remember Robert O'Brien? He's a really good friend of mine. He was the national security advisor to President Trump in his first administration. Alex was like his chief of staff. So he's highly involved in the National Security Council, the whole security apparatus, understands it. And I want to talk to him a little bit about where we are in this world, in this country. So let's welcome in Alex Gray.
2: Hey, Jason. Thanks for having me.
1: Hey, thank you. I had the pleasure of seeing you in person earlier this week, and I thought, oh, Alex would be great to talk about this because, you know, I'm going to be careful with this one, but there's an opinion piece that came out in the Wall Street Journal, really took on J.D. Vance, the vice president, was very aggressive. But then I saw you posted on X and tweeted out about your take on J.D. Vance, and talk to me a little bit about that perspective, what happened, and then we'll talk about national security in general in a moment.
2: Yeah, thanks, Jason. Look, I think that, you know, the vice president is causing a lot of antibodies in what I would still say is the Republican establishment. And I say that because, you know, you and I supported the president early on, and a lot of people in Washington and in the Republican establishment, particularly the foreign policy, national security world that I work in, they didn't support the president. And when the president won, they thought that they would wait him out and Donald Trump would be an aberration and he'd go away and they could go back to how things were.
1: Right.
2: And that didn't happen. And then when 2020 happened and Joe Biden came in, they thought that it was finally over and they'd go back to business as usual. And Donald Trump came back and it just keeps going on. And the foreign policy establishment is looking at J.D. Vance, and they're now looking at a 20-year period, potentially, where the things that traditional pre-Trump Republicans don't like, trade, immigration, non-interventionist foreign policy, things that J.D. Vance and Donald Trump stand for, if J.D. wins in 2028, those things are going to become the Republican Party, and they are scared. They are terrified of it. And I think that's why, Jason, you're seeing the vitriol that's being directed at the vice president by the people who don't want to go, but they want to go back to the pre-2016 GOP.
1: You know, it's interesting. I when I have a discussion very similar to the way you articulate it, you said it very well, better than I do. But one of the things that I talk about is, I said, you know, pretty much every president, including Democrats, said, oh, let's move our U.S. embassy to Jerusalem. And everybody kind of gave it lip service. But then Donald Trump actually did it. It's like, it's so shocking to people. It was difficult to do, but for Donald Trump, it wasn't difficult to do. He campaigned on it. He said he was going to do it. Then he did it. And it's been good for the United States. It's been good for the world. But it was so different than these other establishment Republicans who campaigned on it, but then when it came time to actually do it, wouldn't actually do it.
2: Yeah, you're 100% right. And I would say the Iran nuclear deal that he tore up, the Obama JCPOA, I think a lot of Republicans ran against it. I'm not sure how many would actually have had the guts to tear it up the way Donald Trump did. I think that goes for immigration. Republicans talked about being tough on immigration.
1: Yes.
2: Actually have done the things Donald Trump did? No. I think it goes for things, you know, even a little more technical, like the INF treaty that limited the range of ballistic missiles. And, you know, if you really believe we should have a missile defense, we don't need an INF treaty. And Donald Trump ripped it up. You know, Venezuela, Nicolas Maduro, actually being willing to go in and take action, actually willing to go in and decapitate the supreme leader of Iran. I mean, all of these things that traditional Republicans said they would do, Donald Trump actually did. And I think the problem is J.D. Vance is in the same mold, and that scares people.
1: It does scare people. I mean, we've talked tough on Cuba, for instance, and it does seem like, and it may happen, you know, once Iran is settled down a little bit more, or maybe after the midterms, but that Donald Trump with two and a half more years under his belt, certainly with Marco Rubio as the Secretary of State, that something is really going to change in Cuba. But again, Republicans talk tough about it, but never did anything about it.
2: Exactly. Look, and I think, you know, when you look at, you know, the old line, promises made, promises kept. I remember in the first Trump term, Steve Bannon would keep a whiteboard of all the president's campaign promises, and they would check them off as the president kept them, even more so in this term. And this has been an administration where, you know, I think too many Republican presidents have treated kind of traditional grassroots Republicans as obstacles to be gotten around and people you have to placate during election years. But it's not actually about answering the things they want done. This administration has been so different. And I think that's why, you know, the establishment's looking at this, Jason, and they're saying, wow, we may finally be out of luck. Like, the Republican Party may actually become a grassroots party in 2028 if someone like J.D. Vance gets elected.
1: Well, and that's why I'm just calling it the way I see it. The Wall Street Journal opinion piece was just really taking a stab at J.D. Vance. And but I think it'll be interesting to see how it plays itself out. And the other thing that's really interesting to me, we're talking to Alex Gray. The thing that's really, really interesting to me is John Fetterman. The Senator Fetterman has been like the voice of reason on the Democratic side of the aisle. But he seems to be the lone wolf over there who will actually call balls and strikes, because the Democratic Party of old, who would actually join with Republicans on a lot of things, they are so far into crazy town, it's hard to imagine.
2: Yeah, I mean, it is nuts. And I mean, we're talking about, you know, the Democratic Socialists of America, whose leader went on one of the Sunday shows and said that their platform includes getting rid of the border and getting rid of the United States Senate. I mean, this is what we're dealing with. And John Fetterman, who I think is probably a pretty traditional left of center Democrat by 1990 standards, is doing the thing that most Democrats did just 20 years ago, which is support the state of Israel's right to exist and defend itself. Pretty
1: right.
2: Non-controversial position before a couple of years ago. And he is on the hit list of the DSA and the Democratic Party activists. They want to take him out of office. They want to ruin his political career for taking, you know, I think you and I would say, for a Democrat of just 10 years ago, pretty mainstream positions.
1: Yeah, there was, you know, I served in Congress starting in 2008 and was there till 2017. And there was a time when, yeah, it was Republicans, Democrats with like one or two outliers, and they all supported what we were, you know, trying to do in peace and safety and security. But it's just the idea of supporting local police forces and the red, you know, the standing for the flag. And then now it's just, I went to one of the State of the Union addresses by President Trump. Even when you leave Congress, you still have floor privileges. So I went and did that. It was unbelievable. The president would like recognize just an ordinary human who had done extraordinary things and was heroic. Democrats couldn't even stand up. I mean, they just sat on their hands. They just couldn't do it because of this whole Trump derangement syndrome. It's so real. It's palpable, but it doesn't seem to go away. And I worry that, you know, if the House and the Senate flip hands, that, you know, as we play in the little promo in the lead up to the show, Democrats just want to impeach again. That's the only answer they have. They don't have policy.
2: Yeah, they don't have policy. They have an extreme agenda. I mean, a truly extreme agenda. And I mean, I always encourage people to look not just at what candidates say, but look at what the Democratic Socialists of America, who now have so much power and control over the Democratic Party itself, what the DSA platform is. It's creating something like 20 justices of the Supreme Court. It's abolishing the Senate. It's adding three or four additional states. It's getting rid of the border. I mean, these are just truly insane positions, almost cartoonish positions, but they're real. And so I think people need to understand this is what we're dealing with, not just what Democratic candidates say when they're trying to win your vote, but what's actually the intellectual foundation behind so much of the crazy socialism that's being espoused.
1: Well, I hope everybody gets a chance to follow Alex Gray on X. It's at Alex Gray for OK. He's from Oklahoma, so that's what the OK is about. Alex Gray for OK. I hope you have a chance to look at that. It makes a lot of sense. Great deal of experience for Young in his career there with Robert O'Brien. Really did make a difference and served the president, President Trump, quite well, and still very friendly with the administration. So, Alex Gray, thank you so much for joining us today on the Sean Hannity Show.
2: Thanks for having me, Jason.
1: All right. Alex Gray, thank you. Stay with us. We're going to be right back.
0: Are you ready to get out of the media spin room? Well, you've come to the right place. 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
1: Well, like I said, this is we go through Labor Day, and then we have sort of a tough month. We have right out of the chutes. It gets a little somber before it gets a lot better with the RNC midterm convention. But as I said, coming up on September 10th, that's the anniversary of the assassination of Charlie Kirk. And then September 11th, the 25th anniversary of the 9/11. That's kind of tough. Now, coming up after the break at the bottom of the hour, We have Michael McCoy. He was the chief of staff to Charlie Kirk, Turning Point USA. We're going to get him to talk a little bit more about Charlie and Turning Point and the year that it's been since then. It really is. It's going to be a difficult thing. It is for me personally. You may not have known Charlie. You may not have heard of Charlie. You may not have followed Charlie. But I got to tell you, he was one of the great voices of the conservative movement. He could articulate things. And I love the way he started and did things and would challenge people to come. You got a problem? Let's talk about it. And his message was a really strong one. So we're going to talk about that at the bottom of the hour, because you got a lot of people with a lot of hate out there. Now, Judge Tony Graff has made a ruling that there is enough probable cause to bring Tyler Robinson to trial for the murder. Now, from my perspective, and again, I'm bragging again, but I'm not an attorney. This is taking so long to go through this process. For somebody that was arrested fairly shortly after the assassination, but this process is going to go on and on and on. Unfortunately, you want justice. You got to make sure so you do due diligence, that people have the opportunity to go seek things out and to provide a proper and thorough defense. That's what we do in the United States of America, which is different than the rest of the world. But the judge has ruled that there will be a trial for the murder of Charlie Kirk. And finally, you get through that hurdle, then you got to go through discovery and all the other things. And so that will continue on, but that's coming up. So boom, you know, enjoy the holiday, enjoy the 3 days, enjoy football as it gets back into the air, which is like one of my favorite things. Before we know it, the leaves will be changing, and some point, somehow, some way, we will have the trial of Tyler Robinson, who's accused in this murder. But stay with us, because Michael McCoy, you really want to hear from him and listen to him, because I think he's got something important to say from a very unique perspective that not many other people have. So stay with us. We're going to be right back.

know, we see what's happening across the globe right now. Tensions in the Middle East, international conflicts. You know, they aren't just the dramatic headlines of the evening news. It's oil prices, energy prices, supply chains, the stock market.

0: Highway 36 eastbound, just after Foothills Parkway up near Boulder. So if you are traveling in that direction, be on the lookout. It's about a 38 to 40 minute slowdown. Left two lanes are blocked there due to an accident. 270 westbound approaching Vasquez. Left lane remains blocked due to a crash there, causing about a 10 minute slowdown. I-25 southbound at 84th Avenue. There's a crash there also with the left lane blocked. With traffic, I'm Jeffrey Dalle.
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13: Hey, this is Jason Chaffetz filling in for Sean, and I know Charlie Kirk was a good friend of Sean's. He was a friend of mine, a good friend, somebody I admired, somebody that I tried to emulate, somebody who was one of the best voices in the conservative movement. He believed things and said things in such a great way and could answer any question coming his way and would challenge people. Hey, you got to... Rather than fighting and turning to violence, ask me anything. And his life and legacy and his message was a powerful one. And yet he was assassinated. And that anniversary.

0: September 10th is upon us. It's next week. Now, the judge in this case, as I was saying before the break, it's been going on a long time. But Judge Tony Graff has made a ruling that essentially allows the death penalty, which they have in Utah, to be on the table, and that there is enough probable cause to bring Tyler Robinson to trial. But let's listen to it in his own words. Let's go to cut number one.
1: The state's evidence of identity is substantial. Combining forensic DNA matching with statements attributed to defendant admitting responsibility for the shooting. First, the DNA profiles obtained from the Mauser 30-06 caliber bolt action rifle, the suspected murder weapon, provide forensic evidence connecting defendant to the firearm. Defendant's DNA was identified as a major contributor on multiple key components of the firearm, including the stock, grips, butt plate, the trigger, and trigger guard. This physical evidence is corroborated by the tool mark analysis, which matches the engraving cutter recovered from defendant's residence to the cartridge causing casing and live ammunition found within the Mauser rifle. Furthermore, the FBI DNA analysis places defendant's DNA on a screwdriver recovered at the crime scene with a likelihood ratio exceeding 30 quintillion. Second, the surveillance tracking evidence provides additional cooperation. Agent Hull's review of this campus surveillance footage tracked a suspect matching defendant's physical attributes, clothing, shoes, and distinct gait from the parking structure to the rooftop on the Losi building associated with the shooting, and then fleeing the scene immediately following the shooting. This physical tracking is reinforced by Ms. Noble's Ring doorbell camera footage, which captured defendant's vehicle, identified by its unique wheels and custom styling, parking near the location shortly after midnight on September 11th, 2025. Viewed in the light most favorable to the prosecution, this evidence is sufficient at this stage to support a reasonable belief that defendant is the individual who shot and killed Charlie Kirk. Accordingly, the state has demonstrated probable cause as to the identity and homicide elements of count one.
0: So that's Judge Tony Graff making his ruling, which paves the way for this trial to finally get going. And it's going to be a difficult time, obviously, for the Kirk family, but also for our next guest, Michael McCoy, chief of staff to Charlie Kirk and an important player there at Turning Point USA. Michael, thank you so much for joining us on the Sean Hannity Show.
2: Well, thank you, Jason, for having me. And if I remember correctly, you were there that day.
0: Yeah, I was.
2: Like so many people. And so, you know, it's been a really, really tough year. And in the midst of all of this, kind of watching the trial play out and watching, you know, those of us who have had, you know, been so close to Charlie and been a part of this, in a sense, you know, there's justice, but I feel like there's two forms of justice, right? You want to let the prosecutors do their job and the court and ultimately the jury. But the second form of justice is, you know, for us that knew Charlie, that were friends with him, that were so close with him, to carry on, you know, his legacy, to make sure that the day that he was assassinated was not the end of his mission, but a beginning of an even greater commitment to it. You know, the greatest form of remembering him is honoring him in this work and honoring his legacy. And he spent his entire life building Turning Point USA and sacrificing himself for young people. He did everything for young people, and he ultimately died doing exactly what he loved. You know, he was on college campuses and he was fighting so hard, and this has been a really tough year. And it wasn't just us who lost, you know, Jason, you were a close friend to Charlie. It wasn't just us who lost him. It was everybody who knew him, who followed him, and young people. And there's a tremendous void that was left behind. And as we approach this 1 year anniversary, asking ourselves, you know, how can we make sure that we honor Charlie? How can we be good stewards of this legacy that he's left behind?
0: No, well said. It's interesting, right? Because he was never in elected politics, but he challenged people to learn how to think. You know, when young people go to college, and college is not for everybody. That was part of Charlie's message. You really got to start thinking, what do you believe in and why do you believe in? He also, I thought, did a masterful job of saying, I don't know where you are in your religious journey, but it's okay to talk about religion. It's okay to wear it on your shirt sleeve. And he did, and he paved the way on that religious side as well. But when he talked about the evil of socialism and communism, and the you know, he had those white shirts that said freedom across. He not only was, it wasn't just some bumper sticker, it was like the way he believed you should live your life, you know. And he would advocate things like strengthen families and getting married early and having more kids than you can afford and doing things that drove the left absolutely nuts. Michael, tell me, how did you first get involved with Charlie and Turning Point? And maybe share some of that kind of personal one-on-one story, because you went, you know, all in with Charlie Kirk and Turning Point.
2: Yeah, you know, I met Charlie when I was 18 years old. I was driving him to the airport and his then girlfriend, Erica. And when we, you know, the entire car ride, he was just grilling me with questions about philosophy and American history and asking me what the answers were. And when I didn't have them, you know, I thought to myself, you know, this guy probably thinks, you know, I'm not very smart. This is my hero. And I probably just let him down. And, you know, once we got to the airport, he goes, you know, I don't think you should go to college. And in my head, you know, subconsciously, I'm thinking he doesn't want me to go to college because he probably thinks I'm an idiot for not answering all these questions that he just. But he goes, no, I don't want you to go to college. I want you to come work for me instead. I want you to come work at Turning Point. And, you know, I ended up accepting that offer, and it was the greatest offer I ever accepted. But, you know, as I reflected on that, you know, why would Charlie want to offer me a job? You know, I'm an 18-year-old with zero life experience, and obviously not that smart because I hadn't answered any of his questions. And I pondered that, and I sat on it. And the answer lies in what he did. You know, he went on college campuses consistently and authentically because he loved young people. He saw something in young people that we didn't even see in ourselves. You know, he saw something in me that I didn't even see in myself. And he wanted to call us to something greater. He wanted to challenge us, push us harder. You know, Charlie didn't just show up on college campuses to pander to young people. You know, he certainly wasn't the first to show up on college campus, but he was the one that showed up and told young people not what they wanted to hear, but what they ought to hear. You know, get married young, have more children than you can afford. And you said this earlier, Charlie wasn't an elected official. He wasn't a politician. But somehow he was one of the most powerful people in the private sector to influence the government. You know, I would have this, I had the privilege of having kind of a front row seat to watching Charlie at these debates on college campuses and at churches. And one of the times that I remember is, you know, he had this question from a student asking him about single family housing and if they would ever be able to afford homes and be able to afford getting married. And it wasn't but 2 days later, we're at the White House, and I witnessed Charlie at the White House regurgitate those exact same talking points to the president and his staff. You know, we really ought to figure out how to make sure young people can afford homes and have a future in this country and have an America that we were able to enjoy, not a different version of it. And in a way, Charlie was like an unpaid, powerful lobbyist for young people because he loved young people. He cared about young people. He went to college campuses. He used to say, I'm here to do three things: teach, learn, and listen. And if I'm not doing all three, I'm not doing a good job. You know, half the time he was talking to young people, his microphone was down on the table. He was listening to them.
0: Yeah.
2: And that was something, he loved young people. He wanted to listen to what they had to say, and he wanted to offer a solution. And, you know, parents heard about Charlie Kirk from their kids. You know, their kids were the ones that would say, hey, there's this guy on social media. You got to hear about this.
0: Right.
2: This guy's amazing. And we ought to make sure that we continue looking out for young people and care for them the way that Charlie did. There's a tremendous accountability on everybody's shoulders to do that and to honor him, especially as we approach this 1 year anniversary.
0: Well, our daughter, who was a student that had gone to Utah Valley University, You know, I've been in politics. I've been in Congress. You meet and see and interact with a lot of people. And she got to introduced and go to the White House and do all kinds of fun stuff. But there are only two people that she really wanted to spend time with and talk to. One was President Trump. And the second one was Charlie Kirk. Mm-hmm. And that's why four of our family members were there that day, because Charlie was going to be on campus and she witnessed it too. And it was, you know, it's just absolutely horrific. The one other thing I've mentioned before, and I won't wax on about this, but later that night, I got a call from President Trump. And I remember speaking with the president about Charlie and how much Charlie meant to him personally. And that the president said, I don't know if I would be the president of the United States without Charlie Kirk, because he did have so much of an impact. And for a person his age, and not being an elected official, not a trust fund baby, not anything else, he actually made the argument, and it was resonating. And I think that's what scared the left. I think that's what propelled so many people to try to take him on. And we don't know, but maybe that's ultimately what cost him his life. But he was making the case. I had told my wife and others, I really thought that Charlie at some point in our lifetime was going to be the president of the United States. And but his life was cut far too short. Final thoughts, Michael, as we kind of wrap up this segment. And sorry you have to go through the hardness and the difficultness with Charlie Kirk, with his greater family and the people at Turning Point.
2: Thank you. You know, my final thoughts, and you said it, at such a young age, he was able to accomplish so much. Charlie remembered that young people are able to accomplish so much. You know, there's a tendency sometimes to write off young people, to think that they're not capable. But as you look in our rich founding and the history of our country, we're a country that was, for the most part, founded by young people. You know, the average age of a Continental Army soldier was like 19 to 20-year-old. Thomas Jefferson was 33 when he wrote the Declaration of Independence. He was 2 years older than Charlie Kirk.
0: Wow.
2: James Monroe was 18 when he left college to go fight for independence. Alexander Hamilton was, I think, 19 when he became right hand to Washington. And so young people have a rich history in this country, and they're capable, more capable than they think, to fight for independence, to fight for truth, to stand up when they don't think that they have the strength to do so. And so you too, if you're listening to this as a young person, you too can become someone like Charlie Kirk. You can become somebody like our founding fathers. You know, the youngest signer of the Declaration of Independence was only 26 years old. That you can be one of those people. You can be a young person in a powerful room, and you can enact a lot of change. And so live like Charlie Kirk. Be like Charlie Kirk.
0: Yeah, it's a great message. Michael McCoy, thank you so much for joining us on the Sean Hannity Show. And it's going to be a tough day on the 10th, but let's all remember, never forget, but also live the message as you so articulately said. Let's, you know, live that throughout the year, not just on September 10th. Thanks so much for joining us, and stay with us. We're going to be right back.
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0: Hey, this is Jason Chaffetz. I want to thank Sean Hannity and his team for allowing me to fill in for him. Honor and a privilege. As I said before, not many people get to do it. A lot of people want to, but not many people get to. So I appreciate the confidence. And hear me out. Now, the United States, we got problems. We got challenges. There's frustrations. There's a lot of bad things happening. But, you know, it's still the greatest country on the face of the planet. Somehow, some way, we figured this out. And it's the people of our country that make us so good, so strong, so vibrant in everything we do. And to those in the United States military, those the first responders here at home, thank you, thank you, thank you for all you do and how you do it. There's a lot of people away and they're serving overseas and they're at a military base or on a ship or something. And you know what? God bless you. We're thinking of you. We love you. We need you. It is imperative to what you do and how you do it. And just know that the love of the American people, the support, even though you may hear some bunch of garbage online, is still the greatest country. I'm Jason Chaffetz. You can find me at Jason in the House on all my social media and my podcast. Just type in Jason in the House. Thanks for having me on.
1: 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Now, on this 25th anniversary year of 9/11, our friends at the Tunnel to Towers Foundation honor the heroes like New York City Police Department Detective Eric Michael Calleja. Calleja dreamed of being a police officer and fulfilled that dream by joining the NYPD in 1994. Now, he worked his way up to the rank of detective, and he answered the call after September 11th, serving at Ground Zero in the many months that followed. In 2022, sadly, he was diagnosed with multiple cancers tied to his heroic service. 5 months later, he sadly passed away. He is survived by his wife, Marilyn, and his two children. Because in the Tunnel to Towers Foundation, they were able to pay off the mortgage on the family home through their Fallen First Responder Home Program. 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
7: The jury deadlocked. I'm Lisa Lucera, Fox News. A mistrial declared in the Lindsey Clancy case. A Massachusetts woman accused of killing her children in 2023.
8: After about 40 hours of deliberations over 6.5 days, this jury of 9 women and 3 men sent a 5th and final jury note declaring that with a, quote, heavy heart, they were unable to come to a unanimous decision on whether Lindsey Clancy is criminally responsible for killing her 3 children. Judge William Sullivan declared a mistrial. Trial. Afterward, DA Timothy Cruz said the focus should be on Clancy's children, Cora, Dawson, and Callan, and not on the mental health care system. He would not commit yet on whether there will be a retrial.
7: Fox's Brian Yennis in Plymouth. Outside the courthouse, Clancy's attorney Kevin Reddington lashed out at one juror who was the apparent holdout.
9: They know that they were robbed by one man for whatever his agenda was, who stalled 7 weeks of the life of these other jurors.
7: Clancy admitted to killing the children, but claimed to suffer from postpartum psychosis. President Trump defending comments Vice President Vance made yesterday on Iran when Vance said it's not a war.
10: A lot of people don't call it a war. I call it a military conflict because it's small potatoes for us. It's not a big thing.
7: This comes as Iran fired at Kuwait in retaliation for U.S. strikes on Iran earlier this week. A federal judge has extended her block against the U.S. Postal Service implementing President Trump's executive order seeking to limit mail voting during the midterms until September 10th. The job market rebounded last month with employers adding 162,000 jobs, far better than the 65,000 forecasters expected, according to the Labor Department.
11: This is one of the best numbers relative to expectations that I've ever seen.
7: White House Director of Economic Counsel Kevin Tassett. 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
7: More than 100 people have been deported to Haiti by the U.S. government this week.
13: The flight took the plane load of deportees from Louisiana to the northern Haitian city of Cap-Haitien, making it the 3rd consecutive Thursday deportation flight to follow that path. That's according to Human Rights First's ICE Flight Monitor, which notes that it's a shift from monthly to weekly flights. They had to land in Cap-Haitien because the main international airport in Port-au-Prince is considered too dangerous. Gangs control about 70% of Haiti's capital and parts of the country's central region. Activists have protested the deportation of those, including Haitians who had temporary protected status and were living and working legally in the U.S. Tanya J. Powers, Fox News.
7: Change is coming to the WNBA after word the current commissioner is retiring at the end of the year.
14: WNBA Commissioner Kathy Engelbert plans to retire at the end of the year. After 7-plus years leading the growing league, the 62-year-old helped negotiate a lucrative collective bargaining agreement this past spring that resulted in the league's first set of million-dollar player salaries. But she often had a rocky relationship with the players. In a statement, NBA Commissioner Adam Silver writing, quote, Kathy has presided over the WNBA through the most significant period of growth in the league's 30-year history, end quote. The next commissioner will have plenty to deal with, including the issue of how the league deals with transgender players. Frank Lanza, Fox News.
15: Chicken.
7: A school bus that played a big role in the hippie movement in the 1960s has returned to San Francisco. The Further Bus, used by author Ken Kesey and his merry band of pranksters, is now part of an exhibition about the Grateful Dead. Forever Grateful, Golden Gate Park, opens tomorrow. It'll also feature Jerry Garcia's BMW, which has never been displayed in public. I'm Lee Silasera. This is Fox News.
15: Have you heard the news?
16: I'm going to declare that the jury is deadlocked, and I'm going to declare a mistrial.
15: Check in often.
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19: Still a lot of activity out there on I-70 in both directions. Right around Brighton Boulevard on the westbound side, the right shoulder is blocked due to a stalled bus. On the eastbound side of I-70 between Washington and Brighton Boulevard, there's a crash in the right lane. So traffic moving very slow in both directions in that area. C-47 eastbound at University, there's a crash there. Two left lanes blocked, causing about a 12-minute slowdown. With traffic, I'm Jeffrey Dalle.
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22: 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The scientists are calling this a closed loop in time. 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
24: 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Wow. What a case, right? I'm sure a lot of you listening to me are thinking, well, I didn't know anything about the Clancy case. And then all of a sudden I'm listening to Jesse Kelly and here comes this woman on and she can't stop talking about it. Because at the end of the day, this case I've been talking about, it says a lot more about our society as a whole than it does ever about this woman. And our worst fears were realized, right? That 11 people wanted to acquit her. And then there was this one man, this one holdout that said, no, absolutely not. I am not going to betray my own common sense, my convictions. This woman is a murderer. I want her to be convicted. She should be spending the rest of her life behind bars, first degree murder. So right now, Lindsay Clancy, she's not scheduled to come back to court until another preacher. We'll see if the prosecution is going to retry her. They've already said they likely will, but maybe they're going to reduce the charge. She's due back September 29th. She's still in a mental facility, rolling out of court there. And, you know, it's incredible to me. This was 21 days of testimony, 21 days. And if convicted, Clancy's sentence could be as severe as a life sentence. But if found not guilty, she may be released or remain confined in this mental health facility. So this is what happened. It's a mistrial. This one person, and God bless that person. God bless. And, you know, for people out there that are thinking, well, how could this be? This woman, she put these children face down, right? Face down, strangling them one by one and forcing the life out of the one person that is supposed to protect you, right? That would give their right arm for you, their eye for you, that would give their life for you is your mother. And yet she's the one that took the life out of them. And then she goes and jumps out of a second story window. And I talked about this yesterday on the show, and I said, I wonder if she jumped on concrete, if it was grass. It was snow. It was snow, folks. So she jumped into some snow. So did she really want to kill herself or not? And then she had cut her wrist, but it was kind of superficial. That's why she's paralyzed. Meantime, you've got the left lionizing this woman, treating her like a hero. These tin hat, like tin, what do they call them? Tin foil hat wackos. Like, these are the same people that say you should pump up your kids with hormones, right? That you can't define what a woman is. But now these are the, they can't define what a woman is, but they can say that her hormones made her do it. This sets women back so, like, decades, the same, all those guys, like, you know, when you're going up for a job interview, you know, ladies that are listening to this, how many times did you hear a manager say, oh, you know, you're emotional? You know, I remember I had a boss He's a horrible man. He's a really bad guy. And I refuse. When I get angry, I cry. And I was like, I'm not going to cry in front of him because I don't want to give this loser the satisfaction. So I would get really upset and look at him. I wouldn't say anything. And then I would go into the bathroom, give myself a little, and then compose myself because I didn't want to give him the satisfaction that he got to me. And now I feel like they could use this against you. Oh, she's a woman. She could be hormonal. It could be that time of the month. Oh, she's going to have her baby. After the baby, she could have postpartum depression. She could be a little wacky. Oh, it's the hormones talking. And so here we are. This case set us back, and she is not the first person. Do you remember the guy, Chris Watts, that killed his three kids, right? Killed his wife as she was pregnant because he wanted to be with his mistress, put them in oil drums. Did you ever hear of any guy defending him? What about Susan Smith that drove her kids into the lake? What about Diane Downs? I mean, we could go. What about the woman, Andrea Yates, that drowned her kids in the bathtub? There was no outcry. Oh, my goodness. How could they? No. Because we had more common sense back then. Now, all of a sudden, it's everything's an excuse. Poor me. Poor this person. Oh, she was overwhelmed. She was a labor and delivery nurse. She was a nurse. She was supposed to take care of other people. And I said this before and I'll say it again. The fact that she hid it from all the doctors and medical professionals that she was seeing, right? All the different drugs that she was taking. She knew better that those drugs would interact. Why didn't she stick with one drug? Why didn't she tell the other doctors, hey, I'm also taking this, I'm taking that? Why, when she had these thoughts of harm, you know, because she Googled how to deactivate airbags, how to, you know, the carotid artery, this and that. Like, she had these thoughts of harm, right? Self-harm, harming other people. Why did she tell anybody? She never told anybody because she knew that these medical professionals are mandatory reporters. They would have had to report her to the state, to the licensing board. She could have lost her job. They would have made her stay home. She could have lost her kids. She did it all on purpose because she knew what she was doing was wrong. And here's my theory. I started thinking about, why did this lady do this? Why? I think she hated her life. But she was a very selfish person. And she also Googled, what can you cure a sociopath? So either she thought she was a sociopath, or she thought maybe her husband was a sociopath. Maybe she wanted to make it look like he killed the kids. Who knows? Maybe she's like, let me ruin his life. I want to kill myself, but I don't want him to have the kids because I hate this life. So she wanted to kill herself. But then how come she didn't know how to kill herself? So maybe she just wanted to set up her husband that he did it. But there's proof that he didn't do it. And that's why all these women out there that are like, well, no. He must have did it. Patrick did it. There's evidence that he didn't do it. There is evidence, phone calls. There are evidence that she sent him to the pharmacy. And then even while she was in the middle of killing the kids, she was able to kind of change her voice. This is a woman that planned this out, very methodical. Who knows? Maybe she decided to kill the kids that night because it snowed. And she said, when I jump out the window, I'm not going to kill myself. Maybe I'll just break an arm, break a leg. Meantime, her attorney, listen to how he spoke about her after the mistrial was declared. Clip 20.
9: I'm representing a woman who is a fantastic, wonderful individual. This woman is so brave, so awesome. Every day she came in this courthouse, stood tall. No pun intended, the poor thing is in a wheelchair, as we all know, for the rest of her life. Sat there through 7 weeks of a trial where nobody had anything bad to say about her except for the two prosecutors and apparently Tim Cruz.
24: And apparently her three kids. How about that? How about her three kids? Poor thing. How about those three kids? One of them tried to run away from her. Huh? My God. Have you no humanity? They never talk. You know what I wish the prosecution would have done? I wish they would have shown the autopsy photos, what she did, the damage, the amount of strength that it takes. I know they're little kids, the 8-month-old, but we're talking about a 5-year-old, a 3-year-old, and an 8-month-old, right? It took some strength for her to do what she did. It's not easy. It's not a 1-2-3 thing like you see in the movies when you strangle someone. It is a long and painful death. It takes minutes. Can you imagine? and she put them face down so she wouldn't have to face them. That's the other thing. If she didn't know what she was doing, why bring them down to the basement? Why put them face down? Why, when she woke up in the hospital, the first thing that she said was, oh my God, are the kids okay? Oh, what's going on with me? And I want to die. Kill me now, which is what a normal person would say that killed their children or it caused any kind of harm to their children, whether it be deliberately or accidentally. No. The first thing she said was, do I need an attorney? I want you to listen to what her lawyer said about the one courageous, brave. I don't know how many adjectives I can use to describe this one man that had the courage to do the right thing and not capitulate to the woke mob and make a martyr out of this murderer. Clip number 10.
0: And according to this information, under oath, looked you in the eye and lied. That juror told you that he would be able to apply the law to the facts as you asked him. And based on this note from this juror, it clearly and unequivocally indicates that they are basically 11-1, and this person will not apply reasonable doubt to the evidence to return a not guilty verdict.
24: Reasonable doubt? How about common sense? It leaves no doubt. And, you know, for people out there that say, how can this be? Never forget that the mob chose to free Barabbas and send Jesus Christ to be crucified. I'm Lydia Serrani, filling in for Jesse Kelly. You can follow me on social media at Lydia News. Don't go anywhere. We'll be right back.
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24: Welcome back to the Jesse Kelly Show. I'm Lydia Serran. I'm filling in for Jesse. You can follow me on social media at Lydia News, LydiaNews. And I'm looking online. There are already copycats. There's a woman named Corey Walsh in Frankfort, Illinois. She is accused of killing her 2-year-old son on Tuesday. And according to prosecutors, quote, at the time of this occurrence, the jury was still deliberating on the matter, the Clancy trial, involving a mother who had killed her children and was widely covered and discussed in the media on social media. Corey Walsh had allegedly been, quote, actively discussing the case via group text message with her friends until 12:30 p.m. on September 1st, 3.5 hours before the scene was discovered, the scene being the murder scene where she killed her 2-year-old toddler. This is what's happening, right? There's all these women, and I posted it on my social media, on my Instagram, of women going on TikTok, and they have their babies, and they're throwing them downstairs, and they're throwing them in ovens. And I played clips of therapists saying, well, Lindsay's all of us. No, she's not. No, she's not. I mean, how many of, you think back to our mothers, my mother, 5 kids, two-bedroom apartment in the Bronx, working full-time, working nights, right? The way it worked was my parents were immigrants, came here with nothing, and from former Yugoslavia. My father worked days, my mother worked nights, so then they were only two shifts passing in the night. And my mom wouldn't come home till like 1 or 2 o'clock in the morning. Five kids. One of them was sick. I had a brother who died of leukemia, but he was sick for 10 years in the hospital. My mother would sleep there at night. She traveled on the subways, you name it. And worked full time, never took off. And my mother would die for us. My mother would do anything for us. My mother was never, I'm sure my mother was depressed. I'm sure my mother had thoughts, but never once was she ever did anything to us but take care of us and provide a beautiful, clean home for us and make sure we had a meal before she left for work. And it's unimaginable, right? It's unimaginable. And I get it. There is a thing called mental illness, right? And okay, maybe Lindsay Clancy was mentally ill, but it doesn't excuse what she did. It doesn't. And I'm not even disappointed in her because I get it. She's a killer. She doesn't want to spend the rest of her life behind bars. But the bottom line is, how could anybody defend her? The media is in an uproar, and you have all these people like Nancy Grace. Even she is being very critical of this case and of Lindsay Clancy. And people are commenting, calling her Nancy Disgrace, right? People are coming at me saying, how could you? Like, Lydia, I think you're wrong on this one. She's innocent. Give me a break. Oh, Patrick did it. No, Patrick didn't do it. There is no discussion here. And that's not what at the crux of this case. Was she criminally insane? No, she's not. Because the one thing, the one caveat, right? Like with defamation, the best defense for defamation or libel is the truth. The one defense for insanity, did you know the difference between right and wrong? And again, I'll repeat this, the fact that she's never heard this voice since then for 18 minutes, the fact that she planned this, the fact that she, this is, none of this is disputed, the fact that she Googled about harming herself or harming the kids and never told anybody about it because she knew it was wrong. That means not only premeditation, that means she knew the difference between right and wrong. And what does this tell us as a society? That we care more about a killer, a serial killer, right? Because she killed three people, one after the other, than three innocent babies. But should we be surprised? Because you've got these libs, my body, my choice. Maybe that's the theory, that instead of waiting until the ninth trimester, right, the third trimester, it's 27 trimesters, right? How many, it's like she gave them life so she can take it away. Maybe that's what it is. Well, they came out of me, so I want to kill them. What's next, right? That's why when we talk about like all the crazy stuff that's going on in the world and people say, well, the whole transgender with the kids, what's next? Pedophilia, they're going to legalize it. Like, this is a slippery slope. This is a flashpoint in our society. That's what I want to reiterate. It's not about this case and what it tells us. Because like we talked about, like all the other parents that have killed their kids, nobody defended them. There wasn't a movement. There weren't women chanting outside the courtroom wearing pink hats and pink shirts and defending her. No, rightfully so. People were calling that person a monster. But, you know, Chris Watts gets like love letters. He does while he's in prison. What do we say about those women? That they're crazy, right? They're delusional. Well, how many letters, how much support do you think Lindsay Clancy's getting? What do you say to those women? This is the problem. Dan Bongino talked about it as well, about Lindsay Clancy. And listen to what he said. Clip 14.
12: You know, leeway from a jury that can't seem to figure this out. Do you know how many people come back from overseas, our patriots and heroes in our military, who see awful, unimaginable things that thankfully, Will, you and I don't have to deal with every day? You know, they come back and they don't strangle their kids. I mean, listen, mental illness is a horrible thing. But how much as a society are we willing to sacrifice to protect this woman's story? I mean, if this is dumbed down, the legal version of what it's like to murder three children, I got to tell you, man, I don't know how you come back from a verdict like this. I think this is why the national attention is so focused on this case.
24: Right. He's right. Because it sets a bigger precedent, right? And we already have one copycat, and there will be more. There will be more. There will be more excuses. The postpartum depression. No, the system let her down. No, no. She was going to multiple doctors. This is a highly educated woman. She had a nanny. She had a mother-in-law. She had a lot of help. She had way more help than probably 80% of women out there that have babies. So what? She was sleep deprived. So what? She was tired. She cared more, it seemed, that about training for a marathon. She was working out. She was able to get out of bed. Oh, well, she was functioning, Lydia. She was depressed. It was a psychosis. She heard a voice. It doesn't matter if she heard a voice. It doesn't matter. You don't listen to the voice. We all have had thoughts, right? I'm sure we've all had negative thoughts, right? I'm sure. We've all had negative thoughts. Doesn't mean you listen to those thoughts. You say no to those thoughts. Even if there was a gun put to her head, she shouldn't have done what she did. Never mind some mysterious voice telling her, kill, kill, kill. Give me a break. She is such... And the fact that they bought it, hook, line, and sinker, these 11 people. Because you know it was 9 women, 3 men. You knew it was a guy that was the holdout. You knew it was a guy, right? You knew it was a guy. And the other two guys are probably like, I just want to go home. I'm done with this case. And now they're trying to dox, they being the defense. They're trying to villainize that one person. Well, whoever that guy is, you are my hero. God bless you. And may others be inspired by your strength and bravery. I'm Lydia Serrano, filling in for Jesse Kelly. 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We'll be right back.

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5: Number one thing that people are unhappy about is costs, which has skyrocketed since Joe Biden allowed inflation to go to 9% thanks to his crazy amount of money that he spent in the first year and a half that he came into office.
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2: Welcome back to the Jesse Kelly Show. I'm Lydia Serrano, filling in for Jesse Kelly. You can follow me on social media at Lydia News, LIDIANEWS. With me now, Randy Zellin, criminal defense attorney. Randy, thank you so much for coming on with us.
3: Thank you for having me.
2: So, Randy, obviously got to talk to you about the Clancy case. I haven't talked to you yet about it. Mistrial. What happens? First of all, are you surprised by the mistrial? I thought it would, from the beginning, I said it would be a mistrial. I thought it'd be two holdouts. And what happens next?
3: Well, certainly no surprise that it was a mistrial based upon a hung jury. If the experts could not agree at the trial, if the legal talking heads could not agree, how could we possibly expect a jury of 12 to unanimously agree? What happens next is there will be a conference at the end of September. What I expect, unfortunately, will happen is that both sides will have dug their heels in, and there will be discussions about a new trial date. There will probably be a motion by the defense asking the judge to take another look at the decision not to hold the hearing, to discharge that juror. There will be a setup for arguments to be made based upon double jeopardy grounds.

0: What I'd like to see happen is the government and the defense sit down, recognize from the government standpoint that it's highly unlikely that another jury is going to see this any differently, and that there should be a plea deal that contemplates getting some level of acceptance of responsibility from Lindsey Clancy, but by the same token, getting her the help, the mental health treatment that she would get if she were found not responsible by reason of insanity. For example, a plea to manslaughter, where there's no minimum mandatory, the judge could give her 30 years probation. And as a condition of the probation, she remains in an institution until such time as she's declared fit to live amongst us in society.
1: Mm-hmm. Yeah, I mean, but what do you think about most women? Again, we're talking to Randy Zellin, a criminal defense attorney. You have women out there that say, you know what, she's been through enough. She was under psychosis. She was listening to this voice, and she should just roll out of that courthouse a free woman, because she's in a mental facility right now. There has to be some accountability. What about the premeditation? I know she says she was under psychosis, but she methodically planned this out. She was even able to kind of change her voice. She even looked at how far away she had to send her husband so he wouldn't be home at the time, so he couldn't stop her from killing the three kids.
0: And that was, if you are a proponent of a conviction, if you were behind the prosecution here, that is what, unfortunately for the government, when you call 80 witnesses and have 300 some odd pieces of evidence over a 6 or 7 week trial, that gets lost. This case could have been tried in a couple of days because you focus in on what her day was like that day. Keep in mind, she got up that morning, didn't hear any voices unless the voices told her, hey, I got to take Cora for a doctor's appointment. I got to plan dinner. I got to take a look at possible places to have dinner and look at the menu. I have to call CVS and take care of an issue in terms of medicine. I've got to prepare a shopping list for my husband. So that cuts against any argument that she was insane right up until the moment that she did this, that she had to go take each child one at a time, bring each child downstairs, strangle each child, go upstairs, get another child, do it again, back upstairs, get another child, do it again, and have the wherewithal to jump out of a window to kill herself. That also cuts against this notion that she was suffering from psychosis. But that got lost. This case should have been tried with that proof. Proof that the children were dead, and sit down.
1: Right. I mean, and those children, Cora, 5-year-old little girl, Dawson, 3-year-old little boy, Callan, an 8-month little boy. They did. I mean, maybe this is grotesque. Okay. But why not show the pictures of what she did to these kids? They didn't just go peacefully to sleep. She didn't just give them, say, overdose them with Benadryl, so then they overdosed and they slept or something like that. Strangling someone, you're a criminal defense attorney. This is a very violent and horrific way for someone to die. Also, the fact that she had them face down because she didn't want to face what she did. That's my theory, why she put them face down.
0: Those are all valid points that cut against the notion that she was not responsible by virtue of a psychotic, postpartum psychotic episode. When you think about what it takes to strangle someone, let alone a child, let alone your own child, that takes time. That takes work. And she didn't do it once. She did it 3 separate times. And I think had the government just focused in on that, focused in on that day, how she behaved like any normal parent would behave, and the time that would have taken to kill each of her children, let alone to talk about the time that she spent on the internet doing searches, if you had left the case just to those simple facts, I think you might have been looking at a different result.
1: Why do you think this case is being treated so differently compared to all the others, you know, mothers that have killed their kids? She's not the first. Susan Smith, Andrea Yates, Diane Downs. Remember the Burning Bed, with that movie with Farrah Fawcett? It still, like, haunts me to this day. How about Chris Watts, what he did with his wife, and he put them in the oil drums and the three kids? Nobody came out in support of them. Nobody was championing them. No, nobody was saying these people are great people. They were under a lot of stress. I mean, Andrea Yates, she was under a lot of stress. So what is it? Why this woman? Why are people defending her? Why are they treating her as if she's some kind of hero?
0: I think, and I don't know that anyone's treating her like a hero. Certainly we're not seeing anyone suffering from the Luigi Mangione syndrome, where he is hailed as some kind of Pied Piper or a Robin Hood hero. But here, I think the difference and the distinguishing characteristics with this case is, first of all, where ever have we seen in a homicide case involving three children where you have the father called to the witness stand, the grandmother called to the witness stand, and if you didn't know any better and no one had told you who had called those two people as witnesses, you might have thought that they were defense witnesses. So you had empathy, you had sympathy from the immediate family, from the father of these children. In addition, you have a nurse, and you have a nurse who, by all accounts, was a terrific mother. You also had a history of medication and examinations and treatment that, according to the defense, was a gross mistreatment, but at least you had proof that there were steps taken by Lindsay Clancy to address her madness. So she did have someone to point the finger to, and that is the medical profession, as evidenced by the lawsuit that she brought against the doctors. Plus, you have, and I can't relate to it because I'm a man, but postpartum syndrome is something that has been very well documented, is very, very well known. The psychotic part of it is not as well known, but it's there. And there were experts who took the stand who said absolutely positively, it's there. She very well did have a psychotic episode. Otherwise, this woman was an amazing mother and would have never harmed her children. That's the difference. And by the way, she had an absolutely wonderful defense attorney who really just put on a show. This was a masterclass in unbelievable advocacy by a defense attorney.
1: Randy Zellin, are you able to stick around with us for another couple after this break? Okay, all right, we're going to come back with you. We got to go to break. Again, this is Lydia Serrani talking to Randy Zellin, criminal defense attorney. We'll be right back.
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7: This is Michael Brown, Freedom 93.7. Colorado just cracked a seven-year mystery, and the ending is somehow both terrifying and absurd. Since 2019, somebody's been sneaking up to 11,000 feet on Berthoud Pass and repeatedly forcing open the headgates of the Berthoud Pass Watershed Ditch. That's the water source for North Glen and Golden, diverting more than $5 million worth of drinking water and smashing up the infrastructure. Nobody could catch him. In 2024, he started stealing the trail cameras. They had air tags. Investigators tracked them to his home, searched it, and found him sitting right there with a laptop full of evidence. 65-year-old Fabrizio Lorenzi is facing four felonies, including trying to introduce a contaminant into the water supply. He spent 7 years trying to make our water crisis worse. Colorado spent 7 years searching and only found him because of air tags. This has been the Michael Brown Minute. Join me Saturdays from 10 to 1 for the Weekend with Michael Brown, right here on Freedom 93.7, real news, real talk.
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1: Welcome back to the Jesse Kelly Show. I'm Lydia Serrani, filling in for Jesse. Still on with us right now is Randy Zellin, criminal defense attorney. We're talking about the Lindsey Clancy case. So at this point, do you think they can get a conviction? It looks like they'll have a plea deal, or maybe they'll retry her. But do you think it was an overreach to do first degree murder?
0: I think it was an overreach to do first degree murder. It was probably an overreach to do second degree murder. I think this is reminiscent of the case involving the woman who had killed her child, who also captured the nation's attention. I think had this case been tried as a heat of passion manslaughter, where instead of being tried over 8 weeks, it was tried in 8 days, and the focus was simply on the internet searches her behavior that day. There's no dispute that she killed the children, and the consciousness of guilt trying to kill herself after the fact, you might have seen a different result. You certainly wouldn't have seen 11-1 in favor of not responsible by reason of insanity.
1: There's now a case in Illinois where 38-year-old woman Corey Walsh, she's been charged with first-degree murder for her 2-year-old son, Barrett. She told officers she did it because she believed that he was the devil and the Antichrist. And court filings also say witnesses told police that she had become very invested in the Lindsey Clancy trial and was discussing that case in a group text just hours before the scene was discovered. What do you think about this? What kind of precedent does this set? I know it doesn't set legal precedent, technically, but will other women see this case and defense attorneys and say, okay, well, I'm going to claim postpartum depression. The kid was 2 years old that she killed her son. I don't know what kind of, does this set women back? To me, it's frightening because already we're seeing another woman that was obsessed with this case and she kills her 2-year-old son.
0: Well, anytime you see a successful defense, you always run the risk of future defendants and future defense attorneys diluting the reality of that defense by trying to shoehorn their case to fit that defense. By the way, it can be equally true that this case has now, there's been a light that's been put on something like postpartum psychosis, where there perhaps are cases that legitimately deserve that defense, where no attention has been paid, and now more attention will be paid. It really is a fact-specific case. I think you'll see more copycat defendants, defense attorneys than copycat defendants, but certainly anyone who's going to try to latch on to a Lindsey Clancy defense, from a defendant standpoint, you better have the medical documentation, the medical proof, and the behavior leading up to it, and the efforts to try to combat the postpartum distress. You better have those arrows in your quiver. Otherwise, like most insanity defenses, the jury sees right through it. The jury sees it as a manufactured defense, and God help you come sentencing, because a judge will see it the same way also.
1: Randy, what do you think about this one lone holdout? Clearly, everybody must have been really pissed off at this one guy that wanted to convict her. And despite all the pressure and all the days and all the hours and all the effort put in, he stood by what he believed was right. What do you think about this one person? How unusual is it to have someone that would stand up against 11 other people? Because most people, I would think, would cave and say, okay.
0: It was not necessarily unusual. Not to say that we oftentimes get to know what the split is when there is a hung jury. But I think, and I will borrow from the often used phrase from Johnny Cochran, let's not rush the judgment here. This may very well be a man, much like many attorneys. I have been on TV lately with attorneys who have very politely called me an idiot for suggesting that this woman was going to escape being convicted. I've had attorneys that I've been on TV with who have been bellowing for her conviction based upon, as you indicated earlier, the planning and her sanity leading up to these killings. You had experts at the trial testify that she was sane. So why would we pass judgment wrongfully on a juror who saw it the same way experts saw it, the same way seasoned defense attorneys saw it? And we should perhaps be saying, God bless you for holding on to your convictions and not caving merely for the sake of getting a head start on your holiday weekend.
1: Yeah, and before I let you go, can you just imagine just how horrific this must be for Patrick Clancy? He's a victim, too. He lost his wife, which she did. He lost his 3 children, his parents, her parents. There's so many more victims in this case than even just the 3 kids.
0: And that is precisely why, if I am the government, I let the dust settle. I let egos be soothed. and let everybody calm down. And the first phone call I make is to Patrick Clancy. And I bring Patrick Clancy into my office and I look him dead in the eye and say, what do you want to do? Mm-hmm. And I listen to him. And if he says to me, we don't need to do this again. I heard you talking about getting justice for my children. Nothing is going to bring them back. She was a good mother. I do believe something happened to her. I do believe something is wrong with her. There is no reason to put me through this again, through my mother, put my mother through this again. Let us all go on with our lives. Let us honor the memories of our children. And let's close the book on this.
1: Randy Zellin, we'll just have to wait and see. Thank you. How? Where can people find you? They want to, you know, follow you.
0: I've got my website, randyzellinlaw.com. That's probably the easiest way. Or thanks to folks like you. Just throw my name in Google and you can learn everything you need to know about me.
1: All right, Randy Zellin, thank you so much. All right, guys, stay right there. We got a lot more to discuss on Lydia Serrani at Lydia News. We'll be right back.
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18: Lindsey Clancy trial is over. I'm Lisa LaSera, Fox News.
19: Members of the jury, at this point, I'm going to declare that the jury is deadlocked, and I'm going to declare a mistrial.
18: Judge William Sullivan, after the jury deliberated for more than 6 days, they could not agree whether the Massachusetts woman was criminally responsible for killing her three young children in 2023.
20: Clancy's attorney, Kevin Reddington, filed an emergency appeal to the state's Supreme Judicial Court to try to stop today's mistrial declaration. It was denied. Reddington claimed the judge should have investigated and replaced a lone male juror who Reddington says was identified in a jury note as someone who had doubt but refused to follow the law on reasonable doubt. Reddington said the jury was split 11-1 in favor of acquitting Clancy.
18: Fox's Brian Yenis. The prosecutor has not yet decided whether they will attempt to retry the case. A federal judge has extended the block against President Trump's executive order that's seeking to limit mail-in voting until September 10th. The administration has already asked the Supreme Court to lift the judge's temporary order. This comes as states prepare to send out ballots as we head into the midterm. terms. The legal team for former Olympian David Hearn, who had been charged with vandalizing the reflecting pool near the Washington Monument, is seeking to have the case thrown out with prejudice, meaning charges would not be brought again. This coming after President Trump said dropping the charges against Hearn was a mistake.
2: The government has conceded that there is no probable cause to bring a case, there never was probable cause to be a case, and there never will be probable cause to be a case.
18: Hearn's attorney, Norman Eisman, D.C. U.S. Attorney Jeanine Pirro dropped the charges after saying information related to the case was withheld. America's listening to Fox News.
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18: A former supervisor with Immigration and Customs Enforcement has filed a whistleblower complaint against the agency.
22: A former ICE supervisor unit chief in the agency's Office of Professional Responsibility says job offers were made to people before the vetting process had been complete. This official wrote a memo to DHS last year that said this unprecedented lowering of standards sacrifices proper risk mitigation for expediency, placing DHS at risk of insider compromise. The official last year had asked the Inspector General to investigate and suspend improper practices, and the OIG had said it was investigating ICE's hiring and training processes. The official was no longer with ICE, but the New York Times reported he was a longtime Republican who voted for President Trump in the last two elections. Jessica Rosenthal, Fox News.
18: Tesla's self-driving robo-taxis have hit the roads in Austin, Texas, but they face some challenges.
23: They're only available in certain parts of Austin, Texas, and right now there are only 45 of them on the road. Still, the launch of this vehicle is significant for Tesla. It's the company's first ever purpose-built robo-taxi, seats two people and doesn't have a steering wheel, gas and brake pedals, or mirrors, which are obviously very common on just about every other car. The technology it uses is also different from most other self-driving robo-taxis. It relies only on cameras, unlike most autonomous vehicles, which use a combination of cameras, LiDAR, and radar. But in many ways, Elon Musk's car company is playing catch-up in the race for robo-taxi dominance.
18: Fox's Grady Trimble. WNBA Commissioner Kathy Engelbert is retiring at the end of the year. She helped negotiate a lucrative collective bargaining agreement this past spring that resulted in the league's first set of $1 million player salaries, but tension and a strained relationship with players also have been part of her tenure. I'm Lee Silicera. This is Fox News.
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25: I-70 still having its issues today on both the east and the westbound sides of the interstate. I-70 eastbound approaching Federal, there was a crash in the center lane that's causing about a 20-minute slowdown there. I-70 westbound just after Havana, there's a crash in the middle two lanes that has traffic backing up all the way to Airport Boulevard. Count on an additional 26 to 27 minutes there. With traffic, I'm Jeffrey Dalle.
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1: 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You've been hearing me talk about the Clancy trial, about the decay of society. I mean, how far we have fallen, right? It does remind me, like I said this before and I'll say it again, I'm not surprised. I'm not surprised this happened, because after all, the mob, they cheered and they sentenced Jesus Christ himself, the Son of God, to death, and they freed Barabbas. Remember that? Remember with Pontius Pilate? Do you remember that story? And it's like, obviously, this, it's just, again, the, it's so sad. These three innocent, beautiful children, no one is talking about them. No one is talking about them. But what do you expect? This is a society where you have teachers also that celebrate, teachers of children that celebrated when Charlie Kirk was assassinated. Do you remember that? There's a fifth grade teacher in Chicago, and she did big fat pig, and she was showing the gun to her, like, you know, her neck, like she was shooting her neck. And you've got Hassan Piker, who is a Democrat poster boy. He was celebrating the fact that Charlie Kirk was, had the year anniversary is coming up that Charlie Kirk was assassinated. I believe Charlie Kirk was a martyr for his faith. I think that's why they ultimately killed him. And everything Charlie Kirk talked about was rooted in his faith. When asked, what do you want to be remembered for? Charlie Kirk said, for my faith. Everything he talked about was rooted in faith. Even when he talked about transgender, he showed compassion, talked about how this was a mental illness and people needed therapy. He never demonized anyone. He never argued with anybody. He simply wanted to have debate, thought-provoking discussions. And yet, this is how kids are talking. Some, it's not all kids, but some college kids, they put this on social media. They want to celebrate the anniversary of Kirk's assassination. Play clip two.
7: Okay, but seriously, who's going to be throwing the Kirkiversary functions? Like, I'm trying to get lit, bro. We're going to be playing Duck Duck Stab. Like, we got to get lit, bro.
8: I'm more excited for the Kirkiversary than I am for Christmas. I have been pre-gaming it. I'm unemployed, but I'm still going to take a day off.
9: Guys, everybody should throw a Kirkiversary party on the 10th to celebrate Charlie Kirk being quiet over the last 12 months and not spreading religious propaganda, bigoted hatred, and just flat-out idiocracy.
10: As we get closer and closer to the Kirkiversary, I just want to remind some of you that, like, if you were not laughing along with us the day, the hour, the minute that it happened, you don't get to join in the festivities. Like, me personally, I'll be throwing a barbecue, and I can get you a plate, but I have to see your repost from that day first. If you were reposting, like, damn, he accidentally went to a PvP lobby with big head mode enabled, then I will get you some food. But if you were reposting, like, it's such a tragedy, like, something like this can happen in our great nation, you have to leave. You have to go home. I'm sorry. You are not invited.
1: They're such garbage. And by the way, the first guy is talking like this, like, he's a man. He's a man, right? And he's talking like this. And the second girl that you heard her voice, she was a big fat pig, disgusting looking, with the nose ring, the purple, the blue hair. Why do they all look the same? They're such miserable, pathetic individuals. That's what they are. They're so pathetic. There's so much self-loathing going on. And then instead of looking at themselves, what's wrong with themselves? Why am I so miserable? Maybe I should do X instead of Z. Maybe I should have gone to school. Maybe I need to go to the gym. Maybe I shouldn't be sitting around eating a box of Twinkies or going to that drive-thru at McDonald's. Maybe I shouldn't eat Burger King every day and guzzle a Coca-Cola. No, these people want to blame, oh, it's the food's fault. Oh, I can't help it. It's a compulsion. I'm addicted. Oh, I was born this way. I'm talking like this. I was born this way. No. No, you are choosing to talk like an effeminate, like a woman, and you're a man. You're a man. Stop talking like that. Why are you dyeing your hair weird colors and putting nose rings? It's a cult, and it's almost demonic. It's almost demonic the way these people are. And again, this all, and you heard that, so they don't spread the religious propaganda. You heard that, right? That's at the end of what this is all about. And that's what I feel is what's happening with the Clancy case, what happened with Charlie Kirk, what's even happening with the immigration, the false compassion, the Bishop Fulton Sheen, if you remember that. I played that clip in 1965. He railed on false compassion. Now people care more about the mugger than the mugged, for the killer instead of the victim. No one is mentioning the three little kids that were killed. Nobody's mentioning. In Spain, as we speak, there are at least 100,000 illegals that have swarmed there from Africa, from Morocco, mostly young men. And now young girls, you can see it all over social media, saying that they're too afraid to go to school anymore because they're out on the streets and they don't want to be raped or they don't want to be sexually assaulted. Fathers are saying that if your daughter is 14, 13, 15 years old, keep them home. But the people are rising up in Ceuta, Spain. Listen to this protest. This is a CNN reporter doing a live shot, clip number 5.
0: We are here in the center of the Spanish enclave of Ceuta, where thousands and thousands and thousands of people have filled every single street in the city center to basically say, enough is enough. They want the Spanish government to deal with the crisis that has been ongoing here since more than 70,000 migrants crossed the border from Morocco just over a month ago.
1: Meantime, you have Representative Jayapal. She is lauding the Spanish socialist government as incredible, as a ray of hope. She's praising them. What they are doing to Spain, the illegals, the invasion, the now takeover. They can't get all those people out. It's a complete takeover. God help that little small town, and God help the rest of Spain and the rest of Europe. We're seeing what's happening in the UK and in France and all over this Islamic takeover. This is what Jayapal, she is praising it. And she is not the only Democrat that's looking at Spain and saying, we want that to come to America too. Clip 3.
11: Where Prime Minister Pedro Sanchez's government has been this incredible ray of hope in Europe and around the world, the Sanchez government has also announced strong, positive immigration reforms to provide legalization for unauthorized migrants and handled a migration situation in Ceuta with enormous skill and compassion.
1: Skill and compassion? Where's the compassion? Again, the false compassion. Where is the compassion for the people that live there? What about the Spanish people? Where's the compassion for them? Why do we care about some illegals coming here and swarming? Or what about our compassion? What about our streets? What about our safety? What about that? I'm sick and tired of feeling sorry for people breaking the law. I'm tired of it. No, they should not be allowed in. File the paperwork the proper way. That's it. I don't care who you are. Go back home. Go home. Go to school. Finish school. Go work hard. You just want a handout. That's why you came. That's why you're doing that. Putting your hand out. What happened to having a sponsor, right? That's how it used to be in immigration. You filed the paperwork. You had a sponsor saying that you would not be dependent upon the government. My parents, 5 kids again, never once got a government handout. Not once. My mother had a full-time job. My parents both had a job within 2 days of coming to the United States, walking the streets of New York City begging for work. My mother and father both held the same job for decades, working their butts off, saving their money, achieving the American dream. I'm the American dream, right? Because what other country would you have the daughter of immigrants who came here with absolutely nothing, now have her own national TV show and be talking to you on this incredible Jesse Kelly national radio show? Because this is America, the greatest country in the world. And they want to destroy it. They want to overthrow our government. These democratic socialists, that's what they call them. But they're actually communists. They're Marxists. They hate America. Hassan Piker has said it over and over again, how much he hates America. President Trump is the only thing standing in the way for a complete takeover. If President Trump, when he gets out of office, because he's not running again, if a Republican doesn't win, if a Democrat wins, God help us. All you have to do is look at Spain. All you have to, you thought what happened with Joe Biden, how he opened the border and that invasion, the tens of million, that's nothing. That's nothing. They're going to ramp it up. They're going to do DEFCON DEFCON 10, right? And to let them all in and make sure that this time they're going to make sure that they get registered as quickly as possible so they could vote and the census and you name it. Because this is all a power graph. This is all power. This is all about money so they can increase the census numbers so they can get more representatives. We know what this is about. President Trump knows exactly what's happening. Listen to clip 11.
12: I haven't heard that the term when you said borderless world. 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
1: They have stupid leaders and stupid voters. I'm Lydia Serrani, at Lydia News, LIDIANEWS. I'll be right back.
14: 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Jesse Kelly.
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1: Welcome back to the Jesse Kelly Show. I'm Lydia Saran. I'm filling in for Jesse Kelly. We're talking about immigration, and you're thinking to yourself, how does Lydia, you know, bring that thread, right? You know, have the common thread between Lindsey Clancy and immigration. Well, it's the same. Because it's a suicidal empathy, right? Suicidal empathy where you say, oh, I have compassion for this person, but you shouldn't have compassion for this person. You should not have compassion for these illegal aliens that are committing crimes left and right and killing people. You should not feel sorry for them. There was this story, I mentioned this before, and nobody's talking about it anymore. There was a homeless dog. So I live in a town outside of New York City. I'm about 25 miles outside of New York City, and there's another town north of me. And there was a dog that was killed by an off-duty police officer. He shot the dog. The dog's Luke, and it belonged to a homeless man that had been living on the streets there for years. He was the town homeless guy. And this is a well-to-do area. This is Yorktown Heights. This is where AOC actually grew up. You know, she said she's from the Bronx, but she's not from the Bronx. You can tell I'm from the Bronx, right? She is not from the Bronx. AOC is from this town, Yorktown Heights. It's a mostly white suburb, average, you know, middle class above upper middle class. And this dog, Luke, was killed by this off-duty cop, or this former cop, excuse me, retired cop. Shot the dog because the dog broke through from its leash, lunged at him, lunged at his dog. He did what any normal person would do. He neutralized the dog. Unfortunately, the dog had to die. He killed the dog. There was this uproar protesting justice for Luke. People wanted blood of the officer. They wanted him to be imprisoned. I think he's been charged with a felony. You name it, people went nuts over this on social media, outside the courthouse. Meantime, Sheridan Gorman, 18-year-old girl shot in the back of the head by an illegal while she was walking along the waterfront, the promenade, while she was at school in Boston. She was shot in the back of the head by an illegal. Hometown, no protesting, no nothing, no signs, No, how could this happen to this lovely girl that was born and raised here? She goes off to her. Nothing. Nothing. They don't care. That is what is happening to our country. And we see what's happening with the Clancy case, right? Nobody's talking. Nobody's talking about the three kids, the three small children that were killed. We want to feel sorry. You heard the lawyer. He feels sorry for Lindsay. How is Lindsay going to go through this? The poor thing is in a wheelchair. Those three children will never celebrate another birthday again. Those three children. What's really sad to me is I can't even imagine the confusion that was going on in their heads. Because when you get hurt, you even see it as an adult. You want your mom. When I had my baby, when I had my daughter Julia, my mom, I had a horrific, horrific labor. It was so bad. I thought I was going to die. It was so bad. That's a whole other story. But afterwards, I had my daughter, and everything was great. She came out healthy, all that. My mom said, what do you want me to bring you? All I wanted was my mother's, this homemade soup that she makes, pasul. That's all I wanted. Because I wanted mommy. You want mommy. Because mommy makes you feel better. I swear, me eating that soup, I felt better. I felt immediately better. Because it was made by my mother. You look to your mother to make you feel better. You go to her. Isn't that story? I'm thinking about it. Is it a Bible story? I'm going to be taking phone calls, by the way, in the next hour. Or maybe it's a story somebody just told me that a son beats up his mother, right? He beats her up and within an inch of her life, which is horrific, obviously. Son beats her up. And then people hear the beatings and they come to try to save the mother from the son who almost kills her. And as the son is running away, the mother says he trips and falls and she shouts back out at him. She yells, "Honey, are you okay?" That's what a mother does. Even if you God only knows what to her. She says she still loves you. She'll do anything for you. There is literally nothing my daughter could ever do that would make me stop loving her, because there is this intrinsic bond that you have with your child. So the fact that Lindsay Clancy betrayed that trust, betrayed that love, betrayed that safety, that she was the one to forcefully make those children take their last breaths as they were face down in the basement. Can you imagine in the basement? What a horrific, what a despicable, she's a monster. She's a monster. And she heard that voice only once and never again. And we're seeing what's happening with the people coming across in our border. You see the Democrats, they hold the hearings, right? Marcus Coleman, I interviewed him. He talked about his six-year-old daughter, Delilah. And the Democrats look at him and they said, this is a waste of time. Jay Appel, the same soundbite I played you just now about she's praising Spain and all the compassion they're showing. How could she not show that same compassion for Marcus Coleman? She looked at him dead in the eye as he was talking about the catastrophic injury that his daughter suffered as a result of an illegal alien getting behind the wheel of an 18-wheeler. And while they were parked, crashing into them at going over 60 miles per hour, she'll never be the same again. She has the mentality of a one-year-old. Where is that compassion? Where's the compassion there? They don't care. All they care, these people, all they care about is themselves. That's what's frightening. And that's what's happening. This isn't compassion. This isn't even false compassion. I don't know. They say it's suicidal empathy. This is demonic. This is evil. And it is pervasive. And it's trying to take over this world, not only this country. I'm Lydia Serrano, filling in for Jesse Kelly. You can watch me on Newsmax Saturdays at 5, Sundays at noon. Coming up, I will be speaking with Robert Spencer. He's an expert when it comes to the radical Islam that is trying to take over this world, especially this country. Don't go anywhere. 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
2: A referred measure, which adds an additional option on how Douglas County commissioners should be elected, will be a part of the November ballot. The current crop of commissioners inserted their own measure, which asks if an increase to five commissioners passes, should they be elected at large. Commissioner Kevin Van Winkle says this option should be available.
3: We can't protect voters from hypothetical confusion by suppressing their Democratic voice.
2: But petitioners on another measure say this isn't what they proposed.
4: You wrote up your own option, which isn't one in statute. And the reason, if you would have followed the statute, we wouldn't have the confusion we have right now.
2: Democratic State Representative Bob Marshall led the petitioner's argument. Denver Mayor Mike Johnson is thankful Alterra is staying here, confirming they were looking at other locations. The owner of the Icon Pass is moving.

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13: The Jesse Kelly Show. I'm Lydia Serrani, filling in for Jesse Kelly. 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President Trump, he's been sounding the alarm on the illegal alien invasion. We've seen what's happened here in the United States. He basically shut down the border overnight, but the world is watching what's happening to Spain, and including the president. Here's what he said about Spain, clip 12.
14: Spain will be a ruined country, and I've had my own problems with Spain because Spain doesn't behave very well with respect to NATO. They don't pay what they should be paying. It's very sad. Other countries pay, and they don't want to pay. They just say, we're not going to pay.
15: Yeah.
14: And it's terrible. But what's happened there, and it's, you know, I guess the same gentleman, what's happening there is very sad to watch. And hopefully other countries like the UK, where you have your own problems, but it's not as visible as that. You know, you don't have thousands of people just bum-rushing your country. I've never seen anything like it.
13: All right, joining us now, director of Jihad Watch and author of The Tragedy of Islam, Robert Spencer. Robert, thank you so much for joining us.
16: Lydia, good to talk to you as always.
13: Robert, what do you think about what's happening to Spain? You see, these are Moroccans, they're Muslims. We talk about radicalization of Islam, but we hear what they have to say, the religious leaders. We read excerpts from their religious texts, the Quran. Are they interested in assimilating?
16: No, they're not interested in assimilating. They're interested in taking over. This is quite clear from numerous statements, not only from Moroccans, but from other Muslims who've come into Europe. There is a reward promised in the Quran in chapter 4, verse 100, to those who emigrate for the sake of Allah, which means not just that you move to a new country to get out of war or to make more money, but in order to bring Islam there. And the Moroccan government is clearly using this as an invasion. It's not just a migrant influx.

0: It's all young men of military age. There are no women. There are no old people. This is not an accident. This is something that is designed to put pressure upon the government of Spain and also to take advantage of the fact that Spain is governed by this radical socialist open borders Marxist who wants a migrant influx. He's already legalized 500,000 illegal migrants, and so they figure he'll take more, and then they can use them as leverage over the Spanish government.
1: Again, we're speaking with Robert Spencer, director of Jihad Watch and author of The Tragedy of Islam. The United States, should it look to Spain, should it look to the UK and say to itself, that could happen here? If not for President Trump, we could have a very similar type of looking situation. We saw people bum rushing our border as well.
0: Absolutely, Lydia. And this is what Trump has at least given us a break from. We hope that it's a permanent break. But yes, it could happen here. It not only could happen here, but it will happen here if the open borders Marxist Democrats get back into power in January 2029. And Islamic jihadis will take advantage of that open border as they did during the Biden administration. We have already seen people who entered the country during that period involved in jihad terror attacks, and we're going to see more of that.
1: How come you keep the imams, right, in the mosque? Those are the Muslim religious leaders. They never talk about assimilating. They talk about the infidels, to die by the sword. If you don't believe in exactly what they believe in, you should kill them. But, and then you talk to other people. Well, not all Muslims believe in that. But do they, or don't they? Ooh, you tell me.
0: Well, no. In the first place, no. All Muslims don't believe in that.
1: Of course.
0: Just like all Christians don't love their enemies and turn the other cheek. But that doesn't mean it's not in the book. Jesus said, love your enemies and turn the other cheek. And in the Quran, it says to wage war against the unbelievers, to kill them wherever you find them, to subjugate the rest under the rule of Islamic law. It's all in there. Assimilating is impossible because the Quran says the Muslims are the best of people in joining what is right and forbidding what is wrong. It's chapter 3, verse 110. So it's the Muslims who know what's right and wrong, and they're the best people on earth. And the unbelievers, we are the most vile of created beings, according to chapter 98, verse 6 of the same Quran. And so why should they come and accept the laws and the ideas of right and wrong of the most vile of created beings? No. They're the best of people. They're taught that they're superior, and they come here to impose their superior knowledge of right and wrong upon us. That's what it means to bring Sharia to Spain or to the United States.
1: Explain, what is Sharia law?
0: Sharia is Islamic law. It's considered to be the perfect law of the Supreme Being, and it is a comprehensive legal system. There is nothing you can imagine doing as a human being that doesn't have laws covering it in Sharia. And so it does cover the political sphere. It does cover how non-Muslims should behave. The left in the United States is trying to portray it as harmless religious law that has to do only with Muslims. This is just a flat-out lie. All you have to do to see what Sharia is like is look at the Islamic Republic of Iran or Afghanistan. And you... excuse me, you want to have that here, that's what we'll have if Sharia comes here.
1: Mm-hmm. Again, we're talking to Robert Spencer, director of Jihad Watch and author of The Tragedy of Islam. Since we've seen this invasion of this bombardment of Moroccans, mostly young men, 70,000, that's a conservative estimate of what we're seeing happening in Spain. There are multiple reports, increased number of sexual assaults, specifically against young women. We're seeing that happening in the UK. In all these countries, when we see Muslim men, young men coming from these countries, why are we seeing such an influx in sexual assaults? Sexual assault should be, I'm confused as to why there's such a strong correlation.
0: Nobody wants to talk about it, but this also is in the Quran. The Quran says that women should cover themselves, should veil, so that they are recognized, that is, recognized as being Muslim, and then not molested. And so the obverse of that is that if you're a woman and your head's not covered, you can be molested. And the Quran even says that men can take captives of the right hand, which are non-Muslim women who are captured, who are used essentially as sex slaves. The Quran says you can have sex with your wives, and with the captives of the right hand, who were the spoils of war. And so these Muslim men come to the UK, they come to Spain. We also have seen this when ISIS was ruling in Iraq and Syria. We have seen this when Boko Haram was capturing young girls in Nigeria, which they're still doing. And Michelle Obama held up the sign, bring back our girls. They didn't bring them back because they were taking them to be sex slaves. This is allowed in the Quran. It is sanctioned by Islam, which is why we see it in more than one country. And it is rampant in Britain because the British authorities were afraid of being called Islamophobic, and so they didn't do anything about it. And hundreds of thousands of British girls were victimized as a result.
1: Let's talk about the Prophet Muhammad. He was a warlord. He took a 6-year-old and then waited to the ripe old age of 9 before the marriage was consummated. This is their hero. But if you dare say what I'm saying right now, you're Islamophobic. But it's the truth.
0: Yes, that's right. It's absolutely the truth, Lydia. And it's in the Islamic text. And then Muslims see that Muhammad is held up as the perfect example to be followed in all details. And that's when you get the situation like what we see in Afghanistan, where virtually every girl over the age of the third grade level is married. And child marriage is rampant because what could be wrong with it? Muhammad did it. And so there's a lot of denial and a lot of lying about this issue. But here again, it's quite clear. And Muhammad is indeed held up as being the one man that every Muslim should imitate. And this is a matter that should be of concern to American authorities because it's going to lead to more child abuse in the United States. And it's also going to lead to more jihad violence because, as you said, Muhammad was also a warlord.
1: We're going to leave it right there, but you'll come back. Can you stay through the commercial break real quick?
0: Sure, sure.
1: Okay. All right. We'll be right back with Robert Spencer. Don't go anywhere.
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1: Welcome back to the Jesse Kelly Show. I'm Lydia Serrani, filling in for Jesse Kelly. On the line with us still right now, we have Robert Spencer. Robert, thank you so much for joining us again. He's the director of Jihad Watch and author of The Tragedy of Islam. So you're hearing a lot about these school curriculums that want to ban teaching about 9/11. Robert, and the main reason why is because they don't want to teach the kids the primary reason behind it, which is radical Islam, which is the takeover of the United States. That was their declaration of war. What do you think about that?
0: Well, I think that it's all part of a longstanding effort that began right after 9/11 to portray Muslims as the real victims of the attack. And we see that now with the, I see it every day with new articles about the coming anniversary and talking about a supposed rise in Islamophobia after 9/11. Now, the fact is that it was not Muslims who were targeted and they were not the real victims of the attack. But the whole idea of all this is, as you said, to deflect attention away from what really happened. And there has been a very skillful and concerted effort to deflect that attention away. I mean, remember, George W. Bush, 6 days after 9/11, said in the mosque in Washington that Islam is peace. And he completely ignored all of the aspects of the Quran and Islamic tradition that teach warfare against unbelievers and that actually had motivated the 9/11 hijackers. And when he said that, that crippled our efforts to understand the ideology of the enemy. And remember, it's the first rule of warfare. You've got to know your enemy and counter that ideology. And so it's done nothing but grow in America since then.
1: Robert, what do you think about women that support Sharia law? I mean, you literally see girls, specifically young girls, younger women, college age, they'd say they'd rather, support Sharia law than they would, say, Republican or conservatives. Do they not understand what's going on with Sharia law and this obsession? Is Islam now the new BLM? It's like the cool new thing to show, hey, look, I'm cool, I'm open, I'm compassionate.
0: Yeah, I think to a tremendous degree that is it. And of course, also, they've been lied to. They have been told that Sharia is this wonderful thing and that women wear the hijab because they are wanting to be modest. It's totally a choice. They're never told that women have been threatened, brutalized, and killed, even in the Western world, for not wearing the hijab. And that the real oppressed women are the women who dare not to wear the hijab and face the pressure from their families. And so these Western feminists, they really don't have a clue. They think that they're siding with the oppressed and standing with their sisters and so on, but they're really being manipulated and lied to in a major way.
1: What do you think about Kathy Hochul? She's a governor of New York. She wore a hijab, AOC. And then in the same token, you can almost see that the men don't even respect these women. And these are the women that say, my body, my choice. No one can tell me what to do. But when a Muslim man tells me to cover up, I'm covering up to be respectful.
0: Well, you know, anything for a vote. And they know that the Muslims vote in a block. They don't vote like every other group, 55-45 or 60-40. They vote 100-0. And so if you get the Muslims supporting you, you can count on that many votes. That's like catnip to a politician. And so they go putting on the hijab. They don't really care about feminism. They care about power. They don't care about women's rights. They care about maintaining the gravy train that being in Washington has become, for leftists at least. And so they'll do whatever it takes.
1: We're talking to Robert Spencer, author of The Tragedy of Islam. How come in Minnesota, the Somalis that have gone there in droves, 4 out of 5 of them are on government assistance? Why is it culturally acceptable among Somalis, which are predominantly Muslim people, to be on welfare?
0: Well, it's part of Islam, once again, because the Quran tells Muslims to fight against the people of the book, that's Jews and Christians, until they pay the jizya, which is the tax, with willing submission and feel themselves subdued. Now, from that, you get the understanding that the natural order of things, the perfect society as far as the Quran is concerned, is where the non-Muslims are working and paying money to the Muslims who are not working. They're living off the non-Muslims. And so the Muslims, because this is in the Quran, their holy book, many of them just assume, well, it's the duty of the non-Muslims to pay for our upkeep, to take care of us financially. That's what they ought to be doing in the perfect society. And so they come to the West, they go on welfare, they figure they're not paying the jizya, the tax that's specified in the Quran, but we still have a right to their money, so we'll take it by going on welfare.
1: So when these Democrats that are opening the borders, they're just basically opening the gates for the wolf, right? To slaughter the sheep.
0: Oh, yeah. And they don't care because they think they'll control these people. You know, the left, they're atheists and they don't understand the religious impulse. And so they think they can bring these Muslims in and destroy the patriots. And then once they've done that, they'll control the Muslims. And I think they're in for a rude awakening on that because, well, the religious impulse is much more powerful than they realize. And they should take a lesson from Ayatollah Khomeini, the founder of the Islamic Republic of Iran. He allied with the communists. They thought they were going to share in his government. And instead, when he took power, he had them all thrown in jail and put to death. And I think that's what the American left is going to look at if they succeed in destroying the United States.
1: You know, it's interesting. They come here, they build these massive mosques, right? They take over towns and, 125,000 square foot mosques, right? And you couldn't even, you'd be hard pressed to probably walk out with wearing a big crucifix, right? Around, or the rosary beads around your neck in these Muslim countries. Never mind actually buy properties, buy schools, you name it. Robert Spencer, we got to leave it right there. Thank you so much, sir, for joining us. I look forward to talking to you again.
0: Thank you, sir.
1: Well, you just heard it right there. As Charlie Kirk said, and I can't believe the anniversary of his death, the one-year anniversary is coming up, radical Islam is not compatible with Western civilization. I'm Lydia Serrani, filling in for the great Jesse Kelly. And keep it right here. We've got a lot more to discuss. I'll be taking your phone calls, folks, in the next hour, 1-877-377-4373. 1-877-377-4373.

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5: Trial declared. I'm Lisa Lacerra, Fox News. The jury in the Lindsey Clancy case deliberated for more than 6 days before telling the judge they were deadlocked. Plymouth County DA Timothy Cruz, frustrated by the outcome.
6: My job is to set aside our feelings and focus solely on the facts. The facts are Lindsey Clancy killed her 3 children, and the evidence suggested to us that she was in control of her actions when she committed those homicides.
5: Clancy's attorney, Kevin Reddington, had made an unsuccessful last-minute appeal to the state Supreme Court, arguing one juror was not following the law when it came to reasonable doubt. Reddington said his client has been very brave through the trial.
7: She grieves the loss of those 3 children, Cora, Dawson, and Callan.
5: The prosecutor has not determined whether they will attempt to retry the case. An ICE officer has been released from federal custody after pleading not guilty to lying to investigators about the circumstances that led to the shooting of a Venezuelan man during an immigration crackdown in Minneapolis in January. Christian Castro was released on $75,000 bond and must wear an ankle monitor. 162,000 jobs were created last month, according to the Labor Department, more than triple what analysts expected.
8: New jobs were created in manufacturing, construction, education, and government. July employment was initially reported as a decline. It's been revised to creation of 21,000 jobs. Administration officials say there was a glitch in July. Winter storms in some states pushed the end of the school year later, and summer layoffs didn't happen until July.